0: CNN, it's about attracting eyeballs and amplifying confidence. He says this echoes what Nike is doing. Christian Tresser, a famed footwear designer, told British GQ, this is what happens when marketing and trend analysis uses the same sources. James Flippin for the Worldwide News Network. It's my
1: new obsession. A decidedly down day at the markets today.
2: There was a big tech sell-off of Wall Street on Tuesday, which started in South Korea overnight, worked its way through Europe and ended up here. There's a growing sense that tech company spending on AI may not provide comparable returns down the road. Names like Nvidia, Intel, AMD and SanDisk all lower for the day, though these stocks are up huge amounts for the year. The Dow spent most of Tuesday in the green but ended in the red. The Nasdaq was down 2%, the S&P 1.4%.
1: That's John Terrett, and this is the Worldwide News Network.
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0: 65 degrees and cloudy. Good evening. I'm James Flippin. The polls close in an hour on this primary day for New York. And many see today's results as a potential litmus test for the political direction of the Democratic Party. New York City Mayor Zohran Mamdani got involved and endorsed a number of Democratic socialists. In New Jersey, a councilman who was once a hitman for the mob is due back in court this week to face extortion charges. Talking about John Alit, who was arrested on Friday in Englishtown, where he was sworn in last year as a council member. Alit previously testified against John Gotti back in 2009 at a federal trial, saying that he used violence and intimidation to collect debts under Gotti's orders. Alit faces multiple counts, including loan sharking. State police say they discovered 24 knives and a pair of metal knuckles at his home, due in court tomorrow for a detention hearing. And back in the city now, an NYPD officer is accused of pulling a loaded gun on a civilian employee within the department. The same employee has sued the NYPD, claiming years of sexual harassment and racial harassment. Officer Quilbivio Espinal went before a judge, and his attorney, Robert Gottlieb, spoke to Eyewitness News.
6: This is what I'm going to make clear. He never at any time intended or did point a gun at anybody. Never. It never happened.
0: And he entered a plea of not guilty to the menacing and official misconduct charges. The incident in question dates back to March. In sports, coming off their championship run, the Knicks have announced that they've re-signed promising second-year player Mohamed Diawara. He was set to be a restricted free agent, and New York is going to have to figure out some issues here with its roster and the salary cap. Meanwhile, the Long Island Ducks roster no longer counts a former Cy Young Award winner among its ranks. The Trevor Bauer era on Long Island is over. Bauer headed back to his Mexico team to try to help them win a third straight Mexican League championship. The 35-year-old right-hander joined the Long Island Ducks in April, hoping to sign with a Major League Baseball team. During his 2 months with the Ducks, he pitched very well, pitched to a 5-1 record with a 2.36 ERA and 66 strikeouts against just 7 walks and 42 innings. But the former Dodgers, Indians, and Reds standout as of yet is continuing to be kept out of Major League Baseball. He was accused of sexual misconduct, leading to a lengthy suspension during his time with the Dodgers, but the charges were eventually dropped. Checking the weather forecast, overnight there is a chance of rain, cloudy early, gradually clearing as we approach dawn, with a low near 63 overnight. Tomorrow, sunny, getting up to 84 with a breeze. And I'm James Flippin.
5: from President Donald Trump.
7: 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I don't even know if you know how good your show is, okay? 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
8: Sid Rosenberg in the morning is by far the dominant number one morning show, which is the big revenue generator.
5: Laura Trump.
9: We're done with Stern. We're done with Colbert. We're on to Sid Rosenberg. This is what we want. This is what the people want, Sid. Come on.
10: 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Sid and Friends in the Morning is what people want.
5: This is the Stone Zone with Roger Stone.
11: People love him and respect him, Roger Stone.
5: Now, get in the zone. It's the Stone Zone. Here's Roger Stone.
12: You are diving headfirst into the Stone Zone. Has there ever been a more sanctimonious blowhard and hypocrite in the United States Senate other than Vermont's Bernie Sanders? Bernie Sanders has spent decades at podiums across the country screaming into microphones as the self-proclaimed champion of the 99% and unapologetic leader for democratic socialism. The truth is, Sanders has never had an actual job where he wasn't on the public payroll, serving his entire adult life in government as mayor of Burlington from 1981 to 1989, 16 years in the U.S. House of Representatives from 91 to 2007, and more than 18 years now in the U.S. Senate since 2007. He was actually an independent until about a year before he chose to seek the Democrat nomination for president against Hillary Clinton. And his radical socialist views were so popular that Hillary Clinton and Democratic National Chairwoman Deborah Wasserman Schultz had to rig the rules in order to defeat him. Yet in his nearly 19 years as a senator, Sanders has sponsored only a handful of bills that actually became law, most of them minor or token gestures such as poster office renamings or the like. His ambitious flagship proposals like Medicare for All and sweeping wealth taxes have failed to pass as standalone legislation. He's been far more effective at offering amendments and co-sponsoring bills than acting any of his own major ideas. Sanders, of course, became a household name during his 2015 to 2016 presidential campaigns through his obnoxious, well-documented rhetorical assaults on millionaires and billionaires. From the podium, he repeatedly railed against the rigged system controlled by the ultra-wealthy, portraying elites as greedy puppet masters and the roots of America's inequality. This tirade continues even as he himself became a millionaire, because it was in those two presidential campaigns that he and his wife skimmed millions of dollars in media placement funds from his grassroots-funded campaigns. Bernie Sanders now has a net worth of $2 to $3 million, according to Senate filings, all while stirring up young people and by promising to forgive student debt, insisting that he would provide free college, as well as massive wealth redistribution. If you listen carefully, he no longer criticizes millionaires. That's because he is one. He touts small-dollar donations from the grassroots donors, but those funds are bankrolling private jets, limousines, five-star luxury hotels, and high-end travel. The hypocrisy is glaring in its numbers. In 2025 alone, Bernie Sanders spent more than $550,000 on private jets, including $221,723 in the first quarter, and nearly $230,000 in the second quarter, often with ventures like Ventura Jets, as reported by the Center Square. That's what the 2025 totals are also detailed by the New York Post, as well as ABC News. By mid-2026, Sanders' official campaign committee had already funneled between $680,000 and $619,000 into lavish travel, including $562,000 for 11 private jet charters, $16,000 on limousines and chauffeured services, plus stays at upscale 4- and 5-star hotels. These expenditures, drawn from federal election records by my staff, occurred while the year was only half over. Sanders is not only a Democratic socialist engaging in such practices. In 2025, Representative Alexandria Ocasio-Cortez joined him on the Fighting Oligarchy tour. Fox News Digital obtained exclusive photos and videos of both boarding a luxury Bombardier Challenger jet, costing about $15,000 an hour to fly just from Bakersfield to Sacramento, a distance that one could easily drive. That same year, AOC's campaign spent over $53,000 on luxury hotels, including the five-star Vidara Hotel and Spa in Las Vegas and Asher Adams in Salt Lake City, plus high-end meals at New York City, Las Vegas, and Puerto Rico restaurants, and nearly $50,000 more on hotels, catering, and venue rental at Puerto Rico's Coliseo de Puerto Rico. When questioned on May 7, 2025, on Fox News Special Report with Brett Baer, Sanders defended his use of private jet. You run a campaign, and you do three or four five rallies in a week. It's the only way you can get around to talk to 30,000 people. You think I'm going to be sitting online waiting? That's the only way to get around. No apologize for that. In other words, it's good enough for thee, but it's not good enough for he. Private jet travel is a bipartisan norm in politics, of course, with Republicans also racking up substantial charter costs. The key difference is that Sanders and AOC aggressively champion climate change initiatives while leaving quite a carbon footprint with those private jets and, of course, their humble working-class lifestyles spent in five-star hotels, while exempting themselves from the very standards they impose on others. Whereas Republicans rarely preach the same level of personal sacrifice or environmental alarmism. Sanders owns three houses, two vacation homes, and his principal residence driving a top-of-the-line Mercedes. See, socialism is good for thee, but not for he, as they say. These are all, of course, the results of the very capitalist system that Bernie Sanders denounces. Sanders has been at this long enough that he preaches a doctrine but refuses to live by it. For all of his hatred of capitalism, he has shown little ability to deliver meaningful legislation or any real change in nearly 19 years in the Senate. The receipts from 2025 and 2026 Fighting Oligarchy Tour reveal the condescending pattern of self-described Democrat socialists who preach experimental ideologies while refusing to live by them. The anti-wealth crusading loses all credibility when they live like they are very targets they claim to despise. The pattern extends to his long-standing commentary on authoritarian regimes, by the way. Bernie Sanders has repeatedly highlighted the positive things about Fidel Castro's Cuba, particularly its literacy program and its healthcare system. In a 2016 Democracy Now! Interview following Castro's death, he stated, "A lot of positive things can be said. Their healthcare system for a third world country is quite good. Their educational system is strong. Some very positive things came about." He seems to have missed the fact that Fidel Castro was one of the great mass murderers and one of the most brutal dictators of all time. He defended these similar views in 2020 when asked whether a massive literary campaign was a bad thing, even though Fidel Castro did it. That was his defense, while acknowledging the regime's authoritarianism. The real worry is not isolated praise, but a worldview that excuses the coercive methods behind utopian promises. The same ideology that fuels Sanders' campaigns while the luxury traveling bills pile up. In the end, well, the math doesn't add up. Sanders' rhetoric may fire up crowds, but the lifestyle, legislative record, and selective admiration for authoritarian achievements expose a fundamental disconnect. He preaches one set of rules with a righteous fury while living with another. And now he's back with a new proposal. Senator Bernie Sanders, the daffy old Bolshevik from Vermont, has a new proposal. He insists on introducing all manner of socialist horse squeeze as proposed legislation. Lately, he's been constantly whining about the need for a wealth tax, providing that he doesn't understand Article 1, Section 9, Clause 4 of the U.S. Constitution, much less why the 16th Amendment was necessary to implement the income tax. But then, the far left has always seen the Constitution as something to be dodged or twisted in any case. Now, though, Senator Sanders has a new idea, and it could make good old Karl Marx clap his hands in glee. Seizing 50% of the ownership of all artificial intelligence companies and putting the assets into a sovereign wealth fund, as if that fund would stay there long. A U.S. Senate bill put forward by Sanders would give the federal government a 50% ownership stake in the largest artificial intelligence companies, creating a sovereign wealth fund its sponsor estimates would be worth $7 trillion. One policy analyst called the idea nutty, while others said it would put American AI companies at a competitive disadvantage and would lead to offshoring. Senator Bernie Sanders, independent again of Vermont, introduced the American AI Sovereign Wealth Fund Act, which would impose a one-time 50% tax on AI company stock and deposit those shares into a fund that he says would pay every American more than $1,000 annually. Sanders says that AI was built on the collective knowledge of humanity and the creative work of tens of millions of people, and that the public deserves a direct ownership stake in the companies that have profited from it. Well, here's the first thing that Senator Sanders gets wrong. AI wasn't built solely on the collective knowledge of humanity and the creative work of tens of millions of people, although that's certainly a minor factor. AI was built by thousands of programmers who write and maintain the software, not to mention all the people involved with the building, maintaining the physical assets of the big data centers required, and financing them. Sanders' bill would, in effect, yank away half of the results of their efforts by partially nationalizing an entire industry. But wait, there's more. Senator Sanders is also, has always been proven in virtually every policy position he's ever taken, utterly incapable of understanding how incentives matter. Some of these software companies have tremendous assets, and any move in the United States to partially nationalize their industry would simply force that to move. If not most of them, almost all of them, these companies would flee the United States for greener pastures. Fortunately for the American economy, Senator Sanders' ideas rarely gain much traction. In fact, when it comes to traction, the daffy old Bolsheviks' ideas are about as stable as a hog on greased ice. And that's our good fortune as Americans. Now, a sovereign wealth fund by itself isn't the worst idea ever. We have a state-level equivalent here, and I think it is Alaska, sort of, in the form of the permanent fund, from which every Alaskan receives a dividend every year. But the permanent fund isn't based on taxing away half of any one industry's assets, and if you believe that, even if this passed, it would be a truly one-time tax, then I have a bridge in Brooklyn I'd like to sell you. I'm Roger Stone. 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
3: Research from the American Association of the Advancement of Science analyzed more than 568,000 Americans and linked remote work to increased isolation and poorer mental well-being. A Nature Medicine study found brain immune cells called microglia may help protect against Alzheimer's-related damage. Researchers also say deep sleep helps clear brain waves and side sleeping may support that process. I'm Jana Derulis for the Worldwide News Network.
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7: From the 77 WABC Newsroom on the east side of Manhattan, I'm John Terrett. Conservationists are calling on cruise ships to slow down. This after an endangered and likely pregnant fin whale was found dead on the bow of an Alaska-bound cruise ship from the Pacific Northwest. The group Public Employees for Environmental Responsibility, or PEER, is telling Alaska's news source that cruise ships should be going half as fast as they actually are. Ship strikes are the leading cause of death for whales in U.S. waters. The PEER organization says the cruise ship industry should voluntarily adopt a slower speed of 10 knots or less, down from their usual 22 to 24, to help save whales from instant death. The organization says the female fin whale was likely pregnant when it was found dead on the bow of a cruise ship belonging to a very well-known company as it was arriving in Alaska from a large Canadian port. John Terrett, 77 WABC News.
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10: Roger Stone, who's a very, very, one of the smartest political minds. Roger Stone was persecuted. People forget he's actually a brilliant, brilliant political analyst.
2: Now, get in the zone. It's the Stone Zone. Here's Roger Stone.
11: In the wake of the disclosures and declassifications by Tulsi Gabbard that proved that Dr. Anthony Fauci lied under oath to the United States Senate when he said that taxpayer dollars were not used to weaponize the COVID-19 vaccination in a Wuhan, China lab, Senators Rand Paul and Senator Ron Johnson Both Republicans are urging the Trump Justice Department to prosecute Dr. Anthony Fauci and challenge the validity of his preemptive pardon from President Biden, according to a June 18, 2026 report by Just the News. Senator Rand Paul, chairman of the Senate Homeland Security Committee and a longtime critic of Fauci, describes Biden's pardon as unusually broad and vague. It covers sweeping unspecified period of years without naming any particular crimes, similar to the pardon granted to Hunter Biden. Personally, I do not think that that is the flaw in the pardons after all. Gerald Ford pardoned Richard Nixon for any crime he may have committed. Nixon at the time had not been charged with any crime. Paul has questioned the pardon's legitimacy, though, noting it was issued via AutoPen on or around January 19, 2025, in Washington, D.C., at a time that Joe Biden was most demonstrably in the Virgin Islands. He's raised questions about whether the former president personally reviewed or authorized the pardon, asking, was President Biden of sound mind? Did he understand who he was pardoning? Did he participate in it? Do you approve of each of the individual AutoPen pardons that were issued during his presidency? Paul has repeatedly referred Fauci to the Department of Justice for allegedly lying to Congress about gain-of-function research funded at the Wuhan Institute of Virology. He argues that charging Fauci would allow a judicial review of the pardon's constitutionality. Recent indictments of Fauci associates, including senior advisor David Morenz, for allegedly destroying records and concealing information, could provide leverage as those deputies might cooperate in exchange for leniency. Senator Johnson told reporters that Fauci is a bad person, ought to be prosecuted because I believe he did indeed commit crimes against humanity. Johnson expressed confidence that research supported by Fauci's agency contributed to the origins of the COVID-19 pandemic. Both senators see prosecution as a means of accountability for alleged misconduct and a way to challenge executive overreach in issuing broad preemptive pardons. The Trump administration has declared various Biden-era pardons, including Fauci's, null and void due to AutoPen use, citing concerns over Biden's mental fitness and lack of personal authorization. As Mike Howell of the Oversight Project said on this show Sunday, if Fauci were to be charged, he would argue that the pardon, even though it was preemptive and signed by AutoPen, shields him from prosecution. That would cause a trial. Joe Biden could be called in that trial to testify as to what he remembers and what he authorized. I wouldn't bet on that. The 2025, the president issued a memorandum directing a review of Biden's AutoPen clemency actions, tasking the Department of Justice and the White House counsel with investigating potential unauthorized use of the AutoPen. House Oversight Republicans, reports such as the Biden AutoPen presidency, have called for DOJ scrutiny, and the Biden DOJ pardon attorney has raised questions about AutoPen pardons absent further court review. Legal experts, including constitutional experts like Jonathan Turley, have noted that the AutoPen's use is historically permissible, absent clear proof of total lack of presidential awareness, and that's what they would have to prove in court. I'm Roger Stone. You're listening to The Stone Zone. We'll be right back.
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12: September 30th, 1846. 27-year-old medical student William T.G. Morton performs the first surgery with a patient under anesthesia using ether. The simple tooth extraction encourages established surgeon Henry Jacob Bigelow to remove a tumor from a patient at Massachusetts General Hospital. Morton later applied his discovery as a surgeon for the Union Army, performing procedures on thousands of troops during the Civil War.
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20: NBC Today show host Savannah Guthrie has received a ransom note about her missing mom. Marky Martin has the details.
21: A source telling News Nation that the second ransom note that was received back in February claimed Guthrie died unintentionally and was, quote, buried with nature now. The note also did not have a direct apology, despite reports to the contrary. But it's now been 142 days since Guthrie was taken from her Tucson, Arizona home.
20: The entire MLB Pride controversy could have been avoided with better communication. Baseball Commissioner Rob Manfred says the Giants players were not obligated to wear Pride caps and could have opted out if they wanted. Some players added Bible verses to the caps, which violated league policy. Manfred called the communication on the matter, quote, inadequate and not clear. And then he said the players will face no penalties or fines for the Bible verses. Cooper Lawrence, Worldwide News Network, New York.
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23: A man who's gone through hell, but he's kept going, and he's smart, and he's strong, and people love him. Not everybody, but people love him and respect him. Roger Stone. Where's Roger Stone?
2: Here's Roger Stone.
11: Secretary of State Marco Rubio is heading to the Gulf this week as the Trump administration tries to turn a fragile breakthrough with Iran into a lasting security deal. Rubio is scheduled to visit Bahrain, Kuwait, and the United Arab Emirates starting tomorrow and ending Thursday, following weekend negotiations in Switzerland between the American and Ukrainian officials. The U.S. delegation was led in person by Vice President J.D. Vance, with Pakistan and Qatar helping mediate the talks. The center of the trip is a newly drafted U.S.-Iranian Memorandum of Understanding. The agreement creates a 60-day framework for negotiations, including Iran's pledge not to seek nuclear weapons, and a process for reopening safe commercial transit through the Strait of Hormuz. In exchange, the United States would eventually dismantle its naval blockade of Iranian ports and begin addressing sanctions. Treasury Department has already issued a temporary 60-day license allowing the production, delivery, and sale of Iranian oil. Rubio is also expected to meet with the Gulf Cooperation Council in Bahrain to discuss regional security, shipping lanes, and how to restore safety after recent attacks that occurred amidst both operations Epic Fury and Midnight Hammer. We know that diplomacy is only useful when backed by strength. Iran has a long record of delay, deception, and terror sponsorship. And any final deal must be enforceable, verifiable, and tied to consequences. The Trump administration knows this. Donald Trump knows this. But they've made enough of an impact where Iran knows they have no choice but come to a deal or continue to get bombed into oblivion. Rubio's job during his travels is to protect American interests, reassure our Gulf allies,

protect American interests, reassure our Gulf allies, keep pressure on Tehran, and make sure peace does not become another excuse for weakness. He will excel in this role as he has in the myriad of roles within the Trump administration. Meanwhile, eight members of a North Texas Antifa cell have been sentenced to decades in federal prison for their roles in a violent attack on an Immigration and Customs Enforcement detention facility in July of 2025. The sentences range from 30 years to 100 years. The ringleader, one Benjamin Hanil Song, received the maximum sentence of 100 years after being convicted of attempted murder and discharging a firearm during a crime of violence. Prosecutors say Song shot Alvarado Police Lieutenant Thomas Gross in the neck during the July 4th attack. Other defendants received 50 and 70 year sentences, including migrants who arrived in black attire and were equipped with firearms, body armor, medical supplies, and explosive devices. Prosecutors said the group set off fireworks, vandalized vehicles, and opened fire on responding officers. Evidence presented at their trial showed planning through encrypted messaging, along with firearms training and coordination before the attack. Several co-defendants pleaded guilty, and others cooperated with prosecutors. Additional charges in Johnson County included attempted murder, domestic terrorism, and conspiracy. This case is a reminder that political violence is not activism. It is terrorism when militants organize, arm themselves, attack law enforcement, and try to storm a federal facility, whether it's in Texas or whether it's in Newark, New Jersey. The left spent years minimizing Antifa, claiming it was just an idea or a protest movement, when nothing could have been further from the truth. Somebody paid for the pallets of bricks. Someone paid for the buses. Somebody paid for the flatbed trucks. Somebody paid for the lawyers who were there in an instant to bail those who were arrested out of jail. The ideas underpinning Antifa thuggery are those of militant communism, type of ideas that have led to the most grotesque and evil tyrannies mankind has ever known. That's why these sentences are so necessary. Antifa goons need to understand that when you attack law enforcement, threaten public order, and wage violence against America's immigration system, your freedom will also disappear. They're lucky they aren't being sent to Guantanamo Bay, because make no mistake about it, Antifa is just as dangerous of a terror threat as Al-Qaeda is or ISIS is to our constitutional republic. Meanwhile, a happy 78th birthday to Justice Clarence Thomas. Clarence Thomas, one of the most consequential constitutional conservatives ever to serve on the Supreme Court. Born in Savannah and raised in Pine Point, Georgia, Thomas rose from modest beginnings to Holy Cross, Yale Law School, Missouri State Government, the Reagan Administration, the Equal Employment Opportunity Commission, the D.C. Circuit, and finally the U.S. Supreme Court, where he took a seat in 1991 after being attacked with baseless allegations meant to destroy his career. Those attacks failed, and now Clarence Thomas has become the second longest-serving justice in Supreme Court history. He spent more than three decades shaping American law through originalism, decades that were respective of textualism and a fierce independence that is rarely seen in Washington, D.C. His influence is not just symbolic. He's written more than 800 opinions, including major decisions that shape civil procedure, employment law, religious liberty, regulatory power, and yes, the Second Amendment. Thomas's opinion in the New York State Rifle and Pistol Association versus Bruin strengthened the constitutional right to carry and bear firearms and reshaped gun rights jurisprudence nationwide. Thomas is also known for standing alone when principle requires it. With more than 50 solo dissents, he's often planted constitutional arguments years before the rest of the court was ready to follow. His legacy extends beyond his own writings. 10 of his former clerks have become federal judges, helping carry constitutional conservatism through the judiciary that is often hostile terrain.

0: for those who lean right. Justice Thomas represents courage under fire, fidelity to the Constitution, and refusal to bend to elitist pressure. On his 78th birthday, America should recognize his justice, whose life and work proves that standing on principle can make a major difference against a corrupt system. Meanwhile, this breaking news, Attorney General Alan Wilson of South Carolina has defeated Pam Evetts, the lieutenant governor in the Republican runoff for the governor's office. This was a unique situation in which President Donald Trump endorsed Evetts, the lieutenant governor, in the first round, but then issued a very rare co-endorsement of both Evetts and Attorney General Alan Wilson in the runoff. Wilson has now won handsomely. Wilson is a good personal friend, and I wish him the very best. Meanwhile, all eyes are looking northward. Tonight is the Republican primary in the 21st District, the seat being vacated by Elise Stefanik, where businessman Anthony Constantino faces off against veteran Republican Assemblyman Robert Smullen. This has been a slugfest, as they say, and all eyes will be looking at those results. Polls close in about 45 minutes. Meanwhile, the U.S. got a big win in the war against China in their attempt to get a grip, in fact, corner the market on rare earth minerals. The Trump administration scored a major strategic win in the fight to break China's grip on critical minerals. With U.S. support, an American company, Virtus Minerals, is developing two major cobalt and copper mining operations in the Democratic Republic of Congo. The company says it is the first U.S.-owned operator back in the DRC in more than a decade. That matters because the DRC produces roughly 80% of the world's cobalt, and China controls much of that supply today. Cobalt and copper are essential for everyday things from mobile phones and electric vehicles to electronics, infrastructure, and military equipment. Virtus is investing in Chemfa, a local producer with mining operations in different local regions. Together, the projects are expected to produce 75 tons of copper and 20,000 tons of cobalt per year once processing plants come online. The minerals will move through the U.S.-backed Lobito Corridor, a major rail route to Angola's east coast, created to secure supply chains for America and its allies. In what is the serious America First foreign policy looks like, instead of devoting resources to promoting social justice and wokeness in other countries while China locks up these crucial resources, President Trump has cut off USAID, and strangely enough, suddenly a rash of Latin American countries, Peru, Chile, Colombia have all elected right-of-center leaders, add Argentina to that list, as well as Honduras. Funny that the last time the left won an election in South America, it was in Brazil, and much of it with your tax dollars through USAID. Now you see the America First policies working in the area of rare earth minerals. For too long, Beijing has dominated Africa's mineral wealth through opaque systems that left the West dependent and vulnerable. Strong American presence in the DRC begins to change the balance. Critical minerals are not just an economic issue, they're a national security issue. President Trump understands whoever controls the supply chain controls the future, and he intends for America to maintain its edge over the red menace. The president is serious about competing again in the area of rare earth minerals and look for other big deals throughout Africa in the near future. Meanwhile, Major League Baseball is backing down after warning Christian players on the San Francisco Giants for writing Bible verses on their Pride Night baseball caps. Commissioner Rob Manfred has apologized and told U.S. Senator Josh Hawley of Missouri that the players will not be fined, were not disciplined, and will never be disciplined over the incident. The controversy began when San Francisco Giants players added these biblical references to their hats bearing the Times Pride Night logo. After a public backlash and scrutiny from lawmakers, Manfred explained that Major League Baseball had adopted a policy eliminating special uniforms, hats, and equipments during celebration nights with narrow exceptions. The Giants and the Dodgers had been allowed to keep Pride-themed uniforms items because both cities have large LGBTQ communities. But Manfred admitted the Giants players received inadequate communications and may not have understood that they were allowed to wear their regular uniforms instead. No player should be forced to wear a political, cultural message that violates his or her religious beliefs. Manfred said that Major League Baseball agrees that players and team employers should not be compelled to participate in workplace celebrations, especially by wearing something on their bodies, if doing so conflicts with their sincere religious beliefs or values. Of course, he only says this now, after the public backlash, first reported right here in the Stone Zone. This is, of course, a win for religious liberty and basic fairness caused by conservatives mobilizing and expressing their anger. Professional athletes or anyone in their workplace do not surrender their First Amendment values when they're on the clock. If the leagues promote pride messages, which is fine, they should also respect Christians exercising their conscience and refusing to go along with the facade. Tolerance should never mean forced participation for one side and punishment for the other. I'm Roger Stone, and you're listening to Stone Zone. Don't go away, because we'll be right back.
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2: 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Roger Stone. Where's Roger?
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5: Worldwide News Network update. I'm Cooper Lawrence. President Trump took his economic message to Pennsylvania today. White House correspondent Stacey Lynn reports.
6: In front of a rowdy crowd of Mack truck workers, President Trump held a campaign-style rally in Pennsylvania, turning a spotlight back on the economy.
7: I'm especially honored to be here in the place that builds some of the toughest vehicles on the road, Mack trucks.
6: He thanked them for their hard work.
7: Mack trucks is doing a great job.
6: And patted himself on the back for his.
7: I stood up to the trade cheaters. They're cheaters and abusers and violators of the world like no president has ever stood up before. And now I'm standing up again because Iran cannot have a nuclear weapon.
6: Stacey Lynn, Worldwide News Network, Washington.
5: Despite growing up in the age of AI, most Gen Alpha kids are eyeing careers they can work with their hands. A new survey found 85% want a hands-on job. 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
1: Roger Stone, who's a very, very, one of the smartest political minds. Roger Stone was persecuted. People forget he's actually a brilliant, brilliant political analyst.
0: Now, get in the zone. It's the Stone Zone. Here's Roger Stone.
2: Welcome back into the Stone Zone. Well, Secretary of State Marco Rubio has announced a new round of sanctions targeting the Cuban communist regime and the financial networks that keep it in power. Rubio designated five Cuban entities that generate revenue for Havana, including three tied to GESA, the military-controlled conglomerate, long accused of serving as the regime's financial engine. The sanctions also target entities connected to Cuba's mineral and metal reserves, including the state-owned GeoMinera, along with a number of other extended Castro family members. Rubio said that GESA continues to operate as a financial muscle behind Cuba's repressive security apparatus, moving control assets and controlling assets, and carrying out the regime's bidding across the island. The move builds on President Trump's May executive order and follows broad secondary sanctions announced earlier this month against banks and businesses that work against GESA and other Castro-linked entities. Rubio said the situation in Cuba is deteriorating because the regime keeps choosing control over freedom, opportunity over basic human needs. He accused Cuba's rulers of stealing resources that should go to schools, power plants, and necessities for the Cuban people, while instead funding repression, spying, and anti-American propaganda. Communist dictatorships do not become freer through appeasement. They become more dangerous when America looks away. The Cuban people are not the enemy. The regime is. Sanctions should hit the military elites, corrupt networks, and foreign companies that are enabling this repression. Rubio is showing any business entity that if they bankroll Cuban tyranny, they will face consequences too. It's only a matter of time before Cuba embraces freedom, one way or another. I have a personal interest in this, of course, because as many know, my wife is a Cuban immigrant. My father-in-law was the longtime attaché in the Cuban consulate in Washington, D.C. When Castro came to power and Batista fell, he was ordered to return to Havana for briefings and was about to do so until he was warned by a friendly CIA man that his name was on a list of those to be liquidated. It is therefore a given within my family that we understand the repressive regime of Fidel Castro, but we also recognize the role that our own State Department played in bringing Castro to power. Now, Donald Trump and Secretary Marco Rubio have it within their power to end the grip of the oppressive communism and Marxism that grips Castro's Cuba. Let's recognize the truth. There is no food. There is no oil. There is no gasoline. There are no car parts. There are none of the basic necessities. Life on the island is destitute, and the Trump-Rubio combine is tightening the vice. You may have read recently about massive shipments of oil that were allegedly going to be allowed to be sent to Cuba. Those have been blocked by the Trump administration. If there was ever a time to pray for the coming change in Cuba, it is now. Donald Trump proved what he's capable of in Venezuela. He proved what he's capable of in Midnight Hammer and Epic Fury, and it is only a matter of time. I believe the Cuban people will be free, and perhaps the Cubans are quite clever. They think they can wait it out. They think they can kind of bluff Donald Trump along for another 3 years. I think they're wrong. I think Cuba is finished as a brutal dictatorship, and the democracy is headed there. I do think there are Americans who are having conversations with those on the island that could violate the Logan Act, and I would warn them against that. It's a bad idea to try to go around Marco Rubio. But Rubio is born of the anti-Castro movement in Miami, and he sees what we see, that freedom for the Cuban people is very, very near. I would not break, I would not challenge Donald Trump on this key point. I say to you, to finish this show, as my wife would say, Cuba Libre. Thank you for joining us today in the Stone Zone. Until tomorrow, God bless you and Godspeed.

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2: I'm Cooper Lawrence. President Trump was on the campaign trail today. He visited a Mack truck assembly plant in Pennsylvania. White House correspondent Stacey Lynn.
3: In front of a rowdy crowd of Mack truck workers, President Trump held a campaign-style rally in Pennsylvania, turning a spotlight back on the economy.
4: I'm especially honored to be here in the place that builds some of the toughest vehicles on the road, Mack trucks.
3: He thanked them for their hard work.
4: Mack trucks is doing a great job.
3: And patted himself on the back for his.
4: I stood up to the trade cheaters and abusers and violators of the world like no president has ever stood up before. And now I'm standing up again because Iran cannot have a nuclear weapon.
3: Stacey Lynn, Worldwide News Network, Washington.
2: President Trump is not going to like his Senate visit this week. On Wednesday, he will hold a GOP lunch where he'll push passage of the Save America Act. But Politico is reporting that outgoing senators plan to tell him the votes simply aren't there. Senate Majority Leader Chuck Schumer has fiercely opposed the Save Act.
5: Donald Trump, Elon Musk, Russell Vought wanted to plug in America's sensitive personal information, including Social Security information, into their shoddy database and have DOJ's algorithm decide who gets to vote.
2: Labor leaders are demanding an end to the lockout at one of the largest oil refineries in the U.S. It's the BP operation in Whiting, Indiana, and it's gone on for more than 3 months. Today, Democratic Indiana Congressman Frank Mervan backed the workers and the union.
6: This is personal. There are 800 men and women and their families that are going without a paycheck, having to work two and three jobs, trying to make ends meet while British Petroleum sits back in the hopes that they're going to starve us out.
2: Several big soda brands are adding QR codes to their packaging, and it looks like a new industry-backed website.
7: Coca-Cola, PepsiCo, Keurig Dr. Pepper, and several other major beverage brands are putting the QR codes on packaging, linking to a website that details more than 140 ingredients found in their drinks. The site is called Good to Know. It's run by the American Beverage Association. This as Health Secretary Robert F. Kennedy Jr. has pressed the beverage industry to get with the Make America Healthy Again plan. Kennedy Jr. has also pressed Starbucks and Dunkin' over sugar levels. James Flippin for the Worldwide News Network.
2: The entire MLB Pride controversy could have been avoided with better communication. Baseball Commissioner Rob Manfred says the Giants players were not obligated to wear Pride caps and could have opted out if they wanted. Some players added Bible verses to the caps, which violated league policy. Manfred called the communication on the matter, quote, inadequate and not clear. This is the Worldwide News Network.
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2: Let the counting begin. Polls in New York closed moments ago this primary election day. Mayor Zohran Mamdani making a campaign stop in Lower Manhattan today in support of congressional candidate Brad Lander and other candidates who he says believe in the affordability agenda.
10: This is a moment where New Yorkers have an opportunity to vote for who would be a partner in someone fulfilling the affordability agenda.
2: Mayor, who shocked the political world with his 2025 election, is backing a slate of fellow Democratic Socialist candidates as they take on establishment Democrats. Horse-drawn carriage rides resumed today in New York's Central Park, nearly a week after a tourist died in a horse carriage crash. Animal rights activist Adita Bernkrant is among those calling for an end to the longtime practice.
8: No amount of regulation or reform can prevent the next horse from spooking and killing someone.
2: There's a city council hearing on a bill that would ban horse-drawn carriages next month. Union officials for the horse carriage drivers are in favor of safety changes, but not a ban. The Justice Department is suing Albany over the new state law that bans ICE agents from wearing masks and forces them to display ID while working in the state. The new law was part of the state budget touted by Governor Kathy Hochul. Hochul said this law was passed to keep federal agents accountable, but the feds are calling the law blatantly unconstitutional and say it threatens the safety of federal officers. President Trump is planning to build another ballroom, this time in New Jersey. Bedminster Township's planning board is set to consider an application in August for an 11,000-square-foot ballroom at his golf club. The proposal follows Trump's effort to build a much larger ballroom at the White House, a project that is the subject of ongoing litigation over presidential authority and congressional oversight. New York City sanitation workers scooped up more than 75,000 pounds of confetti and litter after the Knicks ticker tape parade, likely a city record. The Department of Sanitation says that's the largest amount collected following a ticker tape parade in recent memory. The NYPD estimated more than 2 million people went to Lower Manhattan to celebrate the 2026 NBA champions, making it one of the largest parades ever in the Canyon of Heroes. Lin-Manuel Miranda of Hamilton and In the Heights is making a return to Broadway.
9: Alexander Hamilton. My name is Alexander Hamilton.
2: It's been 10 years since Hamilton became a cult phenomenon. His new show is a musical adaptation of the cult film Warriors, which was about street gangs in a post-apocalyptic New York City. Previews begin on Broadway in March of next year. Checking in on the WABC weather, mostly clear and breezy tonight with lows near 63. The sun will be out tomorrow with a slight breeze and a high near 82. Mostly sunny Thursday with highs of 83. I'm Cooper Lawrence, 77 WABC News.
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24: And welcome, everybody, on this, let's see, Tuesday night, primary night here in the Big Apple, New York City. Not a lot of drama in terms of, hey, who do you think is going to win, the Democrat or the Republican? Because this is basically a one party rule state at this point. And well, regardless, I think it's more now of a matter of not Democrat versus Republican, but Democrat versus Democrat socialist. And the socialists are doing quite well, as expected. That's where all the money is. That's where the energy is. Zora Mamdani is now a king and queen maker in this city. So if he wants more socialists to advance his agenda and have more allies in government in general, in the Empire State, well, it looks like he's going to get it. So let's get you guys up to date. The polls just closed literally just a couple of minutes ago. New York's 10th district, okay, that's Dan Goldman's district. He is the incumbent. Goldman, of course, is the guy that once said on national television that Donald Trump needs to be, quote, eliminated, unquote. Oh, okay. Gee, I wonder what he meant by that. Not at the ballot box. Anyway. So this couldn't be happening to a nicer guy, but Goldman is the establishment, however. Lander is supported by Mamdani, and right now it's Lander with 62% of the vote, Goldman with 38%. That is with, it's not telling me, about 40% of the vote in. So it's about an 8,000-vote difference between Lander and Goldman. It would take quite the comeback here for Goldman to win this. Lander expected to win, and right now holds a pretty commanding lead with about 40% of the votes in New York 10. Let's go to 12. This is just anarchy as far as some of these candidates are concerned. Let's get to the big loser so far, and this is a pleasure to report, I have to say. Like when you get into this business, you don't take solace in the fact when somebody puts up so much of his own money only to just throw it all away. And it looks like the Tom Steyer of the New York 12 race is George Conway. Conway is the guy that was married to Kellyanne Conway, who was Trump's campaign chairman, co-chairman anyway, during the 2016 campaign, turned that thing around, came in August of that year, and Trump goes on for that shocking victory over Hillary Clinton. Then Kellyanne went to go work for Trump in the White House as a senior advisor, now is a colleague of mine over at Fox News. George Conway thought that he was going to get a job in the Trump administration as solicitor general. And when Trump then said, no, I don't think that's going to work for me, Conway then went off like the deep end, like off a cliff, like at the end of that movie Thelma and Louise, like, whoa, like way gone. And just on Twitter, I'm talking dozens of times a day for the past 9 years, this guy has been completely and totally obsessed with Trump. Then he was a co-founder of the Lincoln Project, which obviously he did with a guy named John Weaver. Weaver turns out big old pedophile. And for a really long time, the Lincoln Project was taking in tens of millions of dollars from people stupid enough to believe that they actually were making a difference, all while knowing that Weaver was obviously into young boys. So, yay, George Conway. And then Conway, of course, I didn't even know the guy. I don't even know what you're talking about. I barely met him. Yet you co-founded an organization with a guy, and you bring in all this money, about $100 million in 1 year, and you're going to say afterwards, oh, I really didn't know him? Uh-huh. Then this moron, during the Biden campaign for president in 2024, donates $2 million of his kids' trust fund money to the Biden campaign because he says we have to save democracy. How'd that work out? And the kids' money? Really? And now he's probably dumped a couple more million into this race. And running solely on the premise of, if you elect me, New York 12, how am I going to make your life better? Well, I really don't have a plan around that, but I promise you that I'll impeach Trump. Oh, great. So that's really resonating right now because Conway currently has 3,400 votes, and he's coming in at a whopping 7%. Jack Kennedy Schlossberg, who is the grandson of JFK, who was profoundly crazy. I mean, some of the things this guy has said in these videos he has done on social media, I don't know if he was adopted. I don't see how there's any Kennedy blood in him. But nonetheless, despite the big name recognition, he's only at about 11%. Then we jump up to the two real contenders. One is Alex Boris. He is at 33%. And then Mika Lasher is at 41.2%. So I believe that Boris was the one who was endorsed by Mamdani. So he was seen as the one underdog, so to speak, as far as Mamdani and his endorsements here. And so it looks like, I should totally get ahead of myself on this one. About 50% of the votes are in, and Lasher holds a, we'll call it 6.5-point lead. 40.2% to 33.7% for Boris, the other two, Schlossberg and Conway, no shot there. So it's going to come down to those two, but with 50% in and you got about a 6.5-7 point lead, well, that's looking like it's going Lasher's way at this point. But again, we'll see, and we're going to keep an eye on it throughout the night. But at least, maybe we'll get our results here, unlike in California, where they're still counting the governor race and the mayor's race in L.A., still counting those votes, and we won't have a final tally until July 4th. This may be a little bit faster in New York. All right, let's keep going through here. Let's go to the 13th district. All right, and this is, oh boy, it's not like John Smith running against Jack Jones. All right, let's see if I could butcher this name completely. Adriano Espalat. This is a close one here. He is going up against Daraliza Olivia Chavarlet. And I know I probably screwed up that name, even though I've tried practicing it 100 times. So anyway, Chavarlet is backed by Mamdani. She is a profound socialist. Right now, it's Espalat 47.65% to Chevrolet's 47.31%. Now, Chevrolet, on October 8th of 2023, got a bullhorn, went into Times Square, and ran a rally more or less celebrating what Hamas did on October 7th, the worst atrocity against Jews we have seen since the Holocaust. She also screamed into this megaphone that the U.S. is the enemy, the U.S. are the real terrorists, and the U.S. and Israel are imperial states. And now this person wants to represent this district in the United States Congress after calling the United States the enemy. She and Ilhan Omar will be great on that bowling team together, I'm sure. But right now, this is neck and neck. There are 33% of the votes in. Espalot, 47.65 to Chevrolet's 47.31. So definitely too close to call, probably for many, many hours, if not into tomorrow. All right, let's check one more race. This is New York 7th. Claire Valdez, this is obviously another Mamdani-backed candidate. Currently with 54% of the vote, with 36% of the votes in. So Valdez, Mamdani-backed socialist, 54%. Antonio Reynoso is at 38%. Again, not even half the votes in, but that's a pretty commanding lead for Valdez as well. So it looks like Mamdani could either go 2-1 or 1-2 as far as getting socialists in. But still, this is the takeover that we are seeing at this point. In major American cities, Washington's going to have a socialist, Washington, D.C., a socialist mayor. That primary was just completed last week, and obviously no Republican opposition there. Katie Wilson in Seattle, a 40-something-year-old woman who literally was living off her parents into her 40s, now is running that NFL city, and obviously Zoran Mamdani here in New York. And one by one, you could very easily see San Francisco, Los Angeles, Minneapolis, other blue cities going the socialist route, and then Democrats being dumb enough to nominate a socialist like AOC for president, where she could lose 51 states. I mean, this stuff will fly in deep blue cities. It will not fly in the rest of the country. Meanwhile, you got to hear Judge Jeanine Pirro, formerly of WABC in New York, my friend also at Fox, now the DA of Washington, D.C. She goes off on the press because a case against Jerome Powell was dropped by an activist judge, and the case was surrounding mismanagement or at least maybe illegal handling of funds for a renovation to the Fed building that went way, way, way, way, way, way over budget to the point where maybe some of that money could have been pocketed. Some nefarious things could have gone on there. That was the allegation. And then, of course, this case was dropped. Well, you'll have to hear Judge now go off on a reporter when asked about this. And this comes from the heart, I have a feeling. This is cut number 21. Go.
11: Oh, cut it out. Do you know how many convictions we've got? Cut it out. You're in one lane. We have cleaned up this city. Oh, yeah, historic, really? I'll tell you what's historic. What's historic is that I prosecute everything other than 10% of the cases where the United States attorney before me didn't prosecute 67% of the cases. That's what's historic. I'm willing to take a not guilty. I'm willing to take a no true bill because I'll take all the crimes and put them in. Thank you.
24: All right. And then she just walked off. So, yeah, she's saying that, look, the guy before me didn't even try to prosecute most of the cases. I will do that. If I got to take an L here and there, well, so be it. But at least I'm doing my job. All right. Let's get you caught back up again on the New York primary races. Oh, this is beautiful. All right. Mika Lasher, 39.6%. Alex Boris, 34.4%. This is an NY12. Jack Kennedy Schlossberg, 10.9%. Nina Shalby, she is at 6.7%. And now George Conway has fallen into fifth place. Oh, there is a God. Hey, let's play that George Conway cut, guys, shall we? I believe that's cut number, I forget what it is, but I'm sure you'd know it, Mac. Cut number whatever, go.
14: Message got through, which is how do we get to all that stuff with this guy in the White House? And that's the point I've been trying to hammer on all along. It's not a separate issue between affordability and health care and choice on the one hand and Trump. It's just like it was in Hungary, where they basically explained how the corruption hurts everybody in their own personal pocketbooks, their lives, everything they do. And that was the thrust of my campaign, and I think a lot of people are getting the message.
24: Yeah, George. Let's see. You have 4,500 votes right now. Congratulations. The guy leading has nearly 30,000. So, bye-bye, George Conway. I guess he gets to go play on Twitter for a really long time again. Anyway, we're back with so much more here on the Joe Concha Show. 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
3: November 1804, Shoshone Native American Sacagawea meets American explorers Lewis and Clark and decides to serve as their guide and translator. Sacagawea traveled with the expedition thousands of miles from her native region in what is now Bismarck, North Dakota. Sacagawea's help turned out to be crucial on a number of occasions, thus eventually leading to the expansion of the United States from one ocean to another.
4: Here's what Anthony Cumia whipped out Sunday night at 8.
5: I was very happy to read that crime is down. Yes, if it's written, it must be true. Crime is down in New York, but it has a little caveat there. Overall, the NYPD data says that crime is down. Let's take a look at some of these numbers. Robbery in the transit system is also shot up. Okay, 18% up so far in 2026 over the same span last year. Felony assault is down 6% so far this year, but murder on the subways are up. Get this, 300%. 300%.
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10: From the 77 WABC newsroom on the east side of Manhattan, I'm John Terrett. Multiple reports now indicate a note sent to a Tucson, Arizona television station months ago claimed Nancy Guthrie died after being abducted from her home on February the 1st and was buried in nature. Today show host Savannah Guthrie talked about the note on Tuesday morning's program.
11: This is a moment to tell you that we need your help. 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
12: yes,
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10: Meanwhile, investigators are still trying to identify the masked man caught on video from Guthrie's doorbell camera. 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John Terrett, 77 WABC News.

0: This is the Joe Concha Show, weekday edition, sponsored by the Tunnel of Towers Foundation. 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
1: Welcome back, everybody. So CNN is insane. I don't know how else to put it. They keep doing the same thing over and over again in terms of the fact that they're in a distant third place. They can't even get 600,000 people watching their primetime shows, despite the fact they're in 90 million homes. They have more staffers than they have viewers at this point. It's because they put insane people on there who have been completely discredited, like Jemeil Hill, former ESPN SportsCenter anchor, who went nuts while she was at ESPN, basically telling people to boycott the NFL because it's a racist institution, which is not a good way to talk about your biggest client if you're ESPN and you're paying over $1 billion to broadcast NFL games. So then, after she got fired, she's been this person who only can see things through the prism of race ever since. And only CNN and MS Now, of course, put this person on the air because she says really provocative things. And I guess they think that's going to equal ratings. When you say something really crazy and it goes viral, wow, it goes viral, that's great. Well, this, like so many other Jemeil Hill cuts, is going viral for all the wrong reasons. And here she is on CNN Newsnight with Abby Phillip talking about how the Electoral College isn't unfair because of XYZ from some political perspective. Oh, no, the Electoral College is rooted in slavery. Yep, she said it. Cut number one. Go.
2: It's better if you make the argument when you didn't lose the election. You know what I'm saying? Is that
3: on the position of strength.
2: Listen, anybody who studied any small bit of history knows the Electoral College is rooted in slavery. That was the entire reason that it was invented, essentially.
1: No,
2: and we should have gotten from up under it a long time ago. And not just because you have two women quite capable who lose the election. So I don't have a problem with her argument. I think it's probably correct. And I think most people in this country, you want to, a big reason there's a lot of apathy is because a lot of people feel like their vote doesn't matter. And the reason they feel that way is because they look at things like, okay, let me get this straight. We can all agree and all, from a popular vote standpoint, vote for a candidate and that candidate still lose. And that the math doesn't math for them. So it's like, why are we clinging to the system?
1: I can tell you why we're clinging to the system. So we don't have just the major population centers, major cities, deep blue cities deciding who the president is. Because then Kamala Harris, who lost the popular vote anyway, would have to campaign, obviously, in Iowa, like she will. She's running for president again. And South Carolina and New Hampshire and other small states that have different needs that otherwise would be completely ignored. And then you would just have presidential candidates kowtowing to the needs of those in Los Angeles, New York, Minneapolis, Seattle, San Francisco, Chicago, all run by deep blue mayors. So, yeah, that's why the Electoral College exists and has nothing to do with slavery. Zero. And of course, the host of that show, Abby Phillip, of course, couldn't push back on that in any way, shape or form because she probably agrees with it. It's just unbelievable. Meanwhile, you're going to love this. Don Lemon, formerly of CNN, this guy was crazy enough to get fired even from that place. Here he is in an interview with Kamala Harris, and he actually begins to cry because she was dumb enough to join his podcast from his house that only friends and relatives basically watch. Cut number eight, go.
4: You know, as you were sitting here, we were doing this interview, I have to tell you that I got a little bit overwhelmed, which I don't know where it came from, because I'm sitting here with the first black vice president of the United States, first black woman president. And, you know, we're celebrating Juneteenth, and I never could have imagined that I would be sitting in this seat interviewing someone like you. So we have made progress.
5: We've
4: got to do a lot in order to keep that progress. And you are a part of that right now. So thank you for what you do. And thank you for doing this, Madam Vice President. I really appreciate it.
5: Thank you, Don Lemon. And thank you for continuing with your calling as a journalist.
1: Journalist?
5: And always speaking truth, even when it may be personal.
1: That's good. Yeah. He's a journalist doing things at great personal risk, and he's crying throughout that clip. Hilarious. Anyway, this is the Joe Concha Show. We're back with so much more in just a moment.
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6: We sat down with the agency star Michael Fassbender. How does he feel about playing the very intense CIA spy Martian again for a second time?
7: I was very excited to get back into the world and then just to see sort of Martian evolve as well as the sort of, you know, walls close in on him. It's, you know, interesting to see then how he has to operate. He becomes more reckless in this second season out of necessity, really.
6: Co-star Jodie Turner-Smith said learning to speak Arabic for her role as Samia was a game changer.
3: I wasn't just working on my lines. I was working on understanding the language. It also meant that on the day, a lot less time is spent on just trying to understand where the words and the sounds are supposed to be in my mouth.
6: Catch all 10 episodes of The Agency on Paramount+. 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
8: The Katz Roundtable. John Katzimatidis with Jack Schlossberg talking about the ethnic diversity in the congressional district he is running for.
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19: I'm Donnie. 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Oh, that's despicable. 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The Jewish community under attack, and you're doing absolutely nothing to protect them. The feds are going to have to come in with civil rights violations. This can't be tolerated. This guy is sending every signal possible to Palestinians, potential terrorists, that he's on their side. So what am I talking about? All the other candidates except for one has criticized Mamdani. If a terrorist attack occurred in New York City, Mayor Mamdani would be rooting for the terrorists.
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6: The NHL is exploring potentially expanding to Texas.
20: Reports say that Houston and Austin are among the possibilities for league expansion. The NHL's Board of Governors held their annual post-Stanley Cup final and pre-draft meeting on Tuesday in New York, where sources say expansion was a discussion point. There is no guarantee the NHL would add a 33rd team, but it is a first step toward becoming the largest professional sports league in North America, surpassing the NFL. Bill Rakoff, Worldwide News Network.
6: Here's one way to win the lottery. A Florida cashier is accused of slipping a customer's windfall into her own pocket. Cops say 40-year-old Walmart employee Tamika Hall was charged with grand theft after a man tried to cash a $2,700 winning lottery ticket. Authorities say Hall told the elderly customer the amount was too high to pay out there, and that's when she pocketed it. Unfortunately, she was caught on surveillance, arrested, and fired. Cooper Lawrence, Worldwide News Network, New York.
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1: Welcome back, everybody. Well, I'm sure you spent last weekend in Chicago, not to see the Cubs play, not to see the Navy Pier, not to walk the magnificent mile, but to see the Obama Presidential Library, which was unveiled late last week. This library is 20 acres big and cost $850 million to make. And as Bill Maher said, it looks like something that aliens would create in the Middle East, like something along those lines. But it's the ugliest thing that has ever been built. And I don't know where the $850 million went, but what appears to have happened here is that that $850 million, or at least all that money, isn't going towards the people who actually built the thing. And here we go on Fox News. Mike Owen says his company, and he is one of several companies who say they're still waiting to be paid millions about their work, and it hasn't happened yet. This is cut number two. Go.
14: And when was the last time you got paid?
21: We were supposed to be paid this past Thursday or Friday because of the holiday.
14: Did you get paid?
21: No, not yet.
14: Not any of it. Any of the $4 million that you're out of now.
21: No, we're still waiting for that.
14: Are they saying they're going to pay you, Mike?
21: They are. What bothers me is against my best judgment, we went ahead and provided labor for them before the opening, and it was very transactional. The trust is gone.
1: And trust me, that is one of the very, very, very few outlets that is reporting this story. CNN, MS Now, New York Times, Washington Post, all celebrating Obama. Now America really wishes they had him back. Yeah. I just don't understand. If they got all that money for that library, $850 million it cost to build, why can't they just pay these people out ahead of time? Why are they delayed on the payments? Unless they went so over budget that maybe they don't have it. Usually when you don't get paid, usually it's because the person doesn't have it. Watch any gambling movie. Anyway, that's what's going on in Chicago. I wanted to play this only because I watched it again and I got angry again. Now we're, 3 months and 6 years removed from when basically the nation shut down thanks to COVID-19. I remember literally during a Big East tournament game at Madison Square Garden, they stopped the game at halftime because of the COVID, I don't want to say crisis. I want to call it the COVID panic when you kind of look back on it.

0: truth. You know, science is truth.
1: What is the impact to public health when people are openly questioning the science?
0: Now is the time to do what you're told.
2: By not hearing the truth, by not listening to the scientists, they are prolonging how bad the economy will be.
3: When I see somebody out in the world who's not wearing a mask, I instantly think, you are a threat, or you are selfish, or you are a COVID denier, and you definitely haven't been vaccinated.
4: Oh, man. Are you angry? Because I am. I remember. So I go hiking almost every day with my dogs and my wife or kids, you know, depending on who's around. And we have this trail near us, usually pretty quiet. If I see maybe five or six people on this trail as I'm walking, it's about a 2-2.5 mile jaunt. Six, seven people. Yeah, that's about right. But it's certainly not packed. It's not Central Park on a July Saturday. And they shut it down. Because they were afraid that because more and more people were walking outside during the pandemic because there was literally nothing else to do unless you had a job. And even that, you worked from home and you were able to find some free time that you otherwise would spend commuting to work. They shut that down. And they shut down my kids' schools for so long. And even months and months afterwards, my poor kids who were in kindergarten and second grade at the time had to wear masks all day in school and even during recess. And I don't blame my school system. They were going under what the state rules were, right? And I live in a blue state, unfortunately. But it's just, again, did you hear Jake Tapper just scolding people, saying you should be afraid of COVID? Wolf Blitzer during that montage, everyone should be afraid of COVID. Al Gore saying, how could you not listen to the scientists? Rachel Maddow blaming people for being threats if they don't get vaccinated. Well, what we do know now is that it wasn't a rogue bat at a wet market that suddenly created this virus, but it came from a lab that studies coronaviruses in China, which makes total sense and always did from the beginning. But I remember the president of the United States at the time, Joe Biden, on CNN saying that if you get vaccinated, you can't get sick and you can't transmit the virus from one person to the other if you get the vaccine, which has all now been completely disproven. So, yeah, I mean, it seems like a long time ago, 6 years, 3 months, but when you look back on it, it was the stupidest time in this country's history. And of course, it was politicized because it was an election year. And if COVID ever comes along, then Trump wins in a landslide. Because you think Joe Biden's winning that election? If you think Joe Biden won that election, running on the issues, if he actually had to campaign and leave his basement? No, no shot whatsoever. Meanwhile, let's go to Graham Plattner, shall we, up in Maine, because this guy has such balls. Like, sometimes I say that as a compliment. Most times I do, actually. In this case, it's just you shake your head like, you've got to be kidding me, man, to say something like this. Here is Plattner, the Nazi tattoo guy, and the guy who says that black people don't tip, and the guy who mocks Purple Heart recipients who saved their platoons by taking four bullets for the platoon from the Taliban. He said that the MRFer deserved to die. Stupid MRFer, I believe it was. And says that women need to act more adult and mature if they want to avoid being raped. That guy who supports communism. That guy who says that border security should be defunded, along with ICE being abolished and DHS being defunded. And Supreme Court justices should be actually impeached. That guy, well, he's mad at Susan Collins, his opponent, Republican, up in Maine, because she voted for Brett Kavanaugh. Brett Kavanaugh, right. The guy who was accused of sexually assaulting a woman 35 years after it happened at a high school party that no one can corroborate. And he deserved not to go on the Supreme Court because one person said that 35 years ago that something happened that no one else can even attest to. And every Democrat voted against Kavanaugh. And Collins ended up, she was on the fence, but she ended up being a vocal supporter Kavanaugh and got him over the finish line. So people that criticize Collins for being a rhino, well, that was a biggie, right? And again, your alternative, if you don't want Susan Collins in Maine, is this guy in cut number 7. Go.
5: I will never forgive Susan Collins for her vote for Brett Kavanaugh, which resulted in the overturning of Wade. But I will be honest. I also will never forgive establishment Democrats for many years, never taking the opportunity to codify reproductive rights in federal law.
4: You know what's funny about Plattner? He's a lot like Kamala Harris. He's a lot like AOC. What do they all have in common? They don't have kids. You find that odd? More and more Democrats in office just don't have children. And they are the loudest voices when it comes to

0: being, forget pro-choice, pro-abortion all the way up to the moment of birth. Blattner, that's what he believes also. So again, I think the personal stuff, he can make himself into a victim somehow. Oh, I got, you know, PTSD from war, and that's why I went to predatory sites for children. How many other soldiers that have PTSD go to a place like KIK? Again, that's a place where predators try to find young children to prey on. That alone should be the end of this guy. But the media and people like Ro Khanna, congressman of California, say we need the Senate, so we're willing to forgive all of this. And, you know, all that stuff we said about the Epstein files, and we support the Epstein victims, we champion their cause. Well, now they're saying you also should vote for Graham Plattner, the guy who literally ex-girlfriends say abused them. It's just so pathetic and so transparent. And when this guy loses, they can never, ever lecture anybody about anything ever again as if they have the moral high ground. Meanwhile, Stephen Miller, by the way, speaking of Plattner wanting to abolish ICE, here he is. He is the deputy chief of staff to Susie Wiles and obviously the president and Trump. Here he is with Hannity last night talking about how when you abolish ICE, this is what you actually support. And this needs to be hammered home against the Plattners of the world. And cut number 11, go.
1: Talk about abolishing ICE. What you are talking about is allowing every drug cartel, every Mexican criminal organization like the Sinaloa cartel, you're talking about letting every terrorist organization on planet Earth prey freely upon American men, women, and children. Worst of all, the children. You remember names like Jocelyn Nungery, where two illegal alien gang members from Trinidad were released on purpose, deliberately, by the Biden administration, and sexually assaulted and killed this precious little angel. Thousands of examples just like that. They know what happens. They know they're causing it. They don't care because they've become that extreme and that dangerous. And thank God we have President Trump in the White House, in the Oval Office, defending and protecting this nation every day. He has to fight two battles every day. He has to fight a battle against the criminals and the terrorists and the foreign enemies of this country. He has to fight a battle against the Democrats who are providing aid, shelter, and comfort to those same enemies.
0: Boy, he's good. He's very good. After the Trump administration, if he doesn't go on to run for Senate or Congress or whatever it may be, serve in another administration, a Vance administration, a Rubio administration, Miller would be obviously excellent on cable news and the podcast world. That we do know. For sure. And it's funny, I ran into Stephen at the White House and I said, you know, Stephen, just a little advice from a guy who studies media. You need to stop being so timid and stop holding back what you really feel and get in there and be candid and powerful in your arguments. He found that amusing. He found that very amusing. He got it. And Katie Miller actually is an excellent, that's an excellent podcast if you want to listen to that. And Katie is Stephen's wife and mother of, I believe they have three, maybe even four kids at this point. Go figure. Anyway, before we go to break, you got to hear this person who's running for Congress out in Colorado. This is the first district, so that would be the one representing Denver. Malik Kyros wants, again, this is the stupidity of Democrats. Like Mamdani said the same thing as far as we're going to tax the rich. And he stood in front of Ken Griffin's penthouse, the CEO of Citadel, and said, all right, we're going to tax you, Ken Griffin. We're going to tax all these millionaires and billionaires and make sure that you pay your fair share. And then Ken Griffin said, okay, I'm out of here. That $6 billion project I was going to build in Manhattan, it's going to go in Miami now, where the taxes are infinitely lower or non-existent if you're talking state income taxes. And Mamdani, then all those jobs, tens of thousands of great paying jobs now gone because this guy had to put out a video doxing Ken Griffin and bragging about taxing the rich. Well, this is Malat, I'm sorry if I'm pronouncing this incorrectly, Kyros. She wants all major employers out of her potential district if she deems them to be greedy and evil. This is cut number 12. Go.
2: Are there any other companies with a significant presence in the Denver metro area that you would similarly like to see go? Suncor. There are certainly other, there are defense contractors and so forth.
3: Mm-hmm. Lockheed, Suncor, multiple.
2: Oh. Yeah. Lockheed Martin's a significant employer in the Denver metro area. Mm-hmm. I think almost 15,000 people, you'd like to see them go.
3: I sincerely believe that companies that profit off of war are not companies that we should seek to promote and grow.
0: Uh-huh. Okay, so Lockheed Martin then therefore If she doesn't want to promote and help them grow, they will go to another state, like, I don't know, Texas, and they'll grow there instead. And then Colorado will lose 14,000 workers and all that tax revenue because this congresswoman wants to take a stand against a defense contractor that could work in any other state and be welcomed, any other red state, I should say. It's just unbelievable how stupid these people are. And she'll probably win because, I don't know, voters aren't paying attention or they believe what they are being served up. Anyway, this is Joe Concha. This is the Joe Concha Show. We're back with, well, I don't know, actually, we're going to wrap this puppy up in just a moment. That's right.
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2: This is Moving America. Here's Jake Novak.
3: People of Iowa, welcome to the 21st century. The Hawkeye State has finally decided to raise the 55-mile-per-hour speed limit on its rural and often lightly trafficked two-lane highways to 60 miles per hour. Drivers have been begging for this change for years, and so have state police, who have noted that slower drivers on these highways encourage more dangerous passing in the opposite lane. The move could save lives, but at first it won't save money. The cost of changing all those speed limit signs will be at least $270,000. With Moving America, I'm Jake Novak.
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9: Attention, former female inmates of Rikers Island Prison in New York City. If you were sexually abused at Rikers Island at any time in the past, no matter how long ago, now is the time to come forward. The new city GMVA law temporarily removes the time restrictions to take legal action, and you may be entitled to substantial financial compensation. 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
10: Worldwide News Network update. I'm Cooper Lawrence. The president hitting out against gun violence in Chicago again. He posted on Truth Social, quote, "Lots of killing going on in Chicago. Why isn't it Governor Pritzker calling me for help?" The governor did respond, saying,
11: "We've had some terrible tragedies that have occurred. It's why I have asked for help from the FBI, the DEA, the ATF, because going after guns and drugs and gangs is something that concerns me."
10: The governor also says he wishes the president would stop posting on social media and have federal agencies respond to his request for help. It's time to put the juice box down, kids. A very robust study published in the journal Circulation finds it's linked to high blood pressure later on. The 25-year study, more than 25,000 people, found kids who drank 2 or more servings of juice a day had a 52% higher likelihood of developing hypertension. This is the Worldwide News Network.
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12: All right, for all of you New Yorkers or New Jerseyans who fly down to Palm Beach International, PBI. Well, it's no longer going to be PBI as of July 9th, because now that airport will be renamed President Donald J. Trump International Airport. Cup 14, go.
13: An airport in Florida will officially be renamed for President Trump. Officials at Palm Beach Airport say as of July 9th, the facility will be called President Donald J. Trump International Airport. That change taking effect after Governor Ron DeSantis signed a renaming bill back in March.
12: And, of course, liberals are apocalyptic about this. But, well, let's see. Obviously, there's a John F. Kennedy International Airport. There's a George Bush Intercontinental Airport. That's in Houston. Ronald Reagan, Washington, obviously, National Airport in Arlington, Virginia. There's the Gerald R. Ford International Airport in Grand Rapids, Michigan. Bill and Hillary National Airport, if you want to travel to Little Rock, Arkansas. Abraham Lincoln Capital Airport, that's in Springfield, Illinois. Then we have the Dwight D. Eisenhower National Airport in Wichita, Kansas. And the Teddy Roosevelt Regional Airport in Dickinson, North Carolina. So this is nothing new. But when Trump does it, of course, it's about his ego. How dare this happen? Well, Trump didn't rename it. DeSantis, the governor, signed a proclamation saying that this is now no longer PBI. It's going to become Donald J. Trump International Airport as of July 9th. So, yeah, I guess we'll have to look for that in the apps the next time you fly. Anyway, interesting stuff here from Trump as he was in Pennsylvania today to tout the economy, which is absolutely rebounding. I think the economy has always been going well as far as GDP and as far as the jobs reports have been excellent over the last couple of months. Gas prices has been the thorn in the side of this administration as a result of the Iran war. But I saw today at my every day I give a gas station update. We're now down to $3.79 at a gas station near me when it was well over $4 just a couple of weeks ago. So gas prices continue to come down. They will throughout the summer. And by the time we get to the midterms, it will no longer be an issue that Democrats could run on. And you wonder, OK, what are they going to run on? Let's see. Trump is a fascist and we're here to save democracy. That's not going to win. It didn't win in 2024. Anyway, here is the president talking about the news media and how many in legacy media say that Iran actually won this war and they're actually better off now than they were a couple of months ago. Trump not having it in cut number 16. Go.
14: They have no air force. They have no anti-aircraft. We can fly over Tehran just at will. Nobody going to do anything to us. And then I read the fake news that they're doing quite well. They're not doing quite well. These people right there. Look at all of them. Whoa. That's a lot of press. That's almost as much press as Bo had at the White House last week when he knocked out his opponent in the first round. Right?
12: That, of course, was the UFC fights in the South Lawn, which profoundly awesome. Got to think like there'll be like some sort of like go-kart race or something that's going to come next. Why not? It's all good. Anyway, before we wrap this puppy up completely, let me play for you the social media video. I don't have the name of this person, but here is a deranged wine mom, I guess. She ditches her own kid's graduation so she could go outside the school to patrol the parking lot to make sure that ICE isn't coming to the school during the graduation. This person is sick. 13, go.
15: I'm at a middle school graduation. Portland. I'm not even going to mention which one.
12: Portland, and, Maine, by the way.
15: Instead of being inside, I am outside doing a lap around the parking lot.
12: Uh-huh.
15: Making sure that there are no ICE vehicles around. Because if you think about the people who are inside taking risks to see the...
12: Risk.
15: See their children graduate eighth grade.
12: And yeah.
15: They're scared to be in there. And
12: right.
15: The people who didn't even come. So I'm doing my best to make sure that people are safe.
12: Oh, the people are safe. Maybe don't come to the country illegally, and then you won't have to fear about being deported. Unbelievable, these people. That poor kid's... That mom is a mother of a kid who, I guess, graduated and she didn't see that kid graduate. Who does this stuff? Anyway, we're back tomorrow night, 9 p.m. Eastern time. Until then, I got two words for you. I think you know what they are. Bye-bye.
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10: I'm Cooper Lawrence. President Trump was on the campaign trail today. He visited a Mack truck assembly plant in Pennsylvania.
14: At long last, you finally have a president who is putting workers first, putting Pennsylvania first, and putting America first. We're doing that, and we're doing it like nobody's ever seen before.
10: The president also used the opportunity to tout the reopening of the Strait of Hormuz, which he says will lead to more oil flowing and lower gas prices.
14: Flowed out of the Strait of Hormuz, a very beautiful place. That's the most oil in the history of the Strait. No, it's never been any, you've never seen anything like that.
10: House Democratic Leader Hakeem Jeffries held a press conference where he addressed the Pentagon asking Congress for roughly $80 billion to cover the cost of the war in Iran.
18: $80 billion to continue to waste taxpayer money on an endless war in the Middle East that Donald Trump promised he wouldn't start but would stop is beyond reckless. When Pete Hegseth comes up to Capitol Hill tomorrow, what he should do is submit his letter of resignation.
10: Jeffries also called the war another endless foreign adventure. Police in Hungary have arrested a 30-year-old man who investigators say collected human body parts.
19: Police say the suspect would gather the body parts from abandoned cemeteries and from his workplace at a hospital. The man was arrested in Budapest, where police found skulls, a complete lower leg and a hand, as well as a reconstruction of a human face made out of facial skin. Other bones were found in a suitcase. The suspect admitted to collecting the body parts and said he'd prepared food from them and eaten them. Bill Rakoff, Worldwide News Network.
10: The World Cup is a good reminder not to automatically dismiss those messages you receive on social media.
20: Recruiters are always active when it comes to job and career website LinkedIn, but for footballer Roberto Carlos Lopez, a LinkedIn message offered a very unique opportunity, the chance to play for Cape Verde's World Cup team. The original message was in Portuguese, and Lopez assumed it was spam and ignored it. But a follow-up arrived in English, and he translated the original message then, realized Cape Verde wanted him to play for the country of his father's birth. James Flippin for the Worldwide News Network.
10: Despite growing up in the age of AI, most Gen Alpha kids are eyeing careers where they can work with their hands. A survey of 2,000 children aged 5 to 16 and their parents conducted by Talka Research found that 85% of kids want a job that is not in tech, 90% want to help people, 70% say they're interested in blue-collar work specifically. Parents say the biggest measure of success is my child happy. This is the Worldwide News Network.
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10: And we're standing by for results this primary night, with the polls in New York closing just about an hour ago. Mayor Zoran Mamdani making the case for Democratic Socialist candidates during a stop earlier in Lower Manhattan. He says it's high time to reframe the narrative of the Democratic Party.
21: You remember the words of freedom from want, freedom from fear, freedom of worship. You remember so much of this that used to be at the central, really part of what it was to be a Democrat. It's time to bring some of those notions back so that working people can look at this party, see themselves, see their struggles, see their focuses.
10: If at first you don't succeed, well, you probably know the rest. President Trump is giving his ballroom idea a second whirl, this time in New Jersey. Bedminster Township's planning board is set to consider an application for an 11,000-square-foot ballroom at his golf club at a meeting in August. The proposal follows Trump's effort to build a much larger ballroom at the White House, a project that is the subject of ongoing litigation over presidential authority and congressional oversight. The NYPD detective who was wounded in a standoff with a barricaded suspect got a big hug from NYPD Commissioner Jessica Tisch after he was released from the hospital today. Detective Matthew Gale was hit in the leg last week. Several officers returned fire, killing the suspect. The suspect in the case had a history of mental illness. Meanwhile, a New York City police officer went before a judge today because he's accused of aiming a gun at a civilian department employee. Robert Gottlieb is the attorney for Officer Quilbilio Espinal. The alleged incident happened in March. The officer has pled not guilty. Chinatown is ready to welcome soccer fans with open arms as it rolls out Soccer Palooza. The multi-day festival begins tomorrow and runs through Saturday. Attendees can enjoy a free community watch party of the Brazil versus Scotland FIFA World Cup match at 6 p.m. tomorrow on Madison Street with complimentary snacks and more. The numbers are in on the Knicks parade. New York City sanitation workers say they scooped up more than 75,000 pounds of confetti and litter after the Knicks ticker tape parade, and that's likely a city record. The NYPD estimates more than 2 million people went to Lower Manhattan to celebrate the 2026 NBA champions, making it one of the largest parades ever in the Canyon of Heroes. The woman who went viral for stealing a Knicks-themed trash can at the parade last week was identified as Angie Bates, a director of DEI at J.P. Morgan. J.P. Morgan reportedly fired Bates after the video of her got millions of views on social media, and the firm confirmed today she is no longer with them. Checking WABC weather, mostly clear and breezy tonight with lows near 63. The sun will come out tomorrow with a slight breeze and highs near 82. Mostly sunny Thursday with highs of 83. I'm Cooper Lawrence, 77 WABC News.
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2: 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She's an Emmy-winning journalist from the White House to war zones, telling all sides of the story. 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
1: And tonight on the Rita Cosby Show, it is primary night in America. And there are a lot of big primary races taking place in New York, in Maryland, in Utah, and also runoffs in South Carolina. And let's get to some of the biggies that have already come in. So far, two candidates backed by New York City Mayor Zoran Mondani have won. He has backed three big ones that really could change the course of the Democratic Party. So far, two of them have won, and we are waiting on the third. Now, first off, let's get to one of them, and that is Claire Valdez. She won. She is a Democratic Socialist and a radical one in New York 7, that district, which is parts of Brooklyn and parts of Queens. It is the retiring Nydia Velazquez seat. And she beat Brooklyn Borough President Antonio Reynoso, who was running. Now, Valdez, backed by Elizabeth Warren, again, as I mentioned, backed by Zoran Mondani, and also backed by Bernie Sanders. She really has come out swinging. Just to give you an idea of this woman, and remember, it is a very Democratic district, so it looks like she is obviously going to be the next member of Congress, barring anything else, as we head into the general election. So Claire Valdez, who won pretty handily, by the way, the polls closed at 9 p.m. Eastern, so their race was called about 20 minutes afterwards. She has called for an abolishment of ICE, an abolishment of the NYPD, says that Israel is committing genocide left and right. Also, even at one point, called for the abolishment of the Pentagon, of military aid. You can't make it up. And then she also has said that everybody should not be deported, including those who've committed murder. So welcome to your new member of Congress, Claire Valdez. Boy, is the Democratic Party and America in trouble. That is New York District number 7. And then we have in New York District number 10. This one was just called a little bit ago. And this is a Dan Goldman. He was the incumbent congressman, Democrat, running against Brad Lander. Now, Brad is a former councilman, quite well known in New York, also former city comptroller. He was endorsed, as I mentioned, by Zoran Mondani and went after Israel big time. Like 90% of his platform was, I hate Israel and I hate ICE. And he just won in his primary. So that is another disturbing sign that you've got two very radical candidates who have won that race. Now let's go to this particular one, because Zoran Mondani came out and he was gleeful that his friend Brad Lander won the race. Here he is.
2: I've known Brad for some time, first as a colleague, as a friend, and over the course of that race and beyond, as a partner in this work. And I knew then what we all know now, and what many of you all have known for years. Brad brings a kindness to this work. He brings a sincerity to this work. He brings a vision of politics that is more than what we've seen for so long. And when we think about what our country needs, as Meg said, we need an understanding of what Mr. Rogers would talk about all those decades ago. We need a good neighbor. We need someone who will always have our back. And I'm so proud to stand here to describe a friend of mine in the language I've used with hope, and now simply to say it as fact. Please join me in introducing your next Congress member, Brad Lander.
1: And then Brad Lander came out, and almost right away, guess what he did? He started bashing ICE.
3: And we are standing up to ICE in our neighborhoods and in our immigration courts. I will be back at 26 Federal Plaza tomorrow morning.
1: That's where ICE is based. And here is Dan Goldman, who he defeated. Listen to this.
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0: I really have had the privilege, and it is a privilege, to serve these communities that are passionate, diverse, and engaged as any communities in all of America. And every day I try to approach this job with integrity, with seriousness and courage to stand up for what is right, even when it was not politically expedient. I want to take this moment first to thank my family, my wife, Corinne. My three children are up here, Everly, Aiden over there, and Alessia.
1: And that is Dan Goldman, who, by the way, earlier, also this week, took some big heat at a Jewish coffee shop in Park Slope, Brooklyn. He bought a cup of coffee. He was there with his daughter. Obviously, sounds like an innocent attempt. And guess what happened? The coffee shop went on afterwards and said, why did you order genocide juice, essentially, from us? They trashed him because of his support for Israel. He is Jewish, too. And so guess what? Then he came out and said, you know what? I was trying to do a nice thing and go into the coffee shop. I can't believe this happened. And now that coffee shop apparently owes $800,000 in back taxes, the owner of the coffee shop, according to Fox News. And now that coffee shop is being investigated by the Department of Justice for violation of civil rights. So that's a great thing. I'm glad it's being investigated. We are really seeing a new low to all of these different anti-Semitic candidates that are coming left and right. And now, so far, there are two already tonight, as we are seeing Brad Lander, who's a former DSA but very close ally of Zora Mandani. And then we also have the other one, who is a huge supporter, also very much of Zora Mandani. And she is Claire Valdez. That's New York 7. So she's one. And we're just waiting right now on one of the others. And it looks like at this point, the third one, Chevalier, is ahead. So what a night this could be for Zora Mandani, and what a sad night that means it is for New York and for America and for the Democratic Party. What are your thoughts tonight as we are hearing all of this? 1-800-848-9222. 1-800-848-9222. And you are listening to The Rita Cosby Show. This is a stunning turn so far, what we're seeing for the Democratic Party in New York. And again, it is also a message, clearly, of what's happening to the Democratic Party across this country. You look at the case of Dan Goldman, who we just heard from. That was sort of his concession speech, if you will. But Dan Goldman was somebody who pushed for Trump's impeachment. He's definitely hardcore left, if you look at a lot of people. But he's not hardcore left enough, because I guess he doesn't bash Israel enough. And one of the most disturbing things that I saw was when a lot of people were leaving the polls. And, you know, you kind of get a pulse of the people when they're leaving these polls. And one of the things that I saw they were saying was, oh, yeah, I picked the candidate that supports Gaza. I picked the candidate that doesn't think we should be giving military aid to Israel. We're really seeing a very troubling anti-Semitic strain in the Democratic Party and in America. And that's why these messages tonight are very, very concerning. By the way, Michael Lasher winning the Democratic primary, that's for the race for the 12th congressional district. That was a very, very packed field that had a lot of different people in that particular race. Alex Boris was in that race. He was running sort of a control AI aspect to it. George Conway, who, of course, was Kellyanne Conway's ex-husband, one of the biggest nemesises, I guess, of President Trump. Jack Schlossberg, who is the grandson of course, JFK. So there were a number of big names that were in that race. And now Michael Lasher, who worked actually for Jerry Nadler, that's the Nadler seat, also knows Bloomberg and a number of others. He has now just won that race, and that is definitely a big one. That was a very, very contested race. We're still trying to see what's going to happen in the race with Darialisa Chevalier, and she is against Adriano Espaillat. Adriano Espaillat, a longtime Democrat, a leader in Congress. He's head of the Hispanic Caucus, very well regarded. Dominican Republic, came to the country, was an illegal immigrant at the age of 9 and became an American citizen. And Chevalier, who's running against him, has been taking it to him every twist and turn, saying that he's not, I guess, crazy enough. That's the best way to describe it. Not crazy enough. And if you haven't heard crazy, remember the guy who was pulling the alarm, Jamal Bowman. I call him the fake alarm puller, remember? Because he was trying to delay the vote. He said he didn't do it, and then he was caught on videotape doing it. And he goes, oh, I guess I did do it. Remember when he like dismantled the congressional vote when the alarm, fire alarm went off in Congress? And then he got voted out because at that time he wasn't a supporter of Israel. He got voted out by, remember, George Latimer beat him in Westchester in New York. Well, now it turns out he was out there at the big Mondani rally with all of these Democratic socialists. And what he said at that particular rally was, guess what? We're going to soon see, I would say, most of the progressives in Congress are going to be shouting Free Palestine on Capitol Hill. Wow. If that happens, that will be a sad day in the nation's capital. But that is what these people want. Israel was almost 90% of their platform with all of these people. Everything was bash Israel. I hate Israel. We shouldn't give money to Israel. We shouldn't have any products. It's the boycott, divest, remember, and sanction the BDS movement. I mean, that is so, so troubling. And this is where this Democratic Party is heading. It is anti-Semitic, some of these DSA members. You can certainly say that with some of the comments we heard from Lander, especially anti-ICE. You just heard there, he said, I'm going to go back to 26 Federal Plaza. That's where he got arrested when he was outside of immigration court not that long ago. So I guess he's going to go back and try to create a scene tomorrow, too, as well, because that's his platform. His platform is protest, and his platform is anti-ICE. And then you have this other woman that I mentioned who also won tonight very quickly, Claire Valdez, that was in New York 7. Her race was called within minutes, too. That wasn't expected to be as close, but quickly called. That was a very quick call, too, as well. Brad Lander won within minutes. I think that was called at 9:12, the other one 9:25. But that particular race, you've got probably one of the most extreme candidates ever to be picked for the Democratic Party. And again, this is a very Democratic district. That's one is parts of Brooklyn, parts of Queens. She was accusing her progressive opponent of not bashing Israel earlier. You can't make it up. This is where this party's going. And not only does the Democratic Party need to wake up tonight with what's happening here, I know some very common sense Democrats that are very upset tonight by what they're seeing. And there may be a sweep by Mondani candidates. We'll see. But right now, Chevalier is beating Adriano Espaillat. It has not been called. You know, it's still too close to call. He could still pull it out, but you never know. But right now, it looks like a good night for Zohra Mondani, a good night for Democratic Socialists, and a bad night for New York and a bad night for America. I can't wait to get your take when we come back, guys. 1-800-848-9222. 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
5: 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Parker helped create bebop, a fast, intellectually explosive form of jazz that shattered convention and redefined improvisation. His solos weren't merely performances, they were flights of imagination. Yet brilliance came with a struggle, and Parker battled addiction throughout his short life. He died at just 33 years old. Parker left behind a musical language that still shapes jazz to this very day.
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5: From the 77 WABC newsroom on the east side of Manhattan, I'm John Terrett. The music mogul Clive Davis has died at the age of 94. His family confirmed he died here in New York City on Monday. Davis was recently hospitalized related to respiratory problems. He's best known for boosting the careers of the following people: Janis Joplin,
6: good enough for me and my Bobby, yeah.
5: Whitney Houston. Bruce Springsteen.
7: Born in the USA.
5: While helping to revitalize the careers of Carlos Santana, Rod Stewart, and Aretha Franklin. Davis served as the president of a number of record labels, including Columbia and Arista Records. He was inducted into the Rock and Roll Hall of Fame in year 2000 as a non-performer. John Terrett, 77 WABC News.
8: This is the Rita Cosby Show on 77 WABC. Senator Tommy Tuberville, known as the Coach, is running for governor of Alabama. He is a big Trump supporter and says it's important for Americans to keep an eye on China and its advances in AI.
9: People talk about AI, it's coming. No, it's not coming. Sorry, here. It's the future of our country. Same thing when we came up with the computer, the iPhone, and the internet, and it's going to be 10 times probably faster growing than anything that we've done. So we need to start educating. We need to have ethics. We need to do things in our classroom from K through 12. Kids need to be told and taught about the use of AI. And this generation coming up will decide the future of our country against people like Russia and China, who are vastly growing in AI, and they're trying to hold us back. China is doing all the propaganda with the mainstream media about we don't need data centers. They're bad for the environment. They use too much electricity, too much water. All this propaganda is coming from China, and they're trying to hold us back from gaining ground to continue to beat them in AI.
8: And everybody, keep listening to much more ahead right here on The Rita Cosby Show on 77 WABC.

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1: And as we are calling other races here tonight on the Rita Cosby Show, just to give you a little update from South Carolina. By the way, I'm a Gamecock. I love the University of South Carolina. South Carolina, they had a big runoff tonight. This was with the Republican governor's race. It was State Attorney General Alan Wilson, who was going up against Lieutenant Governor Pamela Yvette. Both of them endorsed by President Trump in this runoff. And Alan Wilson handily won the runoff. So he becomes the candidate for the GOP for governor there in the state of South Carolina. He won by about 2-1 so far with the votes coming in. So a very impressive win from Alan Wilson, state attorney general, the son of Joe Wilson, congressman, long time there from South Carolina. Both he and his challenger were both endorsed by President Trump, who said you can't go wrong with either one. And now Alan Wilson advances there in the governor's race there in South Carolina. Also, other news in New York, Richie Torres, longtime Democrat in Congress, he is keeping his position there. He won his primary. He will advance. And then in the New York State Comptroller, this was the statewide race there for, there was a Democratic Comptroller race, Tom DiNapoli, who's done a great job. We've had Tom on the show. Tom was up against a couple different progressives in the race. He handily won. So Tom DiNapoli continues there and will go up against a Republican challenger there for Comptroller, but handily wins the Democratic race. First time sort of even to have a challenge, but it turns out not a challenge at all. And we're waiting right now to see what happens in District 13 in New York. That is Daria Lisa Avila Chevalier going up against Adriano Espaillat. Adriano Espaillat, who was endorsed by Governor Hochul. Chevalier, a Democrat Socialist of America, who is endorsed by Zoran Mondani. The race still too close to call. And right now, Chevalier is leading by 1 or 2 percentage points, but again, too close to call. What a night it has been. Boy, oh boy. Let's go to Mike on line 5 there in New Jersey. Go ahead, Mike.
2: Hey, how you doing?
1: I'm good. Go ahead, Mike.
2: Yeah, so the thing is like this. The problem is not the politicians. The problem is the society that elects them. Zoran Mamdani, when he gets up there and he says these crazy things about AIPAC, that they're monsters, everyone's like shocked. Like, how could he say that? He's been saying this stuff the whole time, and they voted for him. They elected him. All these crazy Democratic socialists, whatever that they're saying, people are buying it.
1: No, that's a great point. You're right. They are buying it. They bought it with Zoran Mamdani. And you're right, Mike. His endorsement has obviously made all the difference so far tonight. And that's trouble for America.
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3: I cry for cops today. NYPD was the greatest police department in the world. 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
3: Now, part of Mondumi's agenda, this green agenda, he's pushing with this climate crap again. You know, we got all the oil in the world in the United States, all the gas in the world, but he's starting this bull with this EV chargers and energy efficient windows, and I guess he'll go at the stove. I like to cook with gas, fool. You don't know how to cook. You don't know what they cook. Maybe you'll cook a camel in Uganda, but I like to cook with gas. I don't want electric, okay? So leave me alone. Leave my gas alone. I'm ready to throw up because I think about this guy. He passes all these things. He don't know what the hell he's talking about. The problem with the people are the services. Broken windows, lead paint where kids are eating and being poisoned, poor ventilation, and poor security. These are the things you should be dealing with, Mundummy.
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8: In Miami's Little Havana, Scotland fans have invaded the city ahead of their team's World Cup match against Brazil tomorrow. And fans like this man have felt the love from their hosts.
9: Little Havana has become Little Scotland. So, you know, we're having a great welcome. We've had a great welcome from everybody in America. They've been so friendly, you know. It's just been such a great experience.
8: Scotland will be a big underdog tomorrow. The FBI has arrested two more suspects in the plot to attack this month's UFC event at the White House. They were picked up in Missouri and Washington State and charged with conspiracy to commit murder. One was experienced as a drone operator. The other allegedly had a cache of weapons. Cooper Lawrence, Worldwide News Network, New York.
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1: And this Back to Blue segment coming from Kokomo, Indiana. Wasn't there a song then? Kokomo, right? I think, right? All right. But anyway, it's different. Kokomo, Indiana. And this is a six-year-old boy is recovering after being found by a police in a retention pond. Officers received a report that the young boy who had autism went missing. And once they got on the scene, they did an extensive area search, and then they looked in a retention pond. That's where they found him. Officers then immediately made their way into the water and rescued the child. He was taken to the shoreline, obviously, given life-saving measures, and then taken to a local hospital for further treatment. Officers say he is expected to make a full recovery. And thank goodness they located him very quickly after doing a big, big extensive search, which also required people in the neighborhood, too, helping out. So it was great work with neighbors and also law enforcement. And now let's go. This is Jamal Bowman, who was at this Democratic Socialists of America rally. And take a listen, because all he could do was bash AIPAC, which is the Jewish lobby. Take a listen.
2: Are y'all ready to win?
3: Yeah!
2: Make some noise for Daria Lisa!
3: Yeah!
2: Make some noise for Brad Manda!
3: Yeah!
2: Make some noise for Claire Valdez!
3: Yeah!
2: And let me hear you say, okay, I'm not
0: going to
2: curse anymore. No more cursing.
0: Breaking news.
1: And wow, this is a stunning twist. The race had not been called yet by none of the networks, but just a moment ago, Congressman Adriano Espaillat, who has been a longtime member of Congress, who has been head of the Hispanic Caucus, very well respected, has just conceded to Daria Lisa Avila Chevalier in the primary. She is a diehard Democratic Socialist. And I'm sad to say, guys, that means that Zohran Mamdani, he endorsed three candidates and has a 100% track record tonight. He has won with all of these extreme radical candidates. Suddenly, Congressman Adriano Espaillat, reading, I guess, the tea leaves, even before the networks had even called it, and came out and delivered a concession speech saying he is conceding to the Democratic Socialist, Daria Lisa Avila Chevalier, in that primary race, and also saying tonight is not our night. It is a night, though, however, for Democratic Socialists in America, and this is a very troubling trend, guys, because now they have elected three very radical individuals that have won their primaries, all in very safe and secure seats for Democrats. And it means that there will be three probably radical Congress members going to New York, from New York to Congress. And they are Daria Lisa Avila Chevalier, who you just heard, who Adriano Espaillat just conceded to. That is in New York 13. Let me just give you a little bit about her background. She wants to abolish ICE. She wants to abolish prisons. She has said that non-citizens should vote. Isn't that lovely? And she's also said that deportations, including those of murderers and other criminals, are wrong. So she wants to keep every single one of them in this country. This is bad news for America. And then you have Claire Valdez, who won pretty soon after the polls closed tonight in New York. That's New York 7. That's parts of Brooklyn's and Queens. She has been saying that genocide by Israel is one of her biggest issues. So if you didn't like those protests on college campuses, they're going to be turbocharged now under this individual. She also says that there should be no

0: charge now under this individual. She also says that there should be no military aid to Israel and a number of other things. And then there's Brad Lander, who is New York 10. He is a big supporter of Zora Mandani. In fact, early on in his mayor's race, when it looked like he was in the race, by the way, also in the Democratic primary, when it looked like he was not going to win, he said to everybody, you know what, as your number two choice after me, I suggest you go for Zora Mandani. So that was a very, very big deal. And I want to play in about a moment or so. We're going to have a little bit of the concession speech by Adriano Espaillat. That's going to be coming up because he really took everybody by surprise when he suddenly gave a concession speech. And again, that was in the race against Daria Lisa Avila Chevalier. She's a fairly new person, also to politics, and considered probably one of the most radical individuals that you will ever see going to the U.S. Congress. Again, it's not a done deal, but it is a very, very blue district, a very secure blue district. So it'd be shocking if it doesn't mean that she's going to be going to Congress. And this woman is big time trouble. If you look at her policies, they are anti-public safety, anti-Israel, anti-law enforcement, anti-ICE, unabashed in her criticism of ICE, unabashed in her criticism of police. This is a very, very troubling trend. And what's really scary is Espaillat even endorsed Mandani. But yet, here he is conceding just a moment ago.
1: For the last 30 years, this community has given me the privilege to represent it. Por los últimos 30 años, esta comunidad me ha dado el privilegio de representarlo. We have worked together. Hemos trabajado juntos para lograr muchas cosas. We have worked together to accomplish many things. And together, our families move forward in this neighborhood. Tonight was in our neck. Hoy el voto no va a progresión.
2: It's okay.
1: But I love you anyway. Behalf of this campaign and those that work night and day to move our efforts forward. Quiero darle las gracias a todos los que trabajaron fuertemente, todos los que trabajaron fuerte para esta campaña. When I came to this nation as a young immigrant boy, I never could have imagined that I would be a member of Congress. That is the privilege of my life. The privilege of my life to serve you, the community. And I will continue to love and serve this community in the best way that I can. De la mejor manera posible. Y le doy la gracia a todos ustedes por su amistad de muchos años, por su apoyo.
3: Okay.
0: And you've been listening to New York One. I can translate at the end there. He said, I want to thank everybody for their friendship, for their support. Porque yo puedo hablar español. So I was able to translate that there for you. But he said, I want to thank all my supporters. And he also, as you heard in English and Spanish, said he will continue to support New York. But a stunning moment tonight, as you just heard live here on the Rita Cosby Show, Congressman Adriano Espaillat, who has been a longtime member of Congress. A lot of people thought that he may pull it out, that there was a good chance of all of the Zora Mandani endorsements tonight. And there were sort of three big ones, that this was the one less likely that Mandani would win. Because more likely Adriano Espaillat, who is also a longtime member of the Hispanic caucus. In fact, the leader of the Hispanic caucus, he's Dominican. He came from the Dominican Republic at age 9 as an illegal immigrant, became an American citizen.

0: who was the first member of Congress who came as an illegal immigrant to this country, also first Dominican to be elected to Congress, so a real groundbreaker. And tonight, he was reading the tea leaves. It hadn't even been called, by the way, on any of the networks yet. And yet he took it upon himself, obviously seeing the numbers, because they probably had the inside track more than anything that's even been made public. Chevalier, the Democratic Socialist, very radical Democratic Socialist, it looked like she was clearly in the lead, but not all the votes had been counted. But clearly it was enough. And Adriano Espaillat said, I will go out and concede. And you just heard him do it. This is a dramatic night. And the reason it is this is a turning point and a sad one, I believe, in Democratic politics. You guys know me. I have covered politics for decades. And I remember when I was in Washington, you may not agree with both sides of the issue or even one side or either side, but you still sort of got along. And there was still this sort of common sense and decency. And over the last few years, it has really been a take-no-prisoners approach, especially from these members of the Democratic Socialist of America. They are extreme. They are anti-Israel. They're anti-Semitic. They're anti-police. And the list goes on. And all of these things are deeply troubling, not just to common sense Democrats, but this could be a sign of a cancer that is spreading across this country. And that's why this is absolutely troubling. I want to play, this is Cut 12, and this is Professor Alan Dershowitz. We spoke with him earlier on Katz and Cosby, and we were talking about this trend going on around the country. And he repeated this monster's quote that's been getting a lot of play from Zohra Mamdani. That's what he was calling AIPAC, which is the big Jewish lobbying group in this country, because, of course, Zohra Mamdani hates everything Jewish. So listen to what Professor Alan Dershowitz said earlier today about this very troubling trend of anti-Semitism in the Democratic Socialist Party. And guess what? Three of their members, two official and one sort of unofficial, has won tonight. This is cut number 12. What do you make of this troubling trend with the Democratic Socialists of America? Some of the rhetoric that we've heard, especially in the last few days, it's all anti-Israel.
1: Well, it's worse. It's Nazi rhetoric that finds its origin back in the Dreyfus trial when they portrayed supporters of Dreyfus and Jews as monsters. Monster is a term that Goebbels used, that anti-Semites have used for 150 years, and Mamdani knows that. And when you call people monsters, by the way, you're calling everybody on the show a monster. I'm a monster. You're a monster. You don't have to be Jewish to be a Mamdani monster. All you have to do is be a supporter of Israel, a supporter of AIPAC. I'm a proud supporter of AIPAC. I've spoken at their events. I'll continue to speak at their events. I'll continue to contribute to them. And I'm not a monster. I'm a patriotic, loyal American who strongly believes that support for Israel is in America's best interest. So we have to fight back against interests. We have to put this Poetica coffee shop out of business, just the way I put the pierogi guy out of business on Martha's Vineyard. Remember a year ago, this pierogi guy, the guy who was selling good pierogies, they were pretty terrible, wouldn't sell me because I'm a Zionist. So I protested and threatened a lawsuit, and he's now out of business, essentially. He is not opening a stand at the farmer's market anymore. And we have to do the same thing with Poetica. And ultimately, we have to do the same thing with Mamdani.
0: Guess what? Mamdani just got emboldened tonight. He just got 3 for 3. Three of the most radical members of the Democratic Party have just won their primaries in very safe Democratic districts. In other words, there will be three radicals that are going to be joining Congress, most likely. I'd say a 1% chance they will not be. 1-800-848-9222. 1-800-848-9222. Let's go to Mike in Virginia on line one. Go ahead, Mike. Your thoughts tonight. Boy, what an interesting night.
2: Unbelievable, Rita. And, you know, I live in South Carolina. I'm in Virginia now. I went up to the old Hood, Long Island, last week. I'll tell you. You know, this is...
0: Wait a minute. So wait. Did you leave? Did you leave South Carolina? What happened, Mike? My beloved South Carolina? What happened?
2: No. I went up to Strong Island, Long Island. That's my old hood. I pay my respects to Dad on Father's Day and saw some see some old friends, good for the soul, and cousins, and you know. So I'm in Virginia now, and
0: what do you think of this trend? This is scary, Mike. By the way, you probably saw in South Carolina, Alan Wilson won the governor's. That was in the primary. Yep. That was a biggie. You know, he was against, of course, the lieutenant governor, but he handily won that race. But now he goes into the general. But what do you make of what's been going on with this Mondani backing? He has a 3-for-3, and some of them were big time. Like the Adriano Espaillat was sort of a fixture in Democratic politics, beloved, respected, Hispanic. But yet suddenly Mondani said, no, we need somebody who's much who's crazier. And he found a real crazy one. And now that crazy one is won tonight.
2: Mondani, you know, and all his disciples and all his, you know, comrades, you know, it's outrageous. It's outrageous, the language. Far left is traveling even further left, and the psychos that are out there. And it's you know, outrageous, anti-Semitic rhetoric, and everything else that goes along with it. And Mondami, isn't he something? He's just flashing his pearly whites, just like, you know, the vice president used to, if she was the czar of the border, right? Flash your pearly whites and get, hey, Mondami, you're a psycho. And what kind of mindset is anyone in that votes for him? And now he's spreading his mantra. He's spreading his mantra to others that help his cause.
0: Yeah, and you know what they're doing, Mike? You hit a great point, because it's sort of my way or the highway. And what's really troubling, I think, about this Daria Lisa Avilar Chevalier, who now has officially beaten Democrat Congressman Adriano Espaillat, that this was a guy who voted for Mondani. He traditionally, you know, is a little more traditional by far than a Mondani. And yet he was selling his soul to vote for Mondani when I think a lot of people obviously were sick to their stomach about him, but they were afraid to go up against him. So he votes for him. He supports Mondani, does all that other stuff. And Mondani turns around and says, you're not anti-Jewish enough. You're not anti-police enough. You're not anti-this enough. And he picks this newcomer, this Daria Lisa Chevalier, who's a newcomer to politics, and she has just beaten him, 49% to 46%. So it's really troubling that even if you think, okay, I'm going to give in to him, if they want somebody crazier, they'll go for crazy. And these people are really crazy. Like when I saw some of the things that they believe in, it's downright dangerous, downright frightening. And what I'm concerned about is this is a trend. It's like a cancer that may be hard to stop spreading. This may be the beginning of an even bigger spread of a cancer across this country. 1-800-848-9222. And everybody, we will continue your calls when we come back here on The Rita Cosby Show.
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3: Research from the American Association of the Advancement of Science analyzed more than 568,000 Americans and linked remote work to increased isolation and poorer mental well-being. A Nature Medicine study found brain immune cells called microglia may help protect against Alzheimer's-related damage. Researchers also say deep sleep helps clear brain waste and side sleeping may support that process. I'm Jana Derulis for the Worldwide News Network.
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3: Worldwide News Network update. I'm Cooper Lawrence. The Supreme Court issued several opinions this morning, but Washington correspondent Stacey Lynn says there's more coming.
4: Over the next 2 weeks, the justices will release about a dozen more final opinions, including high-profile decisions on presidential power, birthright citizenship, the Federal Reserve, and transgender athletes.
3: If you still have some of those Bed Bath & Beyond coupons laying around, well, listen up.
5: Those iconic big blue coupons don't have expiration dates, so many people have tucked a lot of them away. Now, Bed Bath & Beyond has launched a contest to find the oldest coupon. The shopper who turns in the oldest one, even if it's faded or crumpled between now and July 13th, will win a $100,000 home transformation. Bed Bath & Beyond is 3 years removed from a bankruptcy filing and its announcement of 230 store closures.
3: That's Michael Wallace, and this is the Worldwide News Network.

0: This is the Rita Cosby Show.
1: And it's been a good night for radical left candidates backed by New York Mayor Zora Mandani. And it's been a very bad night for America because it means the party is moving further and further extreme, further and further to the left. And it also means that those people who are afraid not to back Mandani, remember in the mayor's race? And then they all kind of, most of them folded like cheap suits eventually. They're going to be folding even cheaper to these guys because they're seeing a seismic shift in New York, especially this race with Darylisa Chevalier. That's New York 13 district. She beats a 10-year incumbent in really what is a seismic victory. The fact that he has already conceded, and it's a perfect record, sadly, for Zoran Mandani tonight. Let's go, if we can, let's go to Sandra real quick, line four. Go ahead, Sandra, your thoughts.
2: Oh, good evening, Rita. I just wanted to share a thought that I had. I shared it with my sister, and she agreed with me.
1: And what is that?
2: You know, okay, I know it's important to talk about how Israel is hated, how the Jewish people are hated, but I'm beginning to hear it so much that I'm beginning to think it could work against the Jewish people. I'll tell you why. The self-fulfilling prophecy. If you hear enough of something, and let's say you don't know anything about it, and suddenly you hear, oh, I hate the Jews, I hate the Jews, they're going to start to hate us too, and they don't even know why they're hating us.
1: You know, that's an interesting point, Sandra, and I think that's what's happening to a lot of young people. They're around these anti-Semitic people, and they're thinking that that's the right thing to do. It's disgusting, and it's horrible.
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5: I'm Cooper Lawrence. Results are trickling in as voters hit the polls in four states this primary day in the run-up to the November midterm elections. In New York, the influence of Democrat socialist Zora Mamdani is making waves for multiple candidates. The New York City mayor acknowledged the chance that appears to be in the air and the changes.
6: We need an understanding of what Mr. Rogers would talk about all those decades ago. We need a good neighbor. We need someone who will always have our back. And I'm so proud to stand here to describe a friend of mine in the language I've used with hope and now simply to say it as fact.
5: Mamdani was speaking at the campaign headquarters of Brad Lander, who defeated incumbent Dan Goldman in the 10th congressional district. Primaries are also being held in Maryland, South Carolina, and Utah. President Trump on Tuesday continued his affordability tour, this time in Pennsylvania, speaking at a Mack Trucks plant. He said the American economy is the envy of the world and prices are dropping sharply. News Nation's Connell McShane says people in the Keystone State don't appear to agree based on poll numbers.
7: 29%. That's the president's approval rating at a new poll in Pennsylvania. That came in from Franklin and Marshall. Now that's down. It's down a lot, down by 10 since the last poll they conducted was just in March. So from March to now, down 10 points to 29%.
5: Labor leaders are demanding an end to the lockout at one of the largest oil refineries in the U.S. It's the BP operation in Whiting, Indiana, and it's gone on for more than 3 months. Today, Democratic Indiana Congressman Frank Mervin backed the workers and the union.
8: This is personal. There are 800 men and women and their families that are going without a paycheck, having to work two and three jobs, trying to make ends meet while British Petroleum sits back in the hopes that they're going to starve us out.
5: Police in Hungary have arrested a 30-year-old man who investigators say collected human body parts.
9: Police say the suspect would gather the body parts from abandoned cemeteries and from his workplace at a hospital. The man was arrested in Budapest, where police found skulls, a complete lower leg and a hand, as well as a reconstruction of a human face made out of facial skin. Other bones were found in a suitcase. The suspect admitted to collecting the body parts and said he'd prepared food from them and eaten them. Bill Rakoff, Worldwide News Network.
5: The entire MLB Pride controversy could have been avoided with better communication. Baseball Commissioner Rob Manfred says the Giants players were not obligated to wear Pride caps, and they could have opted out if they wanted to. Some players added Bible verses, which violated league policy. Manfred called the communication of the matter, quote, inadequate and not clear. This is the Worldwide News Network.
0: WABC News.
5: The influencer Zohran Mamdani is making waves this primary night, with the mayor's endorsement showing up in the winner's circle across multiple races. Claire Valdez and Brad Lander are among the early projected winners, leading political analyst J.C. Polanco to suggest Mamdani is taking on a new role tonight.
10: What you're watching there is him taking people out of complete obscurity and putting them in Congress. That's a kingmaker, and that's what we're witnessing tonight.
5: More results as they become available throughout the night here on 77 WABC. Horse-drawn carriage rides resumed today in New York's Central Park, nearly a week after a tourist died in a horse carriage crash. Animal rights activist Adita Bernkrant is among those calling for an end to the longtime practice.
11: No amount of regulation or reform can prevent the next horse from spooking and killing someone.
5: There's a city council hearing on a bill that would ban horse-drawn carriages next month. Union officials for the horse carriage drivers are in favor of safety changes, but not a ban. The Justice Department is suing Albany over the new state law that bans ICE agents from wearing masks and forces them to display ID while working in the state. The new law was part of the state budget touted by Governor Kathy Hochul. Hochul said this law was passed to keep federal agents accountable, but the feds are calling the law blatantly unconstitutional and say it threatens the safety of federal officers. President Trump is planning to build another ballroom, this time in New Jersey. Bedminster Township's planning board is set to consider an application in August for an 11,000-square-foot ballroom at his golf club. The proposal follows Trump's effort to build a much larger ballroom at the White House, a project that is the subject of ongoing litigation over presidential authority and congressional oversight. New York City sanitation workers scooped up more than 75,000 pounds of confetti and litter after the Knicks ticker tape parade, likely a city record. The Department of Sanitation says that's the largest amount collected following a ticker tape parade in recent memory. The NYPD estimated more than 2 million people went to Lower Manhattan to celebrate the 2026 NBA champions, making it one of the largest parades ever in the Canyon of Heroes. Lin-Manuel Miranda of Hamilton and In the Heights is making a return to Broadway.
12: Alexander Hamilton. My name is Alexander Hamilton.
5: It's been 10 years since Hamilton became a cult phenomenon. His new show is a musical adaptation of the cult film Warriors, which was about street gangs in a post-apocalyptic New York City. Previews begin on Broadway in March of next year. Checking in on the WABC weather, mostly clear and breezy tonight with lows near 63. The sun will be out tomorrow with a slight breeze and a high near 82. Mostly sunny Thursday with highs of 83. I'm Cooper Lawrence, 77 WABC News.
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0: It's a long way till dawn without Walter Sterling and the other side of midnight.
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0: Who needs sleep when you've got Walter Sterling and the other side of midnight all night long?
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0: Feisty, fearless, and fair. She's an Emmy-winning journalist from the White House to war zones, telling all sides of the story. This is the Rita Cosby.

0: breaking news.
1: Well, it is a socialist sweep in New York. Welcome back to the Rita Cosby Show. A very troubling socialist sweep and a very troubling socialist influence taking place now in the Democratic Party. The Democratic Party tonight has moved further left than ever, ever before. Socialist red sweep is probably the best way to describe it. In fact, one of the candidates called her district the Commie Corridor, and she won. So three candidates that were backed by Zora Mondani, all of them want to abolish ICE, call Trump a fascist, say there should be no support of Israel, and they have now won their respective primaries. Brad Lander, former DSA member, also Daria Lisa Chevalier, who is a current DSA member, and Claire Valdez, a current DSA member and New York State Assemblywoman. All three, all Mondani-backed, have won their respective primaries, and that is a very troubling sign for what's happening in the Democratic Party and in America. If you thought Zoran Mondani was a one-off, now he's got more members of his army. And here is Daria Lisa Avila Chevalier. Again, they all won primaries in very, very heavy Democratic districts. So there are probably three members of Congress that they will all become. But here is Daria Lisa Chevalier. Take a listen. This is what she said after October 7th, after what happened to Israel. And listen to what she said. She started supporting Hamas in Gaza. This is who's going to Congress likely. Listen to her.
2: Who is the terrorist? The United States of America. We feel the Palestinian blood.
3: We feel the Palestinian blood.
2: And we stand in solidarity with Palestine. We have the historic responsibility.
3: We have the historic responsibility.
2: Of defeating.
3: Of defeating.
2: Israel colonialism.
3: Israel colonialism.
2: And U.S. imperialism.
3: And U.S.
4: I went to Wikipedia this morning to look at the map of where the resistance is.
1: And that's from a rally on October 7th. That's Daria Lisa Avila Chevalier, who just won New York's 13th District Democratic primary. You can tell she hates, obviously, Israel. She wants to abolish ICE, abolish prisons. She also wants non-citizens to vote. And she believes that all deportations, even of criminals like murderers, that's wrong, that they should all just kind of hang out in the community and hang out at everybody's houses. It sounds like a really nice place to live. And New York City just got a lot worse with these three candidates. Meantime, President Trump also talking today, and he's been talking a lot about Iran because he said this deal with Iran so far is moving in the right direction. And he said he is a far cry from any deal that Obama did, which was a disaster. And this one instead comes from a position of strength. Here's President Trump.
5: We have Iran in a position that nobody's ever had. This should have been done for 47 years by other presidents. And we have Iran in a position where their military has been totally wiped out. Their leadership has been wiped out. Their radar has been wiped out. Everything's been wiped out. They have not a good negotiating position, but despite that, and money that will be taken out of Iran is going to go to our farmers to give corn, soybeans, wheat to Iran because they have a hunger problem, they have a food problem, they have a medicine problem, they got a lot of problems, and they have an inflation. Their inflation now just hit 300%, so they have a lot of problems.
1: And speaking of problems, now this is a problem with who has been pushed in these primaries. President Trump calling these socialist candidates communists. And as I mentioned, one of them, Valdez, Claire Valdez, even says that she represents the commie corridors. So she's not backing away from that. And here is President Trump. He was in Pennsylvania earlier today. He was talking about Governor Josh Shapiro there. But he also used the moment to talk about these candidates in New York who all won tonight.
6: Elections, and now if you look at New York, we have all communists running. They're all excited. They're going to win their primaries, but I can't imagine they can beat a normal Republican. So I think it's a good thing, Muser. What do you think? I think it's a good thing. Wouldn't you like to run against somebody like that? Well, Shapiro's not that much better, to be honest with you, but I want them. They're all being forced. A guy like Shapiro, he's going to be forced to the left. Otherwise, he's not going to get the nomination. But they voted.
1: And President Trump's hitting it on the head, because what's happening is it's forcing these other candidates to go further to the left. You see it with Governor Hochul. You saw it even with Adriano Espaillat, even though he got primaried by another candidate that was backed by Mondani. But it will force others to go to the left to appease to these far left voters. And that is a big concern. And here's President Trump talking about how strange the party has become. And he also brings up Graham Plattner. Listen to this.
6: I was a very successful real estate person, but I love watching politics. And my whole life I've watched politics saying, we will cut your taxes. We will cut. I never heard these people say, we will raise your taxes. This country has gotten very strange politically, especially with all the communists that are up for election. You know, you have communists. These aren't socialists. These are communists. And they're all up. How about the guy in Maine? He's got the Nazi stickers. He's got the whole deal, and they're trying to say that's a... So for 8 years, 10 years, they said Trump is a Nazi. Now they can't say that anymore because they have a guy with a tattoo on his chest. It's unbelievable.
1: And that is President Trump. He brings up a good point. He's talking about Graham Plattner. Trump's getting called a fascist by a lot of these members, also, by the way, who won tonight. These are the candidates in the Democratic primary. And yet, look, there's a candidate like Graham Plattner with a Nazi tattoo that's been on his chest for 17 years. You can't make it up. These candidates are extreme. They are crazy. And in my mind, they are so dangerous. And it really is starting a very troubling trend for America that is going to get a lot worse, I think, before it gets better. There are more moderate Democrats out there, and tonight they're going, are you kidding me? What's happening to our party? And that's the big, big concern. If you watch everything that's happening tonight, this trend with these different candidates, including especially, you got Brad Lander, who was arrested outside ICE court because he was saying that nobody essentially should be deported. Then you got people like Claire Valdez, who has said that everybody should stay here. There should be no deportation. Same thing. She wanted to, at one point, even end U.S. military aid at the Pentagon. Can you imagine? Not just abolish ICE, not just abolish police. Let's abolish the military, too. Let's see what kind of a country we would have if we had an extreme candidate like that. And then you also have in New York 13, Daria Lisa Chevalier, who's saying non-citizens should vote. The party and America is losing its mind. This is a sad, sad state of affairs. And boy, is it a troubling one. Let's go to your calls real quick. Let's go to Robert in Philly, line 5. Go ahead, Robert.
0: Hey, Rita. As always, it's great to talk to you. And I just wanted to say that in I understand people who are sane and normal in New York City would be upset by this. But I think that if you look at what their benefit will be for this, for the Democrats, and what the detriment will be for the Democrats, I think it's in a weird way a good thing, and I'll explain to you why.
1: Oh yeah, I gotta hear this one. Why?
0: Because the people that are being replaced, Goldman, Nadler, they will vote the same way that Nadler and Goldman have been voting for the last few years. The Democrats aren't picking up any more members for their caucus. They're just getting the people who are going to vote the same way anyway, because the Democrats have been voting lockstep for the past like 10 years now. So they're not going to get any benefit from it. But nationally, this what's happening to the Democratic Party is going to keep resulting in a decrease in the number of votes that the Democrats are going to get. Kamala got 4 million less than Joe, and whatever candidate they put up this time, I bet they won't get more than 73 million. And see, in one way, my President Trump is very lucky in that after Hillary, he doesn't have, there's nobody good for the Democrats to put up to run. I mean, look at their field, look at their bench. And if they think that they're happy now because, yay, the Democratic Socialists, the faster they become fully Democratic Socialist, the faster will be the demise of their party as a whole, in my opinion.
1: No, that, you know what, Robert, you bring up an interesting point. You're right, because it sort of even, I guess, crystallizes even more the common sense versus crazy. You know, if, because people are going, oh, this is not normal. This is not. And you're right. Maybe the base is staying, you know, with them because that's maybe where the base is going. But you're right. I don't see them expanding. And these candidates right. are so radical. But what still concerns me is their policies are so radical. I mean, you look even at Zora Mandani in New York, what he's been pushing, obviously, this, you know, second home tax, the I won't march in Israel's parade, you know, a lot of these things, you know, the not condemning a lot of these activities that are just clearly anti-Semitic. And there's right. a very kind of nasty, concerning strain. And a lot of it is this anti-Semitism. It's anti-ICE. It's anti-police. I mean, can you imagine living in a world, Robert, with some of these views? And even if you're right, that it doesn't overall increase, it can make some of the locations pretty miserable. And you got in Philadelphia, you got in Pennsylvania, that guy there, Rob, the guy who's, I mean, he's a Democratic Socialist, far, far progressive guy, too. You've got a number of these candidates that they can still have a lot of influence even within the city and their districts. And that's, I don't want them to have, you know, that kind of influence in any district.
0: Well, really, all it is just it's not even increasing. It's just continuing Democratic control in these areas.
1: No, I hear what you're saying. What I'm saying is that their impact will be more severe or extreme than if it were to be a moderate Democrat. That you're right. Overall, it doesn't change the numbers, but they certainly. I mean, you look at Mandani. I mean, he's certainly had an impact in New York. And already he endorsed these three candidates, and he's saying, oh, this is going to be part of a national trend. So, okay, we start in New York, and then we're going to keep on going, and you're going to suddenly see, like, the Bernie Sanders and the Elizabeth Warren and Zoran Mondani, and they're far, far anti-Israel, anti-police candidates. I think we're going to see a lot more of them in the future. And you're right, I don't think it increases the numbers, but it increases, I think, the vile behavior. I think that I've never seen anti-Semitism at such a high rate. And I absolutely believe that a lot of the rhetoric from various political representatives is adding to it. And we're only going to see more. And this anti-police rhetoric. How about putting, you know, ICE agents? I mean, you see these ICE agents that are constantly under siege and under attack. And I can't help but think that some of the rhetoric coming from a variety of politicians bashing ICE is inspiring other individuals. And that saddens me. So they can still have a philosophy and a more extreme impact that is not good for public safety, Robert. You'll agree with that, right?
0: Absolutely. As a matter of fact, there will be bad that will come from it. But I'm telling you, Rita, I firmly believe that the Democrats moving to socialism will drive away voters as surely as their policies drive away businesses and taxpayers in blue cities. And when the rubber meets the road, Rita, socialism is going to go down and it's going to take the Democratic Party with them. I firmly believe that in the long run. Crazy is still going to lose.
1: Yeah, you know I agree. I just feel like they may have to go further before they hit rock bottom. And that's what concerns me, too, just because, you know, for America, I want the best for America. But I agree with you. I think ultimately it is the demise. There's no doubt. Robert, thank you. Always great to hear from you in Philadelphia. And everybody, we'll continue your calls after the break here on The Rita Cosby Show on a very busy primary election night as news has been breaking fast and furious.
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3: Actors Jeffrey Wright and Jodie Turner-Smith made news when they actively asked the creative team behind the Paramount Plus series The Agency to make specific changes to their character storyline for season 2. We asked Jodie what motivated it.
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12: From the 77 WABC newsroom on the east side of Manhattan, I'm John Terrett. It is the hottest day in Britain ever, and it's the same on continental mainland Europe as well.
13: Coming from the top end of Ireland, this is just lovely.
12: London is in fact cooking, and France just had its hottest night since records began. Yes, the great European heat wave of 2026 is underway. You've got to remember that on the global scale of things, Europe is so much further north than America is, and so they get very excited when the sun shines, even a bit, for a few days. But of course it can be dangerous. Nearly all of Spain is under a heat alert. France too.
14: Walking on the patio in 40-degree heat like this, it's tough.
12: Still, in the UK, there's always the good old British local, where by tradition they serve warm beer, by the way, to go inside and cool off.
13: Gets a bit hot by the bar with air conditioning. What more do you want?
12: John Terrett, 77 WABC News.
15: This is the Rita Cosby Show on 77 WABC. Earlier on Katz and Cosby, we talked to Congressman Barry Moore, who just won his runoff for the soon-to-be-vacated U.S. Senate seat in Alabama. Endorsed by President Trump, Barry Moore is part of the House Freedom Caucus. He's an America First leader, and he says we must clamp down on illegal immigration to protect our national identity.
16: Just common sense things that we need to start cleaning up immigration to codify, so that the next president, who may not think like we think, who maybe has a pen and a phone and wants to undo everything we're doing, that in fact we've got things in place that make sense for immigration in this country. If we're not required by the Constitution to let anybody in this country, but if we're going to let people in, they ought to want to be Americans, they ought to love this country, they ought to want to contribute to our economy.
15: And everybody, keep listening to much more ahead right here on The Rita Cosby Show on 77 WABC.
11: 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Breaking news.
15: Well, and Senator John Fetterman, it seems like the only one with common sense now on the Democratic side, and also a big supporter of Israel, is not happy with what's happening tonight with all these Democratic socialists putting out a statement saying the dirtbag left is having their moment. Again, from a Democrat, John Fetterman, who is a big supporter of Israel and shocked and dismayed by what we are seeing now in the Democratic Party. Again, all three Mondani back candidates winning their respective New York primaries tonight in a clean sweep. He had picked three of them and all three won. And in fact, in some cases, beating out longtime incumbents that had been there and very heavy favorites. And he really was the piece that changed it and made the difference for these candidates. But it is a very disturbing trend. All of them anti-police, anti-Israel, anti-ICE. Let's go to Alice in Ohio, line four. Go ahead, Alice.
17: Hi, Rita. We need to learn something about the demographics that is voting for these people and how to communicate with them. They're very young. They're immature. And they need to know they could not define a Nazi. They could not define fascism. They should know that Nazis were socialists. And that, and we need to bring home the cold, hard truth to them. We've been handling them with kid gloves. It's time to put brass knuckles over those kid gloves.
15: So what needs to happen? What do you mean by brass knuckles? What do you mean? Are you going to, like, bring Mike Tyson into the ring, Alice? What do you plan on?
17: Remember, I have said that we're gentlemen and ladies. We can still be gentlemen and ladies. But instead of there, you'll be all right, blah, blah, blah, you know, put the hard truth in front of them. We need to pick up the way they communicate. Communicate with these people with hard truth. Show them what these people are. President Trump is right. They are communists, and he needs to bring it through. Their socialism is making it soft.
15: You're right. You're right. We need to call them for who they are. Communists. And in fact, I don't know if you heard, Alice, but one of them, Valdez, who won tonight, says she represents the commie corridor. So she's even proud of that. We need to call them out and say how dangerous this is.
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20: The Cats Roundtable. John Katsimatidis with Jack Schlossberg talking about the ethnic diversity in the congressional district he is running for.
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31: 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Puma offers poison pink. Adidas's hue is called Solar Turbo, but lots of players' cleats are pink. Why? Well, New Balance's head of soccer products, Rob Sheldon, told CNN it's about attracting eyeballs and amplifying confidence. He says this echoes what Nike is doing. Christian Tresser, a famed footwear designer, told British GQ this is what happens when marketing and trend analysis uses the same sources. James Flippin for the Worldwide News Network.
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30: Here's one way to win the lottery. A Florida cashier is accused of slipping a customer's windfall into her own pocket. Cops say the 40-year-old was charged with grand theft after a man tried to cash a $2,700 lottery ticket that she stole from him. Cooper Lawrence, Worldwide News Network, New York.

0: Rita Cosby Show is crazy as going to Congress. There are three very radical Democrats, all backed by New York City Mayor Zora Mandani, who won their primaries in just a few moments. Daria Lisa Avila Chevalier, who beat longtime incumbent Adriano Espaillat, who was head of the Congressional Hispanic Caucus. She defeated him. We have not heard from her yet, so we may hear her victory speech. I'm sure she'll bash Israel and bash police. And it is a very, very troubling trend. But it also shows the influence, sadly, of Zora Mandani in politics. A lot of people said this was a referendum on him as much as it was a referendum on the Democratic Socialists. And it is a sad sign of where this party is going and where at least a big part of American politics is going. I think Robert, though, from Philly, just said some very interesting things where he said that it's really going to crystallize sort of common sense versus crazy. It really is, because some of these people are just so radical, so extreme. The problem is the Democrats, the normal Democrats, are going to be folding like cheap suits because they're not going to want to lose the support of these crazies. They're not going to want to be primaried by these crazies who are sort of eating their own young. So that's the problem. So it's a sign that the party overall, I think, is going to go really far left. And hopefully voters wake up and see that it is sheer lunacy, some of these policies. Like lunacy from Claire Valdez. This is one of the ones who won. She won New York 7 in the, quote, commie corridor, as she even herself calls it. And here she is talking about abolishing ICE not that long ago. Here's a little bit of crazy.
1: So are we ready to free Palestine?
2: Yes!
1: Are we ready to abolish ICE?
2: Yes!
1: Are we ready to win Medicare for all, housing for all, and unions for all?
2: Yes!
1: I know that's right.
0: Wow. I don't think America's ready for this. And here is Brad Lander. He, of course, was also Zora Mandani-backed. He won New York 10, and he beat incumbent Dan Goldman, who was just experiencing some very troubling anti-Semitism just recently at a Brooklyn coffee shop, who said they didn't want his money, essentially because he's Jewish. It was disgusting what they said. But now his challenger, Brad Lander, who's been protesting, one of these crazy people who's been protesting outside of these ICE facilities and outside ICE immigration courts, he said he's going to go there tomorrow. So we're going to see more of these scary, crazy protests that take place outside of ICE on college campuses. These people are the leaders of them. And here is Brad Lander not that long ago. Listen to how he describes the great men and women in law enforcement in ICE.
3: If I had said to you a year ago, what would happen right now if an individual wearing a mask, not in a law enforcement uniform or wearing a badge or identifying themselves, but just wearing a mask, rolled up here and grabbed one of you without presenting a judicial warrant, without identifying themselves, what should happen? I think almost any of you would have said a year ago, well, obviously, the NYPD should prevent that kidnapping from happening, should arrest the person executing that lawless abduction, should protect the individual in question, and should explore, yes, whether that's a kidnapping and the person should be arrested and held accountable. And I'll be honest, I don't even think it would have been that contentious. I really think everyone, especially if I said, what if it's almost always people of color? What if it's with, you know, no particular warning or identification? Everyone would have said, like, that's why we have police officers, is to protect kidnappings by masked thugs who don't identify themselves and who would try to grab people and haul them away. Like, that's what the rule of law looks like. That's one of the main reasons we have NYPD officers. And I just think everyone would have said, that's how we do it.
0: Well, listen to how we do it. Here is Tom Homan, border czar, who says he doesn't care what New York is trying to do or the likes of Brad Lander. He is going to be going full throttle in New York. I love tough-talking borders are, Tom Homan. He reminds me of Clint Eastwood. Here he is.
4: Mr. Homan, so the interest is now saying that deportation flies.

0: Here's our Tom Holman. He reminds me of Clint Eastwood. Here he is.
1: Mr. Holman, so the DHS is now saying that deportation flights are on a record high. Since the beginning of the administration, the new numbers is now 900,000 illegal aliens deported. Now with the replenished resources at the DHS, how do you expect the numbers to trend for the rest of this year going forward?
2: A lot higher. 10,000 new agents on. But people need to understand, we got almost 700,000 illegal aliens with criminal records walking the streets of this country, mainly because of sanctuary cities released. But you know, we got a lot of work to do. So with additional resources, additional money from Big Beautiful Bill and the reconciliation package, you're going to see a lot more arrest activity go out throughout the
0: country. And in just a few moments, we're going to go to Zohran Mamdani. He's speaking after his congressional endorsements have secured major victories, some of them some big upset victories. Three very radical candidates. And it is a troubling trend, again, across this country. Let's go to Robert in Brooklyn, line four, in a moment. But first, I understand that we have Zohran Mamdani. Here he is, you guys.
3: I just want to take a moment to appreciate this incredible campaign. Everything that Darby and this campaign won, they have earned. Every endorsement, every milestone, every step of this journey, they have led the way. This campaign began many months ago at the same park that we launched the canvas in today. And at that time, I know that for many it may have felt like a fantasy that Daria Lisa would be here right now. But it was never a fantasy for her, and it was never a fantasy for all of you. You have willed that dream into a reality. And I was asked time and again, why would I support this campaign?
0: And you have been listening to New York City Mayor Zohran Mamdani, who really has been a kingmaker tonight. Very troubling, because three very radical individuals won their primaries in very safe Democratic seats, meaning that you will see some three radical members of Congress. And if you thought Jasmine Crockett and AOC were crazy, I think actually after tonight, we may see AOC run for Senate or run for president. She will feel emboldened because her friend Zohran Mamdani has just become a kingmaker in New York City politics. But also, these are three members of Congress, and you will see Bernie Sanders, Elizabeth Warren, AOC and the likes all kind of bandy together and prop up a DSA candidate big time in the presidential race. Also, remember Chuck Schumer, I'm sure, will be challenged by AOC and others. That's why this is a troubling trend. You heard it here first. Let's go to Robert in Brooklyn, line four. Go ahead, Robert. Boy, oh boy, what a night.
4: Hi, Rita. Thanks for taking my call. Well, you know, that coffee shop that discriminated, they wouldn't take the...
0: Let me tell everybody, Poetica, it's in Brooklyn, and they gave back the money to Congressman Dan Goldman, who lost tonight against Brad Lander, and also said, we don't serve racists, homophobe, genocide enablers. I mean, what a disgusting group. And apparently, earlier today, we had John Levine, who's a great investigative journalist. And the owner of this store, it's an Uzbek who doesn't like Jewish members. Most of them are Muslim, by the way, in Uzbekistan. And he apparently owes hundreds of thousands of dollars to the New York State in back taxes. So it sounds like a really lovely guy.
4: Well, you know, Jane Zirkle, she tweeted yesterday that there's going to be a demonstration against the anti-Semitism there. tomorrow, yep. Wednesday, 9 o'clock is supposed to be a protest.
0: I heard James about that Zerfer with the Lawfare project with Brooke Goldstein and some of those others. What do you make of this, Robert? Let's talk.

0: talk about that the fact that this sort of disgusting trend of anti-Semitism is clearly growing. And I use the phrase a cancer because I think it is very dangerous. But you got these people feeling emboldened, like this, you know, coffee shop person, and these candidates that won tonight, certainly Chevalier and Valdez, both of them Democratic Socialists, clearly have made no bones about their hatred towards Israel. It's scary.
1: Well, Rita, I switched my registration after the, you know, Mamdani won the election. I switched my registration from Republican to Democrat. So this way today, I was able to vote in the Democrat primary. I voted for Jessica Scarsella Spanton. I don't necessarily like her too much, but she was running against Omar Mohammed, who's a Democrat socialist. This guy is so extreme that he got so angry that the Democrats were continuing to give Israel money that he switched for a short time to the Republican Party. So I voted, this is very important. People have to realize in New York City, the Democrats almost always win. It's even New York State, you know, unless you're in a neighborhood that's very conservative. So you have to register in the Democrat Party, and you have to vote for someone who's not as extreme, who's going to be, you know, just extreme communist, extreme anti-Semite, who's going to attack Israel, which is one of the last bastions fighting for Western civilization. Now, the other thing I wanted to point out is, in my opinion, both Donald Trump and Vance, both of them, need to be impeached and removed from office for high crimes and misdemeanors.
0: Well, wait, who did you say? Donald Trump and who?
1: And Vance.
0: Why? Why? Are you kidding me? Why?
1: Well, giving hundreds of billions of dollars to a terrorist regime, Iran, and also saying that they could have ballistic missiles, in my opinion, that's the worst type of behavior, the worst type of treason that you could do. Giving hundreds of billion dollars to Iran and saying that, well, they could have ballistic missiles because other countries have ballistic missiles. And I'm also really disappointed in Bibi Netanyahu. If Iran is getting $300 billion, then Israel should be getting at least $300 billion. Maybe they should be getting $3 trillion. I mean, I never saw a situation where the evil losers, so-called evil losers, Iran, is getting hundreds of billions of dollars.
0: And Robert, let me. I hear what you're saying, but I think, obviously, to sit there and say that Trump should be impeached and J.D. Vance, Trump has done more for Israel than any American president has done. I mean, especially in modern times, there is no doubt about it. I don't like what you just said, and I understand it. I'm agreeing with you, not about the impeachment. I don't like the idea that Iran could have any missiles. I agree with you on that. I don't like that they are going to have access to $300 billion worth. I don't agree with that either. So looking at all of those things, to me, that is indeed very, very troubling. So I agree with you that this is part of a very disturbing trend. On the other hand, he still has those military assets in theater, and he's made it very, very clear that he will indeed use them if they violate anything. It's not a perfect deal. There's no doubt. And the fine points are still being worked out. But to call for impeachment, that's crazy, Robert. Let's go, by the way. Sadly, let's go to Dari Lisa Avila Chevalier, who is speaking. This is Mamdani-backed DSA candidate.
2: For systems that were rooted in our communities, in joy and in life, instead of despair and destruction, was naive. That a politics of life and of hope was out of reach for us here. As if the cutoff for ambition for a better life ended at 96th Street. But today we make it clear. The politics of the past ends today. What we have built over the last 8 months and what we have delivered here today is a clear mandate that the era of taking a check and cashing a check and calling it representation is over. No longer will Uptown and in the Bronx be neglected, forgotten, or overlooked. No longer will we accept a politics that throws scraps at us and acts as if we should be grateful for them. No longer will we accept anything less than respect and a seat at the table that our labor built.
0: And you have been listening to Dario Lisa Avila Chevalier, who won the primary tonight, New York 13, introduced by Zora Mondani, her big backer. By the way, you're going to love this. Zora Mondani also was mourning an Al Jazeera journalist today, talking about, oh, how sad it was. You ready for this? The guy's name is Ahmed Wisha, and you go to the pictures of him, he's firing like semi-automatics with Hamas. So I guess he says a sweet journalist who was killed in an Israel airstrike. Turns out the sweet journalist looks like he's hanging out with Hamas in Gaza and was a cameraman, quote, for Al Jazeera. I put cameraman in quotes because if you look at it, he sure looks pretty ominous and doesn't look like a journalist. And yet these are the people who he says, oh, it's so sad that this nice, sweet journalist was injured. And it looks like not the kind of journalist I've ever seen. The guy with the submachine gun walking around with a keffiyeh on. 1-800-848-9222. 1-800-848-9222. And we're going to take your calls when we come back. But first, everybody, support our heroes.
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0: 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Veteran Gowdy served in the U.S. Army during World War II, seeing duty in both the European and Western Pacific theaters as a soldier and also as a musician, serving on the front line as a morale booster, creating music that provided comfort to his brothers in arms. How beautiful. As a trumpeter, he not only supported the troops and gave them a great morale boost through his beautiful music, but he also served at headquarters as the division moved across France and into Germany. And how beautiful to see him recognized on his 101st birthday. 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
8: And it is a socialist sweep tonight. And Zoran Mondani establishing himself as somewhat of a kingmaker, at least in New York City politics, and getting the candidates, many of them defeating some solid incumbents, some well-liked incumbents, some of them that were considered radical, but I guess not radical enough for Zoran Mondani and the crazy Democratic Socialists of America, who get 3 wins tonight. And that is very concerning because they're in very solid Democratic districts. And boy, oh boy, this is a very, very troubling trend in the United States now, not just New York. We're going to see a lot of them popping up all over the place, like little poppies all over, red poppies, red communist poppies. Let's go to Joaquin real quick in Pennsylvania, line 2. Go ahead, Joaquin.
9: Good evening, Rita. This is really disgusting, but the truth of the matter is that we have lost our young people. We've lost them to an education system that's been corrupted by these leftists, you know, who did nothing but drag America down now. That's what they're being taught.
8: Yeah, you know what? You're bringing up a good point. You're right. A lot of young people. You know what was troubling, though? In some of the exit polls, when people were questioned what was the issue, you saw some middle-aged and older people who were saying, I like so-and-so because they're anti-ICE or they're anti-Israel. So, sadly, it seems to be young and old, and it's a cancer that's spreading. Wow.
6: There are just
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13: I'm Brandon Eisen. So-called establishment Democrats appear to be licking their wounds this primary night as voters in four states hit the polls. In New York, the influence of Democratic socialist Zohran Mamdani paid off for multiple candidates, including for Brad Lander, who won the congressional primary against incumbent Dan Goldman.
14: What a glorious time to be a New Yorker! These past few weeks, there has been a powerful energy moving through our city, a generosity of spirit, a refusal to give up even against very long odds.
13: In Maryland, Democrat Wes Moore will take on Republican challenger Dan Cox in the gubernatorial race this November. Primaries are also being held in South Carolina and Utah. President Trump has been on the campaign trail visiting a Mack truck assembly plant in Pennsylvania.
15: At long last, you finally have a president who is putting workers first, putting Pennsylvania first, and putting America first. We're doing that, and we're doing it like nobody's ever seen before.
13: The president also used the opportunity to tout the reopening of the Strait of Hormuz, which he says will lead to more oil flowing and lower gas prices.
15: Flowed out of the Strait of Hormuz, a very beautiful place. That's the most oil in the history of the Strait. No, it's never been any, you've never seen anything like this.
13: House Democratic Leader Hakeem Jeffries held a press conference where he addressed the Pentagon asking Congress for roughly $80 billion to cover the cost of the war in Iran.
16: $80 billion to continue to waste taxpayer money on an endless war in the Middle East that Donald Trump promised he wouldn't start but would stop is beyond reckless. When Pete Hegseth comes up to Capitol Hill tomorrow, what he should do is submit his letter of resignation.
13: Jeffries called the war in Iran a reckless, endless foreign adventure. Police in Hungary have arrested a 30-year-old man who investigators say had been collecting human body parts.
17: Police say the suspect would gather the body parts from abandoned cemeteries and from his workplace at a hospital. The man was arrested in Budapest, where police found skulls, a complete lower leg and a hand, as well as a reconstruction of a human face made out of facial skin. Other bones were found in a suitcase. The suspect admitted to collecting the body parts and said he'd prepared food from them and eaten them. Bill Rakoff, Worldwide News Network.
13: Despite growing up in the age of AI, most Gen Alpha kids are eyeing careers that they can work with their hands. A survey of 2,000 children ages 5 to 16 and their parents conducted by Taka Research found that 85% of kids want a hands-on job, 90% want to help people, and 70% said that they're interested in blue-collar work specifically. This is the Worldwide News Network.
6: We're running a strange program, y'all. It's a long way till dawn without Walter Sterling and the other side of midnight.
18: Tonight, you call in. Congratulations, now you're the media. Plus, we will reveal that during alcohol prohibition, the government poisoning alcohol to discourage the public.
6: Who needs sleep when you've got Walter Sterling and the other side of midnight all night long? 77 WABC News.
13: The influence of Zohran Mamdani making waves on primary night with the New York City mayor's endorsement showing up in the winner's circle across multiple races. Claire Valdez and Brad Lander are among the early projected winners. Political analyst Yvette Buckner says that the House minority leader is undoubtedly paying close attention.
19: What does this mean for 2028? Because if I'm Hakeem Jeffries right now, I'm thinking, how is this going to affect what happens when folks go to the polls in 2 years from now? Because the Republican Party will use this and say, look at New York. New York is, you know, becoming a socialist town.
13: More results as they become available throughout the night right here on 77 WABC. Horse-drawn carriage rides have resumed in Central Park nearly a week after a young tourist died in a horse carriage crash. Animal rights activist Adita Berkrant is among those calling for an end to the longtime practice.
20: No amount of regulation or reform can prevent the next horse from spooking and killing someone.
13: There's a city council hearing on a bill that would ban horse-drawn carriages next month. Union officials for the horse carriage drivers are in favor of safety changes, but not an outright ban. The Justice Department suing Albany over the new state law that bans ICE agents from wearing masks and forces them to display ID while working in the state. The new law was part of the state budget touted by Governor Kathy Hochul. Hochul had said the law was passed to keep federal agents accountable, but the feds are calling the law blatantly unconstitutional and say it threatens the safety of federal officers. New York City sanitation workers scooped up more than 75,000 pounds of confetti and litter after the Knicks ticker tape parade. The Department of Sanitation says that's the largest amount collected following a ticker tape parade in recent memory and could even be a new record. The NYPD estimated more than 2 million people went to Lower Manhattan to celebrate the 2026 NBA champions, making it one of the largest parades ever in the Canyon of Heroes. WABC weather, mostly clear and breezy overnight with lows near 63. Sunshine later today with a slight breeze and a high of 82. Mostly sunny Thursday, a high of 83. I'm Brandon Eisen for 77 WABC News.
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0: Now, from New York City to the world, it's Dominic Carter. Breaking news.
1: And good morning. God help us all. A clean sweep for Mamdani. Mamdani pulls it off again. A clean sweep. He picked nobodies that are reckless and their rhetoric is worse than his. He picked political novices and they all won. His socialist agenda took on the establishment and Mamdani has emerged victorious. The night started this way per WABC TV here in New York.
2: Four congressional races are being watched particularly closely. In the 7th, 10th, and 13th districts, Mayor Mamdani has endorsed the Democratic Socialist candidates. In two of those races, they're challenging Democratic incumbents. So how much influence will the mayor's endorsement have in these races? Another closely watched race is the congressional race in the 12th district, a seat held by retiring Congressman Jerry Nadler.
1: The number to reach me live this hour, starting right now, 800-848-9222. Two Democrat incumbents fall to Mamdani-backed nobodies in the world of politics. Adriano Espaillat goes down. Dan Goldman goes down. And retiring Congresswoman Nydia Velasquez will be replaced by another progressive, a progressive who supports Mamdani's Democrat Socialist agenda. So a big night for him, and Mamdani has established himself as the clear kingmaker right now. We are looking, folks, remember this night, where you were, what time it is. We are looking at the downfall of the Democrat Party established tonight. What Bernie Sanders started, what AOC started, we are looking at the results right here, right now, in real time. CNN even pointing out the huge win for Mamdani.
3: And that projection, Abby, means that the mayor, Mamdani, does get a sweep of the three races in which he endorsed in Democratic primaries tonight. The Democratic Socialist candidate, Danielisa Avila Chevalier, beating a powerful Democratic, longstanding Democratic incumbent, Adriano Espaillat. A much more narrow race than the other two districts here, but this is, again, a mayor making a statement. This is a candidate making a statement. You're having the conversation with your panel about we want new, we want different, and yes, we want more liberal. In this particular case, Espaillat is certainly a Democrat and a progressive, but this is part of the generational divide. We've also seen the Democratic Party. We want new, we want younger, but there's one for the mayor. There's two for the mayor, and there's three tonight. So the conversation is going to be, Abby, number one, how much power does Zoran Mamdani have in New York City politics? Number two, he's also making some enemies tonight, let's be honest. He's been mayor 6 months, and he's gone against two Democratic incumbents and the wishes of the retiring Democratic incumbent in the third district there. But he's making a statement for the city, for the state, and he's also making a statement of where he thinks the Democratic Party should go nationally, both for the next 5 months and into 2028. So as you're discussing with your panel, can you export this? Can you sell what he wants to do in New York City, where his candidates clearly are winning tonight, where he won clearly, convincingly? Can you sell it? Well, he wants to be part of that debate, and tonight he's proving he gets a big role in it.
1: You know. So what's interesting, I remember when Espaillat took out a longtime Harlem Congressman Charles Rangel, it was believed at that time, when Espaillat, now 71, was elected, and he's represented Upper Manhattan and parts of the Bronx since 2017, it was projected that he would have a long career in Congress, just like Charles Rangel. Not to be done. I think Rangel lasted close to 40 years in Congress. Espaillat, who chairs the Congressional Hispanic Caucus, has represented the district in Upper Manhattan parts of the Bronx since 2017. He is gone. And what's even worse, the nobody that Mamdani picked to run against, this lady is, what's the word I'm looking for? Crazy. That's the word I'm looking for. She wants no one in jail. criminals, mentally ill, no one. Columbia University student, her agenda is as reckless gets, and she is going to be the next congresswoman representing that historic district that was once represented by Adam Clayton Powell. It's now the historic figure, Adam Clayton Powell. It was Charlie Rangel that took out Adam Clayton Powell. Then you had Espaillat. It took him a couple of runs to beat Rangel. And now you have a political novice, a nobody in the world of politics. Folks, remember this night. Remember this time. The destruction, the beginning of the end of the Democrat Party. 800-848-9222. Brad Lander defeating Goldman. Goldman dealing with the incident where he was told don't come back to a coffee shop in Brooklyn because he supports Israel. We're going to get to that in just a moment. And as a matter of fact, there's a protest set for that coffee shop in Brooklyn, New York. And frankly speaking, as far as I'm concerned, they should be shut down. How do you tell a sitting member of Congress that he was going to lose, and he did lose, all because he supports Israel? His daughter had to go to the bathroom. You let her go to the bathroom, and then you refund him his money on social media and tell him a member of Congress who happens to be Jewish that he's not welcomed. And you're proud of this. 800-848-9222. Brad Lander, the one-time New York City controller. His politics is going left, left, left, left, left, right? He literally kissed Mamdani's backside during Mamdani's run for mayor. Lander was a candidate for mayor and then got behind Mamdani, and the political payback, Mamdani endorses Brad Lander, and now Lander will be the next congressman. You have to understand, folks, you win tonight. You win tonight. 99 times out of 100, you are the next member of Congress. So the general election, for all intents and purposes, is tonight, is right now. Brad Lander appeared on CNN as his race was called.
4: Brad Lander, we came on the air just a couple of minutes ago as the numbers were still coming in your race. I'm going to do something a little unusual here, so I want you to bear with me. Not many candidates are on CNN when they hear this music. But we do have breaking news, and we can now project that Brad Lander will defeat the incumbent Congressman Dan Goldman in the Democratic primary for New York's 10th congressional district. And, sir, obviously, since we have you here live on air as we are making this call, what is your first reaction to this?
5: Well, thank you. First of all, obviously, I'm thrilled. I did not expect to be on air when the race was called. Look, I love Election Day. I like the voters get to go out and cast their ballots and say, here's who we want to represent us. These are the fights that matter to us. And all I can say is I promise to go out every single day and fight for my constituents and the values that they have, because we need a country that stands up for working people. It doesn't make it so hard to live here. I'll be fighting for a city everyone can afford and where everyone is welcome. And I'm really honored to be on your show tonight.
1: Brad Lander defeating Dan Goldman, and it wasn't even close. Let's start with your telephone calls. Line two, Frank, Staten Island. Good morning, Frank. What's on your mind?
6: Hi, good morning. This is terrible, terrible. I'm calling from Staten Island. I did vote in the Democrat thing. I voted for the right, the people I believe are okay, but, you know, the moderates, the good people, the sensible, the Democrats, whatever. And I vote Republican a lot, too. But what I see now with these candidates, with these socialist ones, is just horrible. They're not going to help the people. They're not going to create affordability. It's all a sham. It's all a fraud. They could say a lot of things, but it's going to be more anti-Semitism, more taxes, more apartments instead of actual houses being built. They want to turn New York into like Moscow. It's just like a horrible situation. Espaillat should have been able to win. He didn't win. Goldman lost because he supported Israel. I support Israel, but the voters don't. The voters are young people with nose rings. and tattoos and beards, and they hate Israel. It's the stupid voters, and I hate these voters.
1: Well, Frank, I wasn't going to use those terms, but, it, a spade is a spade. These are voters that are not too bright. And I don't mean to insult the electorate, but it is dangerous. It is reckless. The times that we live in right now, because socialists, they got the game down. They know to come in with as far left agenda as possible. No jail for anybody. We're going to give you $1 million. They'll tell you anything. And these morons go for it. They vote for them. And what Mamdani has done tonight, Mamdani is saying right now, how do you like me now? And what he's saying, frankly, to people like me, he's saying, Dominic, so I'm a one-term mayor, huh? How do you like me now, Dominic? And guess what, Mamdani? You have won tonight and I have lost. Because all of that one-term talk stuff, I've got to reevaluate now. Mamdani, whether I like it or not, and I do not like it, Mamdani has shown himself to be a kingmaker tonight. Mamdani took three nobodies and got them elected. There's no other way to put it. And not just nobodies, people with this reckless a record and a reckless an agenda that you can come up with. And he said, I don't care. Watch my magic. They will be elected. And that is exactly what happened. Artie, line one, Nutley, New Jersey. What's on your mind, Artie?
7: Yeah, Dominic, you know, I have a lot of friends, like liberal women, conservative men, that tell me that Rahm Emanuel is a beautiful woman. And I just don't see it. Now, notice, it's like, I don't know if man to man, maybe you can tell me, like, maybe it's like my judgment is clouded based on the fact that
1: she goes by a different last name, but go ahead, Artie.
7: Okay.
1: First lady.
7: Yes. And what I'm saying is like, you know, maybe my judgment is clouded because she makes me sick as a person and I'm not seeing.
1: Well, welcome to the club.
7: People tell me she's so pretty, and I'm just like, I don't see it. It's like when they say AOC's pretty, it's like AOC's a dumb. She's like a dummy.
1: Right, but so, Artie, like, what does this have to do with election results? You're talking about beauty of women, which is sexist. What does this have to do with election results?
7: All right, I'm sorry. You know what it is? I was listening to you earlier, and you were talking about her, and I just felt like, you know, now I had the time to call. Yeah, I didn't mean
1: okay, fair enough. Thank you for the call, Artie. 800-848-9222. We are coming right back.
0: It's Dominic Carter. June is Men's Health Month. 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
8: This is Sid Rosenberg. 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But paying attention to warning signs is essential. 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Early detection often leads to better treatment outcomes. It's also important to know your family health history because some conditions can run in families. If something feels off, speak up and seek medical advice. Your health matters, and taking action early can make all the difference.
0: 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Learn more about Men's Health Month and take charge of your health today. 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Here's Jake Novak.
9: 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Well, you were wrong. Jeep just announced it's bringing back its more off-road ready Trailhawk and Overland models for next year. Both are powered by the Hurricane 4, a turbocharged 2.0-liter four-cylinder that pumps out 324 horsepower. Not exactly the most fuel-efficient features. But off-roading popularity continues to grow after getting a major push higher during the do-it-yourself vacation and adventure trend that started during the COVID lockdowns. And when even Jeep feels like it doesn't have enough off-road selections in its lineup, you know this trend is hot. Here's a prediction. By 2030, there will be more off-road capable vehicle sales in America than EV sales. Mark it down. With Moving America, I'm Jake Novak.
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1: 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Absolutely heartbreaking. Savannah Guthrie breaking down emotionally on the Today Show as the search continues for the body of her missing mother.
11: We are in agony. We cannot be at peace. So no matter how much I try to come out here every day and smile and find that joy, and I will, I promise I will. This is a moment to tell you that we need your help. We're begging for your help. And I'm not going to miss that opportunity. And so please, if you're watching,
12: yes,
11: no matter how small, the reward is there. You can tell us. It can be anonymous. Please do the right thing for us, for our family, for our children. And we love our mom and we'll never stop looking for her.
1: Meanwhile, I'll keep saying it. Socialism must be stopped. It has taken hold within the Democrat Party. My colleague Joe Concha said it on Fox News before the primary results were even in tonight.
13: Mamdani himself has said that if Bibi Netanyahu sets foot in New York City, he will immediately arrest him under the guise of war crimes. Brad Lander, Goldman's opponent, has accused Israel of committing genocide and has called Israel an apartheid state. And in New York City, this kind of rhetoric, that's what wins you elections these days, despite a massive Jewish population, Carly and Todd. Those three candidates that are running today, that are Democratic Socialists, they're going to win. And it's because Mamdani wants them to win. And it's because this is the way things work now in New York City, in places like Seattle, in places like Washington, D.C. And one by one, cities will fall in this country as a result of socialism taking over, because that party, the Democratic Socialist Party, is far better organized, has a lot more money, and has the energy behind it right now.
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0: Now, from New York City to the world, it's Dominic Carter.
1: And Sean Hannity on his television program just a short time ago.
2: All right, this is a Fox News alert. Incumbent Congressman Dan Goldman, who was just banned from a New York City coffee shop because of his support for Israel, he has now lost his primary to a radical socialist backed by Mamdani. It appears that, you know, a pretty scary transformation is now fully underway in the Democratic Party, especially in a blue state like New York.
1: So here's the bottom line, folks. Mamdani is a kingmaker now nationally. If you're a traditional Democrat, Mamdani is going to say to them privately, either you get with my program or you see what happened to Espaillat. You see what happened to Dan Goldman. And these traditional Democrats are going to buckle. This is now Mamdani's world, and we just live in it. He picked three nobodies that are as reckless gets, and they won. And if you thought that we were done with the problem of the squad, guess what? It's been just rejuvenated because now they're going to have younger blood, new names. The squad is back. I don't say this lightly. I wish I didn't have to say it, but it's the times that we live in. Let's go to Ray, line one in Queens. Ray, good morning. What's on your mind?
3: Good morning, Dominic.
1: Thank you. Go right ahead, please.
3: Obviously, these elections show a changing attitude regarding the Muslim-Jewish conflicts, but I think even more so, it shows that the growing gap between rich and poor has a lot to do with this. I don't think Elon Musk becoming a trillionaire is boding well for the support of capitalism these days. I don't think that's the idea. Adam Smith is turning over in his grave. And what Bernie Sanders used to campaign on, I think, is coming home to roost now.
1: Right. Well, the bottom line is this. They'll promise you the world, these new socialists, and deliver on de nada, nothing. You will get nothing for them. How well has it worked out with Mamdani thus far? What has he delivered on? Nothing. Talks a good game, says a good game, delivers on nothing. And the electorate is so naive. Maybe that's the word, the best word without offending people. The electorate is so naive where you have people in urban America that will vote for this nonsense. And I don't say this lightly. As a matter of fact, it makes me want to throw up. Mamdani is the new kingmaker. And I will now have to reevaluate when I said he will be a one-term mayor. Because he's sitting back right now with his anti-Semitic wife at his taxpayer-funded mansion, Gracie Mansion, and he's saying right now, how do you like me now? Because you will bend and kiss his ring, or he will run somebody against you, campaign for that person if you're a Democrat, and you will lose based on tonight's results. Let's go to Josh, line four, Manhattan. Josh, good morning. What's on your mind?
4: Hey, good morning. Okay, get to the root of the problem. The root of the problem is young people don't see a viable future, okay? Not making enough money, rent's too high. And don't give me the nonsense that government never works. It works very well when it wants to. After World War II, when the GIs came home, there was a GI Bill, made sure that at least white soldiers could live decently. They got low mortgages. They were able to, there was rent control. When the government wants to work, it can work. And young people know that. Get with it. Get up, wake up. You're half.
1: No, no, no. You're saying free, free, free, Josh, and that's ridiculous. Free, free, free is never going to work. Mamdani is pimping. That's the best way I can put it, America. But right now, his pimping is working, and we are losing. We're coming right back.
0: Your health matters. Now, here's Yana Derulis.
5: A new study from the University of California, Irvine, published in Current Obesity Reports, suggests that a father's health way before conception may influence a child's future risk of obesity. Researchers found that factors such as diet, weight, stress, and lifestyle habits can affect child's health through both biological and environmental pathways. So health habits don't just benefit you, they may help shape the health and future of generations. 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An anti-inflammatory diet is your secret weapon. 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And this helps balance your nervous system, reduce inflammation, and reset stress by syncing with the earth's natural energy. Remember, we're electrical beings. I'm Yana Derulis for the Worldwide News Network.
1: And this is the Dominic Carter Show, 77 WABC. Mamdani getting an earful, and rightfully so, as he continues to divide New York. TV personality and podcaster Donnie Deutsch, a regular on Morning Joe, here gets it just about right in terms of Mamdani, shut up and do your job.
6: A message to Mayor Mamdani. Shut up and do your job. That's right. I looked up what the job spec was on ChatGPT, and nowhere did it talk about genocide in Israel, Netanyahu, or AIPAC, or monsters, which is in a speech you gave last week. I'm going to talk about that. The job, according to ChatGPT, says that the mayor of New York City is the chief executive of the city government. The mayor's job is to run the city and make sure city services work effectively. Some of the mayor's responsibilities include managing city agencies, preparing and overseeing the city budget, appointing leaders, enforcing city laws, responding to emergencies, and so on. Nowhere does it talk about your views on the world stage, which we don't need. What you do is you divide us, and you make Jews vulnerable in New York City. You gave a speech last week wearing a Knicks jersey, which is supposed to unite us, and you talked about Netanyahu and genocide and AIPAC. And then you drifted into talking about affordability, and you weave back referring to monsters, which I'm going to include the speech at the end. I see is no way, any way looking at it other than talking about AIPAC. Now, we can talk all we want about AIPAC and not Netanyahu. The point is you make Jews targets. That's what happens as a result of it. And that is the net. And you are not doing your job. You are hurting us. And you are demonizing an entire group by your inferences. That's what happens. That's the net takeaway. So just shut up and do your job. Pick up the garbage.
7: In AIPAC, for whom the only thing more frightening than democracy being allowed to run its course is an end to genocide and Netanyahu's wars. They move millions in dark money to accomplish a single goal, to preserve their power so that they can turn us against one another. Instead of our leaders turning towards the moral change we all know to be necessary.
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8: Charles Marino, how much overall do you think the war in Iran is stirring up the hornet's nest of crazies even crazier?
9: Well, I think U.S. action against Iran serves as an activation event based on those that are already in the United States and those that will view the actions that the United States took against Iran as a call to activate within the United States, whether part of a terrorist organization or lone wolves. 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So this is all very concerning, and unfortunately, we should expect this to continue.
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1: And a big night for socialism. A big victory tonight for New York City Mayor Mamdani. A clean sweep. He picked a bunch of nobodies to run against established candidates, and he won in every single race. And if you think that Mamdani is reckless with his rhetoric, wait until you find out more about the next woman going to Congress. Now, yes, she just won the primary, but you win the Democrat primary in blue cities, you're the actual elected official. It's just a matter of time. The woman that defeated Adriano Espaillat, right? A stronghold, traditional Democrat. When you hear some of her politics, some of her ideas, you're going to put your head in the ground like an ostrich and feel that you have a headache. Wait until you hear this lady. And guess what, folks? We're going from bad to worse. Now, here's the good news. Here's the good news. There is a silver lining, perhaps. If you're a Republican and you're running in a district that's not blue, then you'd love to run against one of these guys or ladies. But if you're running in a blue district and you're up against one of these folks, you are going to lose. So, for example, and I never, ever, ever, ever, ever, ever, ever, ever, ever, ever, ever thought I would say this, but guess who's now back in play to run for president, at least for the nomination on the Democratic side? Your number one bartender, AOC. She is back in the running, back in the contention. I tell you the way it is, straight, no chaser. It is what it is. AOC, where the elevator does not go to the top floor, based on these numbers, based on tonight's outing. Now, remember, these would be Democrat primaries. She'd be blown out in the general election. It would be another Kamala, but in the general, in the primary, AOC is now back. She is a contender. Cannot believe I'm saying this. For the presidency of the United States of America. If you can pick up, remember, she started out as a nobody and beat Joe Crowley, right? He thought she was a joke. Well, she's now the congresswoman, and he's not in Congress anymore. Back to your telephone calls. Line 5, Teddy in Yonkers. Good morning, Teddy.
11: Dominic, I am so upset. In Judaism, the prayer for the dead is the mourner's kaddish. I'm saying the mourner's kaddish for the Democratic Party. They are dead. Dead, dead, dead. I am so upset. And even though I disagreed with Goldman on certain topics, him being denied what happened in the coffee shop is outrageous. And I hope there is a protest like what you just said to shut it down. Dominic, does the Republicans have any chance in the state of New York? Does Blakeman have a better chance or a worse chance of winning against Hochul in November?
1: Well, that's a great question, Teddy. One, your sentiment as it relates to the Democrat Party, that's the way it stands right now. It all depends on who votes. It all depends on whether King Mamdani, and I mean literally Kingmaker, I'm not being sarcastic right now. If Kingmaker Mamdani gives Hochul a warm endorsement, game over. Now, Blakeman will carry Republican upstate and do quite well. He's no one to sleep on. But the problem is downstate, New York City. If Mamdani issues a call to his people to turn out, Hochul will get the numbers and Blakeman won't have much of a shot. But if Mamdani wants her to lose and Blakeman can energize his base upstate and in Nassau and Suffolk counties, then that's a different ball game. But right now, Teddy, and thank you for the call, Teddy, there is a protest set for between 9 a.m., 11 a.m. Eastern time outside that coffee shop in Brooklyn that greatly offended the current congressman that lost tonight, Dan Goldman. in terms of his daughter had to go to the bathroom. They let her go to the bathroom. We're going to get into that in just one second. But I want you to listen to Republican consultant Scott Jennings on CNN a short time ago.
12: Fascinated by the Goldman-Lander primary. I agree with you. I think Dan's going to lose. I don't agree with much of anything he's done in Congress, but I'm surprised you sort of glossed over the main issue in this race, which is Israel. I mean, Dan Goldman is a congressman, and he's Jewish, and he went into a coffee shop this weekend in Brooklyn, and they said, you're not welcome here anymore. Brad Lander is out speaking in mosques, telling those people that he'd like to go align himself with Ilhan Omar and the rest of the squad. Dan Goldman's only sin, I guess, is that he thinks Israel has a right to exist. And for that, that has been the principal issue in this. And you've got the mayor of New York City, Mamdani, out saying about AIPAC and Jewish Americans who have participated in our politics that they are, quote, monsters. What is happening

0: monsters. What is happening right now in New York City, the Democrat socialist takeover of the Democratic Party, should frighten not just Jewish Americans, but all Americans everywhere, because this is the direction the Democrats are headed nationally. Look what's happening in Michigan, and it is frightening. Throwing Democrat Jewish congressmen out of coffee shops in Brooklyn, New York, it's not 1930s Germany. This is the United States of America.
1: And that situation with Congressman Goldman, who lost tonight, and it wasn't even close. He appeared on CNN last night. We see all your telephone calls. This is really important. I cannot believe this is happening in 2026 in New York City. As I said earlier, if an African-American went to a coffee shop in Brooklyn and there was a sign up or the person was told, we don't serve black people here, that coffee shop would be shut down within 24 hours. Why is this coffee shop still open? The congressman went in there with his daughter. Right? So let me give you a small example. I try not to make everything racial. I had a similar problem with my son as he was growing up. I would say to him, Dominic, you're a large man of color. And son, you have to go to the bathroom before we leave, because if you have to go to one of these restaurants, they're not going to just want to let you use their restaurant. And sure enough, it happened. I'm not going to say the name of the restaurant, but the mayor of New York City was Bloomberg at the time. And my son had to go to the restroom, and the restaurant told him no, which set me on fire. So I said, okay. I reached out to the mayor directly. I said, Mr. Mayor Bloomberg, privately, back channel. Mayor Bloomberg, I believe that this was racism for why they didn't let my son use the bathroom. And he didn't say these terms, but essentially Bloomberg said, I got you, Dominic. I had a great relationship with Bloomberg over the years. Within a matter of 24 hours, the Bloomberg administration had undercovers, I'm not going to say the name of the restaurant, going into sting operations, going into this establishment to see if people of color were denied the right to use their restroom. Simply because I reached out to the mayor back channel. And so now we have a sitting member of Congress where he goes with his daughter for the bathroom. They let her use the restroom. And then this situation occurred. I mentioned Dan Goldman, who lost tonight. He appeared on CNN. I want you to hear how this has all played out.
2: Congressman Dan Goldman stopped in Poetica Coffee in Brooklyn on Sunday with his 7-year-old daughter, who used the restroom. He said they were so kind that he bought a coffee. Afterwards, Poetica's social media account posted a picture of Goldman at the cashier counter with this message. Hey, Rep. Goldman, we see that you stopped by our shop today for a coffee. Do you see how it doesn't taste like genocide juice, or are you still having a hard time telling the difference? See, here at Poetica, we don't serve racists, fascists, homophobes, genocide enablers, or anyone in between. Too bad we didn't recognize you right away, or we would have turned you away. We issued you a refund. We don't need your money. It's probably coming from AIPAC anyways. Enjoy your loss on Tuesday. Don't ever come to Poetica. Now, that post has since been taken down, but the congressman did respond on social media. He said, I'm sorry to see this post. The barista could not have been nicer to my 7-year-old daughter and me, allowing her to use the bathroom, even though we had not purchased anything. I made sure to buy a coffee in return for her kindness. I hope you at least make sure she gets the tip that she deserved. Last night, he spoke to CNN's Laura Coates.
3: It's a reflection, I think, of a sad state of affairs that without knowing me, we could have had such a nice interaction. Two people, obviously from different backgrounds, different faiths, but that's what America is. And that's what New York City is. That is what I believe in. I am a strong proponent of equal rights, of civil rights, of human rights. And what is going on in the Middle East is horrific. And the idea of accusing someone who you don't know of, you know, supporting a genocide. I mean, it's crazy. It's crazy. Now, I may disagree as to whether or not there's a genocide, but come on, we're better than this. And we need to be better than this.

0: And we have to stop dividing.
1: What do you say to those who look at what's happening in Washington, D.C., and look at what's happening in the Middle East, who say that they have a vested interest in both, and equate the policies of Netanyahu with you?
0: Well, that's exactly the fundamental problem, because, and first of all, I've been very openly opposed to this Israeli government. But just like Donald Trump is not synonymous with the United States, Prime Minister Netanyahu and the Israeli government is not synonymous with the country and state of Israel. I think it's really dangerous when people start conflating the actions of the Israeli government with American Jews who have absolutely nothing to do with what is going on in Israel. And the rise in anti-Semitism because of what is happening in the Middle East here in the United States is really dangerous, and it is escalating significantly.
2: CNN has reached out to Poetica for comment. Goldman's challenger, Brad Lander, who has accused Israel of genocide, has condemned the coffee shop.
3: So Lander has won. Goldman lost. It wasn't even close. I'm looking at my Twitter, at my ex. Enrico Palazzo says, at Dominic TV, get ready for Hochul, that is the governor of New York State, to totally embrace this New York City dumpster fire. She will bow to Mamdani. Hashtag fair-weathered friend. Well, you know what, Enrico? You're making a good point, because if your Hochul, and the goal of any politician is to get reelected, Hochul and other traditional Democrats right now are shaking in their boots. And she's going, uh-oh, if I stand up to Mamdani, I will have the same fate as Goldman. I will have the same fate as Adriano Espaillat. I'm not going to cut my own throat politically. So you may be correct, Enrico. Dominic Carter here with you, folks. Let's continue with your telephone calls. Line two, Cliff in Manhattan. Cliff, good morning.
4: Yes. Hi, Dominic. Good morning. Look, I've been a Republican for about 8 years. I'm 35 years old, and I'm very disappointed in the way that the Republicans have conducted themselves against the socialist Democrats, or democratic socialists, whatever you want to call them. They have to go after these people full force.
3: Okay, wait a minute. Wait, you said the way Republicans have reacted to them?
4: They don't do anything.
3: Okay, wait, Cliff, wait a minute.
4: Clubs.
3: What are Republicans going to do in a Democrat primary?
4: No. I'm not talking about that. I'm talking about in general.
3: Cliff, maybe you don't understand politics. Republicans have zero say in a Democrat primary. What could they do?
4: I'm not talking about a Democrat primary,
3: okay,
4: Dominic.
3: The only time Republicans can get involved is after the primary. You wouldn't raise your potential opponent that has no chance of winning. Cliff, do you understand what you're saying?
4: What I'm saying is a third of the city are at a minimum registered voters. There are a fair number of Republicans out there. There are people who are midway. They don't know which way to liberals. You have to give them the facts instead of the giveaway program. Give them something that affects them.
3: Cliff, I respect you. Do you really think that Republicans will be able to compete with a candidate that's promising free, free, free on everything? Do you really think Republicans in a Democrat city like New York will be able to compete with that?
4: No, but they can. They can use simple psychology to wake up the voters who need
3: votes they need. These people are stuck on stupid, Cliff. You're not going to wake them up. They're waiting for their freebie.
4: That's not fair.
3: Cliff, what do you mean it's not fair? It's the reality.
4: I woke up at 27. I said I had enough of this Democratic BS.
3: Do you think these urban voters are going to do what you did? Do you really think that's possible, Cliff?
4: It's very possible. It worked with me and some of my friends.
3: You got a chance in hell of that happening. Thank you for the telephone call. Time for a break. We're coming right back.
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6: January 25th, 1972, Brooklyn Democrat Congresswoman Shirley Chisholm decides to run for president, becoming the first woman and the first Black American to do so. Chisholm didn't win any primaries, and most people considered her candidacy just symbolic. But with two terms in Congress already on her resume and significant bipartisan policymaking to boast about, Chisholm was arguably more qualified than many of the women and African-American presidential candidates that came after her. Chisholm's most enduring legacy as a stateswoman may be her work with then-Senator Bob Dole to create a way to use farm surpluses in states like Kansas to feed hungry people in urban areas like Brooklyn. In a further example of reaching across cultural lines, Chisholm famously got that idea from her Brooklyn neighbor, the Lubavitcher Rebbe. Chisholm left Congress in 1983, but remained a woman's rights activist and professor for decades to come.
5: This is the Update on Real Estate with Suzanne Miller of the Miller Report.
7: If you're a young professional looking for a starter apartment anywhere in the United States of America, guess where the most expensive place to live is? Ding, ding, ding, ding, ding, ding. New York City. That's right. An average rent for just a 400 square foot studio in New York City is about $3,400 a month. That's more than many people's mortgage payments around the country, and nearly double of what renters are paying in cities like Dallas, Atlanta, and Phoenix. Let's look at some other cities. San Francisco, $2,400. Boston, $2,500. Washington, D.C., $2,100. Miami, $2,000. Cleveland, $900. I'm not going to Cleveland. Never bet against the United States. I'm Suzanne Miller.
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1: You may have seen this because it went totally viral. 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
4: Me.
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1: Oh my God, Robin Roberts. That's what you call drop the mic. You can't get mad at Robin Roberts. She's such a nice person. She failed so mightily on that Jussie Smollett interview. I mean, we know what kind of a journalist she is, but she is a nice lady. I actually happen to like Robin Roberts personally, but in any event, that was not a drop the mic moment at all. That was a drop the ball moment from a PR perspective. Barack's answer was fine. Good for him. He should have some fun. He's worked very hard his whole life. His wife, we're finally in the Michelle Obama era?
0: No, Megyn Kelly, not the Michelle Obama era, because she is one angry lady. 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

0: Now, from New York City to the world, it's Dominic Carter.
1: Folks, here's the bottom line. If you think the electorate is going to pay attention to you, I, or traditional Democrats, this is what I just tried to say to the last caller, then wake up. The person that just beat Adriano Espaillat, right? There was a time when it was almost impossible that you would beat a traditional Democrat in Congress. They'd hold on to the seat for years. So this is a woman that wants to abolish police, prisons, borders, seize private property, nationalize major industries, calling into question Israel's right to exist. That's her just the beginning. So now we're going to have, thank you very much, electorate, we're going to have a squad 2.0. Just when I thought they were on life support and on the way out, we're going to have a squad 2.0. Guess who was on TV tonight? Jamal Bowman, who lost his race, a member of the squad. You know, the guy that pulled the fire alarm in the vote? He's on television tonight with renewed energy, fresh blood. And he should have fresh blood because his boy, Mamdani, delivered big time. Let's continue with your telephone call. Simon, line 2 in Brooklyn. Simon, good morning. What's on your mind?
2: Dominic, yes. It's getting to reality. We're like a little bit doomed here. I think it's serious stuff over here. We have a big problem. Look what happened to Congressman Goldman. He was more or less on the left side. He was more of a moderate. On the Democrat side, he was basically called out about his Jewish hate. I think it's more than we think. It's about us versus them. And it's scary. It's getting scary. And I think we really have to think into it. And I think the Democrats like Fetterman, he's great. And even the other ones who are pretty good out there they're going to basically get separated from this whole group. It's not going to work. We're all going to be together again. I think Democrat Party is going to be split.
1: The Democrat Party is on the way out. That's the point I tried to make earlier today. Simon, thank you for the great telephone call. Jerry in Pennsylvania, line 5. Jerry, good morning.
3: Good morning, Dominic. I just want to make a couple of quick points.
1: One point, and it has to be quick. I have too many calls, 3 minutes left to the show. Go ahead.
3: Sure. The Socialist Democratic Party actually has a chance of winning general elections because inflation is so pervasive across the board. Look, we're looking at it. We're homeowners.
1: Winning general elections where there are normal people, normal voters, and not just overwhelmingly blue. Are you serious, Jerry?
3: Yes, because where inflation is worse than we're thinking, because we homeowners and stock owners have weathered this inflation beautifully, basically. We hear about it. We see the prices go up. But we have equity going up. We have equity in stocks and equity in our homes going up. The other half of our society does not. They're being
1: I hear you. Let me squeeze in one more call. Line 1, Joel in Florida. Sorry to cut you off. Joel, you got 25 seconds. Go ahead.
4: Yeah, make it very quickly. What we had in the 1930s in Nazi Germany, Hitler was elected. There you have people being elected. What's the difference between National Socialism and the socialism that's coming in now?
1: Well, I can only deal with the here and now, Joel. Thank you for that telephone call. And the here and now is downright scary. I told you folks that Mamdani was a one-term mayor. Just within the snap of a finger, I'm forced to reevaluate that now because he has established himself with all his anti-Semitism, with all the anti-Semitism of his wife. Mamdani has established himself tonight as a kingmaker. He proved his point. He picked 3 nobodies and beat somebodies in every single race. I'm back 3 p.m.
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6: I'm Brandon Eisen. The influence of New York City's Democratic Socialist mayor is paying off for primary candidates in at least three New York races. News Nation's Henry Rosoff has more on the endorsement power of Zohran Mamdani.
7: Really a truly stunning sweep of the endorsements by Mayor Zohran Mamdani. It also looks like Avila Chavalier is looking very good in New York 13. I don't think you took the mayor's remarks live. They were very brief. He didn't mention any of the other races besides Brad Lander. He said, we need a good neighbor in Congress, following up on the Mr. Rogers theme that Lander launched his campaign with.
6: Analysts say there's a lesson for so-called establishment Democrats heading into 2028 with the two incumbent members of the House failing to retain their seats. Labor leaders are demanding an end to the lockout at one of the largest oil refineries in the U.S. It's the BP operation in Whiting, Indiana, and it's gone on for more than 3 months now. Today, Democratic Indiana Congressman Frank Mervan backed the workers and the union.
8: This is personal. There are 800 men and women and their families that are going without a paycheck, having to work two and three jobs, trying to make ends meet, while British Petroleum sits back in the hopes that they're going to starve us out.
6: Workers at a General Motors plant in Detroit are upset that dozens of robots have been installed after a big round of layoffs. Here's News Nation's Nick Smith.
9: The collaborative robots, or as they're called, cobots, made by Fanuc American Corporation, help employees attach body panels on vehicles. Now, GM says they are designed to work beside people, improving safety, ergonomics, flexibility, and competitiveness. The company has also said its production cuts were driven by slower electric vehicle demand. GM cut more than 1,000 jobs at GM's Factory Zero plant in Detroit, which is all electric. Then they installed roughly 50 robots on that assembly line.
6: President Trump continues his affordability tour, most recently in Pennsylvania. Speaking at a Mack truck plant, he said that the American economy is the envy of the world and prices are dropping sharply. News Nation's Connell McShane says that people in the Keystone State don't appear to agree based on poll numbers.
10: 29%. That's the president's approval rating at a new poll in Pennsylvania. That came in from Franklin and Marshall. Now that's down. It's down a lot, down by 10 since the last poll they conducted was just in March. So from March to now, down 10 points to 29%.
6: Recent numbers have shown that inflation is ticking up. Here's a story for people who still have some of those Bed Bath & Beyond coupons lying around.
11: Those iconic big blue coupons don't have expiration dates, so many people have tucked a lot of them away. Now, Bed Bath & Beyond has launched a contest to find the oldest coupon. The shopper who turns in the oldest one, even if it's faded or crumpled between now and July 13th, will win a $100,000 home transformation. Bed Bath & Beyond is 3 years removed from a bankruptcy filing and its announcement of 230 store closures. Michael Wallace, Worldwide News Network.
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12: Lead Bishop, have you developed a profile of an average abuser?
13: Absolutely not. If anything, my experience shows me that it's most people that commit these types of crimes against babies have never had prior contacts with the system. There's definitely no profile. And that was always what made these investigations like even more interesting to me, because it could be dad, it could be mom, it could be an aunt, it could be anybody. Like, and you just could not go into the investigation with a bias or an expectation of who it was going to be. So there's definitely no profile. That was another thing I found fascinating.
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6: The influence of Mayor Zohran Mamdani paying dividends this primary night. Claire Valdez, Daria Lisa, Avila Chavalier, and Brad Lander are among the projected winners in Tuesday's primary. Mamdani introduced Lander shortly after it was clear he bettered incumbent Dan Goldman in New York's 10th Congressional District.
14: Please join me in introducing your next Congress member, Brad Lander.
6: Here's political analyst Yvette Buckner.
15: When Mamdani won last year, people said this might be a moment. And he is proving right now that this is a movement. And it's a movement for DSA and for socialists. And it's a different direction than most of the Democrat establishment has really even been ready for.
6: President Trump is giving his ballroom idea a second whirl, this time in New Jersey. Bedminster Township's planning board is set to consider an application for an 11,000-square-foot ballroom at his golf club during its meeting in August. The proposal follows Trump's effort to build a much larger ballroom at the White House, a project that is subject of ongoing litigation over presidential authority and congressional oversight. The NYPD detective who was wounded in a standoff with a barricaded suspect got a big hug from NYPD Commissioner Jessica Tisch after he was released from the hospital Tuesday. Detective Matthew Gale was hit in the leg last week. Several officers returned fire, killing the suspect. That suspect in the case did have a history of mental illness. Chinatown is ready to welcome soccer fans with open arms as it rolls out Soccer Palooza. The multiple-day festival runs through Saturday. Attendees can enjoy a free community watch party of the Brazil versus Scotland FIFA World Cup match at 6 p.m. on Madison with complimentary snacks and more. The numbers are in on the Knicks parade. New York City sanitation workers say that they scooped up more than 75,000 pounds of confetti and litter after the Knicks ticker tape parade, and that it's likely a city record. The NYPD estimated that more than 2 million people went to Lower Manhattan to celebrate the 2026 NBA champions. WABC weather forecast, mostly clear and breezy overnight, lows in the low 60s, sunshine later on today with a slight breeze and highs in the low 80s, mostly sunny Thursday with a high of 83. I'm Brandon Eisen for 77 WABC News.
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Now, to show you what a remarkable broadcaster I am, I want you to just hear some of the stuff we're going to talk about tonight, right? Why did the Madonna biopic get stalled? And then conspiracy. The CIA has a heart attack gun. Not an IRS auditor. The CIA has a heart attack gun. And then UFO. A farmer says aliens gave him pancakes in exchange for some water. All of this and you on the other side of midnight. Listen to this song.

0: The Other Side of Midnight with Walter Sterling. You know, then we can listen to this. It's like a documentary, this song. I hopped up the plane at LAX with a dream. It was her last good song. Welcome to the land of fame excess. Am I gonna fit in? Jumped in the cab, here I am for the first time. 800-848-9222. Walter Sterling, The Other Side of Midnight from the Red Apple Audio Networks.
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6: 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And on tonight's episode of Confessions of a Retired Detective, an NYPD cop turned vigilante was hit with attempted murder and kidnapping charges for a while caught on video off-duty shooting that left

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2: All right, let you and I talk. 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Hi, Martin.
3: Hey, Walter. How you been?
2: What would you like to report?
3: So I heard your earlier talk about NPR. Did you ever think that maybe those NPR people know their audience pretty good? Maybe they know that an NPR audience is kind of not so smart and they have to talk like that.
2: Well, yeah, that's why they talk like that.
3: Well, you wouldn't know that because you're not an NPR person, but they know, so they know to do that. So anyway, I'm a big radio guy. I'm older. I'm 63. I remember 1973 when I heard Smoke on the Water on WABC or one of those AM stations, and I heard it live on, or, you know, when it was a new song on the transistor radio. I heard that, and it changed my life. So I've been a radio guy ever since then. I got into WFMU for a while there. I was listening to FMU, but that's not NPR. But music. So, you ever heard of the Misfits?
2: The band?
3: Yeah.
2: I've heard of the band. I've never listened to the band.
3: Oh, man. You got to listen to the Misfits. They're
2: all
3: great,
2: right, Martin.
3: I
2: that is my homework, Martin. I will do it. Thank you very much for the call. Thank you, sir. 800-848-9222. I thought it'd be fun to share how to get the baby to sleep tips. Now, you have a lot of experience in life. You've put babies to sleep. Anything you notice really works, don't say scotch. 800-848-9222. I look forward to speaking with you. What I found, I shared moments ago, what helped me get the babies to sleep, my three daughters, who were all very difficult to get to sleep. They were all a challenge. Walk them, hold them tight, hum songs, don't bounce them. So many parents bounce them up and down. I'm like, what are you doing? Don't try to get them to sleep where it's noisy or a lot of people or it's light. It's got to be a pitch black room, cooler than the rest of the house. Cool helps. A little singing if necessary, walking if necessary. But the two mistakes I think parents make is that the babies only cry for three reasons. They're hungry, they got a wet diaper, or they got a stomachache. That's it. Those are the only reasons that they cry. Those are the three to check. And just like you, if you went to sleep and a half hour later you're hungry, they're hungry too. You just give them more food. My middle kid, until she was six, she went to bed with a bottle. Every doctor said, don't let her go to bed with a bottle. So we let her go to bed with a bottle. And she drank the bottle like an alcoholic. That kid every night had five or six bottles. And then in the morning, she threw the bottles on the floor. Every time she was done with the bottle, she threw it on the floor and went, bottle, bottle. And in the morning, there it was the bed of a drunk, six bottles next to the bed. Bruce, welcome to The Other Side of Midnight with Walter Sterling. Hi, Bruce.
4: Yeah, hi, Walter. You know, I envy what you were talking about being a dad. I got married going back in the 90s. I got married, had a child, and I was a father, and we were a family. I went to work, and I took care of the kids at nighttime because I didn't see them during the day. And slowly my wife was bipolar. It came out after the kids started growing, and she took off and wanted a divorce. I had to raise the kids alone, and I had to work and raise the kids alone.
2: How many kids? And how many kids, Bruce?
4: Two. There was a boy and a girl. I have a boy, 8 and 10, and the boy was 8 years old. And of course, they missed their mother. They never really saw their mother after she left. She had a gastric bypass and wanted.
2: Yeah, but she was sick. But their mother was sick, right?
4: We tried therapy. We tried.
2: Of course,
4: everything.
2: You did. Of course, you did. You tried everything for those. Of course, you did, Bruce. You tried everything. Yeah. But the fact is that sometimes there are people who are ill. They're sick. And she would have liked to have been a great mom, and she would have liked to have been a great wife. That's why she signed up for it. But there were factors in terms of chemistry and genetics and history that she had no control over, and you had no control
4: right,
2: over.
4: As far as kids go, you know, it's hard to bring something. Of course, I started dating and going. I never settled down again because to bring another woman and
2: you can't do it.
4: I see it today with other
2: families. You can't
4: do it. And then, no, they bring another woman in the house, and then they break up, and the kids get attached to that woman. I see it in the families now,
2: yeah.
4: You know, or the lady brings another man in, and he tries to be a father to the kids, and then he takes off, you know, and the kids get attached to them. And I never wanted that with my kids. And, you know, life goes on, and it's not a complete life, you know. But
2: well,
4: how are your kids now,
2: Bruce? How are your kids now?
4: My daughter more or less turned out like my ex-wife, but my son and me, we're very, very close, and we run a business together.
2: So you're a successful dad. Your daughter is ill. Your son is with you. You're a successful dad, and I thank you for listening to The Other Side of Midnight with Walter Sterling. 800-848-9222, 800-848-9222, parenting stories, challenges.
0: 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Dominic Carter, City Hall.
5: Other cities, other municipalities, whatever you do, do not elect a socialist. Even though I'm specifically talking about New York City, this is very much a national story in scope in terms of learning the lesson of what not to do. If you're like Mamdani, New York's first Muslim American mayor, who is a socialist, what we're seeing thus far, permitting the Jewish community to come under violent attack. Horrible things, siding, it appears, on all accounts with Palestinians. That is what you get if you elect a socialist mayor.
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6: I'm Brandon Eisen. So-called establishment Democrats appear to be licking their primary night wounds as voters in four states hit the polls. In New York, the influence of Democratic Socialist Zohran Mamdani paid off for multiple candidates, including for Brad Lander, who won the congressional primary against incumbent Dan Goldman. Political analyst Yvette Buckner says that there's a key takeaway here for 2028.
7: The Democratic Party has to really have a family meeting and talk and say, how is it that we can combine some of the stuff from the socialists along with some of the stuff from the old school, and how do we bring that together to make sure that we win for 2028?
6: In Maryland, Democrat Wes Moore will now take on Republican challenger Dan Cox in the gubernatorial race this November. Primaries were also held in South Carolina and Utah. Monsoon rains in India are so far about 43% below average. This has the government urging Indian farmers to grow less water-intensive crops. The country already has ample supply of rice and wheat. Farmers now being asked to shift toward crops such as pulses, millets, and oil seeds. As part of the contingency, the Indian government has also asked states to repair ponds, check dams, and other water harvesting structures, and prioritize water conservation. The monsoon delivers about 70% of the annual rains in the world's most populous nation of 1.4 billion people. Texas is the latest state to draw a line in the sand when it comes to potential AI data centers. Governor Greg Abbott laying down the law when it comes to the development of the controversial projects.
8: Data centers must bring their own power. They must reuse their own water, and they must reduce electricity costs for residential customers as well as small business customers. Those are bottom line expectations.
6: Google and Anthropic have already announced plans to build multi-billion dollar data centers in Texas. President Trump has been on the campaign trail visiting a Mack truck assembly plant in Pennsylvania.
9: At long last, you finally have a president who is putting workers first, putting Pennsylvania first, and putting America first. We're doing that, and we're doing it like nobody's ever seen before.
6: The president also used the opportunity to tout the reopening of the Strait of Hormuz, which he says will lead to more oil flowing and lower gas prices.
9: Flowed out of the Strait of Hormuz, a very beautiful place. That's the most oil in the history of the Strait. No, it's never been any, you've never seen anything like that.
6: Several big soda brands are now adding QR codes to their packaging, linking to a new industry-backed website.
10: Coca-Cola, PepsiCo, Keurig Dr. Pepper, and several other major beverage brands are putting the QR codes on packaging, linking to a website that details more than 140 ingredients found in their drinks. The site is called Good to Know. It's run by the American Beverage Association. This as Health Secretary Robert F. Kennedy Jr. has pressed the beverage industry to get with the Make America Healthy Again plan.
6: That's James Flippin. 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
6: The influence of Zohran Mamdani making waves on primary night with the New York City mayor's endorsement showing up in the winner's circle across multiple races. Claire Valdez and Brad Lander are among the early projected winners. Political analyst Yvette Buckner says that the House minority leader is undoubtedly paying close attention.
7: What does this mean for 2028? Because if I'm Hakeem Jeffries right now, I'm thinking, how is this going to affect what happens when folks go to the polls in 2 years from now? Because the Republican Party will use this and say, look at New York. New York is, you know, becoming a socialist town.
6: More results as they become available throughout the night right here on 77 WABC. Horse-drawn carriage rides have resumed in Central Park nearly a week after a young tourist died in a horse carriage crash. Animal rights activist Adita Berkrant is among those calling for an end to the longtime practice.
11: No amount of regulation or reform can prevent the next horse from spooking and killing someone.
6: There's a city council hearing on a bill that would ban horse-drawn carriages next month. Union officials for the horse carriage drivers are in favor of safety changes, but not an outright ban. The Justice Department suing Albany over the new state law that bans ICE agents from wearing masks and forces them to display ID while working in the state. The new law was part of the state budget touted by Governor Kathy Hochul. Hochul had said the law was passed to keep federal agents accountable, but the feds are calling the law blatantly unconstitutional and say it threatens the safety of federal officers. New York City sanitation workers scooped up more than 75,000 pounds of confetti and litter after the Knicks ticker tape parade. The Department of Sanitation says that's the largest amount collected following a ticker tape parade in recent memory and could even be a new record. The NYPD estimated more than 2 million people went to Lower Manhattan to celebrate the 2026 NBA champions, making it one of the largest parades ever in the Canyon of Heroes. WABC weather, mostly clear and breezy overnight with lows near 63. Sunshine later today with a slight breeze and a high of 82. Mostly sunny Thursday, a high of 83. I'm Brandon Eisen for 77 WABC News.
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0: on live TV for the whole world to see. In the early 1970s, the CIA had a problem. They wanted to eliminate people they considered threats, but they needed a method that could not be traced back to them. However, every option left evidence. A bullet could be traced. Poison could show up during an autopsy. They needed something cleaner. So they turned to a young CIA researcher named Mary Embry. Mary's bosses gave her one assignment.
1: They wanted me to find out if there was such a thing as a poison that was undetectable, especially one that seemed to mimic a heart attack.
0: They wanted a poison that left no trace, even during an autopsy. Mary got to work. She tested dozens of toxins. Eventually, she found what she was looking for, shellfish toxin. In concentrated doses, it could shut down the human heart. And even better for the CIA, it could disappear from the body. The CIA took Mary's discovery and built a weapon around it. They froze the toxin into a tiny dart made of ice. Then they loaded that dart into a modified pistol. The gun made almost no sound when fired. When the dart hit someone, it felt like an insect bite. Most people would ignore that sensation. But inside the body, the damage would start instantly. The dart would melt, releasing the shellfish toxin into the bloodstream. The victim would experience a massive heart attack, and that would be the end. When doctors performed an autopsy, they would find no strange substances, just a tiny red dot where the dart entered the skin. Nobody would think much of it. The death would be listed as natural causes. The CIA now had an untraceable weapon, and they could take out anyone they wanted. It's not clear how many times the heart attack gun was used, but one thing is certain. The CIA stockpiled large amounts of shellfish toxins and hid them in a lab. The shellfish toxin was the untraceable poison used in the gun. Over the years, things changed. In the mid-1970s, the CIA came under investigation. Congress heard reports that the agency was involved in illegal activities, so they formed a committee to investigate the CIA. Senator Frank Church led the probe. He and his team found a stockpile of weapons and toxins inside CIA labs and warehouses. One of those weapons was the heart attack gun. Eventually, the CIA director was invited before a congressional committee to answer questions. The hearing was broadcast on live TV. During the questioning, the pistol was held up for the entire country to see. The CIA director was asked about the weapon.
2: Does this pistol fire the dart?
3: Yes, it does, Mr. Chairman, and a special one was developed.
0: The country was shocked, and conspiracy theories were thrilled. There it was, proof that the CIA developed an illegal, untraceable assassination weapon. But one question has never been answered. Was it ever actually used successfully? The CIA never said, and they likely never will.
4: Why was it illegal? How was that gun illegal? This was the coolest gun ever made, a heart attack gun. It could shoot poison fish stuff into people, and they would die. This is the best weapon ever imagined. It left a little pink dart, little pink pinhole on your chest, and then you died. It's amazing. Brilliant. Thank you, CIA. I hope these are used all the time in certain places. You know where. Why not? Why was that illegal? Sounds great. There are many secret weapons that you and I will never know about. Remember when they went into South America and captured Maduro, brought him home? Everybody there said this was there was something that they were using. I've never seen a weapon like this. They could barely describe it. It was overwhelming. And I thought it was a sound weapon. But maybe it was the heart attack gun. What a great thing that is. Congratulations. I couldn't be happier. How's the Maduro trial going? Do we know anything about the Maduro trial? The dictator that we got out of South America, that dictator? Do we know what happened to him? What the stat? And they took in his wife, too. That was a fun couple. That was fun. Exciting. All right, let's you and I talk, 800-848-9222, 800-848-9222. The big scandal today, ladies and gentlemen, is what's happened at Love Island. On Love Island, one of the participants in Love Island, they're debating whether or not to let her stay because she made the biggest mistake you can make in our culture, the one mistake I've never made on the air, I never will make on the air, I never let you make on the air, which is she used the N-word. Did she use the N-word on Love Island? No. Did she use the N-word in society in the past year or so? No. She used the N-word on a social media post when she was much stupider and much younger. And my friend, this is where there's trouble with social media.

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3: Hey, Walter. On tonight's episode of Confessions of a Retired Detective, an NYPD cop turned vigilante was hit with attempted murder and kidnapping charges Thursday for a wild caught on video off-duty shooting that left a victim clinging to his life on a respirator. Jonathan Baez, 44 years old, a 12-year veteran of the New York City Police Department, allegedly chased down the man he believed who had stolen his car 2 days earlier on March 16th, pinning one man to the ground at gunpoint and shooting the other in the head when he tried to get away, leaving him critically wounded, prosecutors said. Now, Officer Baez was furious after his 2024 Honda CR-V was stolen from outside his Riverdale apartment building and allegedly did more than 200 searches on NYPD databases to track down a white Hyundai Genesis spotted next to the stolen vehicle on surveillance footage, according to prosecutors. He later found the Hyundai 2 days after and followed the vehicle on the Cross Bronx Expressway and the Major Deacon until it exited around West 230th Street in Kingsbridge around 9 p.m. Now, chilling surveillance footage at the scene shows Baez jumping out of his car with his gun drawn. He ordered the driver out of the car and straddled him with the gun pressed against his back. Baez then allegedly ordered the victim to make another 911 call to say that he was being held at gunpoint, according to prosecutors. The driver made the call telling dispatchers, "I'm being held with a gun and I don't know why." Vega said that Baez told the man on the ground, "I'm not the police." That's when a passenger in the backseat of the Hyundai jumped from behind the wheel and started to pull away. When the off-duty cop allegedly fired two shots, striking the 30-year-old victim in the head as he sat in the front passenger seat. Vegas said the two men in the car may have actually been involved in the theft of his car. Unfortunately, the person who was shot in the head was absolutely not involved in the theft of the defendant's car, he said. He's the one who's lying on a ventilator right now, according to prosecutors. He asked that Baez be held on $250,000 cash or a $750,000 bond. Now, the cop was indicted on charges of attempted murder, assault, kidnapping, unlawful imprisonment, computer trespass, and official misconduct, and he pled not guilty. His lawyer, Mark Bedrow, said his client has been with the NYPD since 2014 and does not have a record of disciplinary action and is aware of how serious the charges they are. He said Baez is currently suspended without pay. Like I always say, there's three sides to every story: what he said, what she said, and what really happened. Unfortunately, what it looks like is this cop went rogue or cowboy. He was upset that someone stole his car. He narrowed it down to these guys. He followed them around. And instead of calling 911 and having a radio car come and lock these guys up, he took matters into his own hand. He probably panicked. He let a shot go. And now there's a guy laying on a ventilator. For more behind-the-scenes NYPD stories, be sure to check out my new book, NYPD Behind the Blue Wall of Silence, available on Amazon. I'm retired detective turned author Vic Ferrari with Walter Sterling on The Other Side of Midnight.
4: I just hope they like her. I don't know. I think that, like, it's really exciting, and we haven't really had a standalone Supergirl film in a long time. So I just hope that they accept her in the DC family. And, you know, Jane's gone taking over. It's like it's kind of a new era for them. So it's exciting.
5: Turn on your microphone, Mr. Sterling. Millie Alcock. What kind of trouble did she have in middle school with that name? A hot little blonde thing, and her name is Millie Alcock. Alcock. Cock. A-L-C-O-C-K. And what kind of name is that? Is that like a secret Australian name? I've never heard that name before. Or even better, if she understands subliminal advertising, and that's her stage name. She could have easily made that up. That could be her stage name. Millie Alcock. Alcock. I can't wait to see Supergirl. That is exactly the kind of girl I've always totally liked. Short blonde hair, tiny, feisty as hell, tough as nails. Not as tough as Supergirl. And with a cute dog, except I don't like dogs. It'd be better if she had a cute cat, but that wouldn't work with the character. But it would work if she was dating me. I do not like dogs. And over time, it has not gotten better. It isn't that I hate them, and I'm not scared of them. Although I'm sure there are dogs I could be scared of. just they're always yapping, and they're always running up for food. They're never fed enough. They never think they've had enough food, and they're stupid about food. They'll eat themselves to death. Cats will not eat themselves to death because cats don't like anything you give them. The problem is solved at birth. Whatever you try to give a cat doesn't like it. That's the joy of a cat. Very big this week in the suburbs. Trash Day is tomorrow. Walter Sterling, The Other Side of Midnight.
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9: I'm Brandon Eisen. The influence of New York City's Democratic Socialist mayor has paid off for primary candidates in at least three New York races. News Nation's Henry Rosoff has more on the endorsement power of Zohran Mamdani.
10: Really a truly stunning sweep of the endorsements by Mayor Zohran Mamdani. It also looks like Avila Chevalier is looking very good in New York 13. I don't think you took the mayor's remarks live. They were very brief. He didn't mention any of the other races besides Brad Lander. He said, we need a good neighbor in Congress. Following up on the Mr. Rogers theme that Lander launched his campaign with.
9: Analysts say that there's a lesson for the so-called established Democrats heading into 2028, with two incumbent members of the House failing to retain their seats. Firefighters in Los Angeles are now on to a seventh day of working to put out flames at a large frozen food storage facility. That's the sound of a skid steer clearing up debris surrounding the 500,000-square-foot warehouse. Fire officials are hoping to extinguish the fire before handing the facility back to its owners on Friday. Crews have been able to save about half of the warehouse, which is divided into two massive freezers packed with heavy, dense foam insulation. That foam likely ignited when a third-party company leasing rooftop space for solar panels was making repairs. Labor leaders are demanding an end to the lockout at one of the largest oil refineries in the U.S. It's the BP operation in Whiting, Indiana, and it's gone on for more than 3 months now. Today, Democratic Indiana Congressman Frank Mervan backed the workers and the union.
11: This is personal. There are 800 men and women and their families that are going without a paycheck, having to work two and three jobs, trying to make ends meet, while British Petroleum sits back in the hopes that they're going to starve us out.
9: Workers at General Motors plant in Detroit are upset that dozens of robots have been installed after a big round of layoffs. News Nation's Nick Smith.
12: The collaborative robots, or as they're called, cobots, made by Fanuc American Corporation, help employees attach body panels on vehicles. Now, GM says they are designed to work beside people, improving safety, ergonomics, flexibility, and competitiveness. The company has also said its production cuts were driven by slower electric vehicle demand. GM cut more than 1,000 jobs at GM's Factory Zero plant in Detroit, which is all electric. Then they installed roughly 50 robots on that assembly line.
9: An Australian air conditioner cleaner has now been crowned the world's loudest person by Guinness World Records after shouting the word now at 122.4 decibels.
13: Now! Microphone! Sports car!
14: Can I please have a shave?
13: Can I have some eggs?
9: The 58-year-old said that it took seven attempts to hit the mark, leaving his voice shot for days afterward. This is the Worldwide News Network.
8: WABC News.
9: The influence of Mayor Zohran Mamdani paying dividends this primary night. Claire Valdez, Daria Lisa, Avila Chevalier, and Brad Lander are among the projected winners in Tuesday's primary. Mamdani introduced Lander shortly after it was clear he bettered incumbent Dan Goldman in New York's 10th Congressional District.
15: Please join me in introducing your next Congress member, Brad Lander.
9: Here's political analyst Yvette Buckner.
16: When Mamdani won last year, people said this might be a moment. And he is proving right now that this is a movement. And it's a movement for DSA and for socialists. And it's a different direction than most of the Democrat establishment has really even been ready for.
9: President Trump is giving his ballroom idea a second whirl, this time in New Jersey. Bedminster Township's planning board is set to consider an application for an 11,000-square-foot ballroom at his golf club during its meeting in August. The proposal follows Trump's effort to build a much larger ballroom at the White House, a project that is subject of ongoing litigation over presidential authority and congressional oversight. The NYPD detective who was wounded in a standoff with a barricaded suspect got a big hug from NYPD Commissioner Jessica Tisch After he was released from the hospital Tuesday, Detective Matthew Gale was hit in the leg last week. Several officers returned fire, killing the suspect. That suspect in the case did have a history of mental illness. Chinatown is ready to welcome soccer fans with open arms as it rolls out Soccerpalooza. The multiple-day festival runs through Saturday. Attendees can enjoy a free community watch party of the Brazil versus Scotland FIFA World Cup match at 6 p.m. on Madison with complimentary snacks and more. The numbers are in on the Knicks parade. New York City sanitation workers say that they scooped up more than 75,000 pounds of confetti and litter after the Knicks ticker tape parade, and that it's likely a city record. The NYPD estimated that more than 2 million people went to Lower Manhattan to celebrate the 2026 NBA champions. WABC weather forecast, mostly clear and breezy overnight, lows in the low 60s. Sunshine later on today with a slight breeze and highs in the low 80s. Mostly sunny Thursday with a high of 83. I'm Brandon Eisen for 77 WABC News.
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always strikes me. What I can do is persuade my friend, a misfit, like Neil Paul, Judy Paul, Charlie Green, and his kid, the incredible D. Wells. I can convince these people to try your product. I can share the information in a way that they'll go, wait, whoa, that's interesting. Because that's what I do. You make the product, and I can move the product off the shelf. That's what you want, right? Do you want points? Do you want gross rating points? I tell the story often. I'll keep it really short. I learned this the hard way from my dad. I was 17, 18. He knew I was obsessed with radio. He bought a lot of radio time. He ran a resort. He had a garden center. He needed feet on the floor, people at the door. That's all he cared about. Salespeople for radio stations would come to him, and they'd say, I have a deal for you. And he said, you know, every single vendor, every single supplier I have for the hotel or the garden center, I have to beg them for a price. They come in and tell me about the product, the benefit of the product, what it can do for us. And I'd say, well, what does it cost? And sometimes they'd insist on coming back two or three times before they'd give me a price for the hoe, the bulldozer, the new dining room. I'd have to beg them for a price. He said, radio people are the only people who come in and say, I've got a deal for you. And they lead with the price. Why the hell would they do that? I don't care what the price is as long as the radio station sells my product. I could care less what it costs as long as they get feet in the door. That was my dad. And that's what this type of radio does. And we have plenty of advertisers. I'm not on here. It's not a telethon here. I'm just sharing some information that for some reason I never hear radio hosts talk about. My whole livelihood depends on being able to prove to you that I can get people to come to your business, that I can get people to come to your business. The beauty of radio is that it has proven for over 100 years that it can do exactly that. Nothing lasts for over 100 years unless it works. And it's so powerful that every week there are people applying for licenses to own a radio station because they can make money with it. Businesses that are expanding, industries that are expanding, are not businesses in trouble. There were about 3,000 radio stations in 1970. There are about 8,000 radio stations today. Okay, well, that's not a shrinking industry. That's a growing industry. How does that happen? Because it works. Most of radio advertising is local retailers. That's the bulk of it. Local retailers who need feet on the floor, people at the door. That's what we do. And it's been over 100 years that this has gone on because that's what we do. I believe, and at the moment, and this is a wonderful fact, I believe at the moment the leading radio advertiser is Procter & Gamble. 10 years ago, they weren't on the list. What happened? Well, Procter & Gamble realized that they needed to reach women in the car. They needed to reach you and me in the car. And this was the only way to do it. This was the only way to do it, to reach people in the car with an average commute in America is 80 minutes each way. And Procter & Gamble went, oh, I guess we better get back into radio, because they had left for a long time, which was odd. But they came back. And number two is Home Depot. Seems to be going well at Home Depot. Things seem to be going okay at Home Depot. Okay. Thank you for listening to that. You're running a business. You're running a business. You need to get results. I will connect you. I'm not going to tell you to call 20 people or go to a website or fill out a form, which is the dumbest thing you can find at a website. The dumbest thing to find at a website, if you want to get in touch with a business, is a form. That is the dumbest thing. What should be there is the cell phone of the owner. I don't care how big it is. You want help at Chase? You should be able to get Jimmy Diamond's cell phone number and call him.

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2: Dwayne The Rock Johnson told Esquire that he had a testicular cancer scare. He said he discovered a lump, went straight to the doctor, and then spent an anxious 24 hours not knowing if it was cancer. He said the hardest part was that it was while he was promoting the latest Jumanji movie. He also didn't tell his wife until the results were in. Luckily, he got the all clear. The 1997 cult comedy Romy and Michelle's High School Reunion is getting the sequel treatment, and it's already in production. Lisa Kudrow and Mira Sorvino are returning as the lovable best friends. Plot details are still under wraps. The film is slated for a 2027 release. You thought you'd never have to hear about Blake Lively and Justin Baldoni again after they reached a settlement, but a court has just ordered Baldoni foot the bill for Lively's legal fees. Cooper Lawrence, Entertainment News, Worldwide News Network, New York.
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0: lights.
1: Can you believe it that Gary called? Gary, welcome to the other side of midnight with Walter Sterling. Gary, wake up.
2: My mind. I just called to say I'm now a new listener and faithful listener of the show as of just the other night or a couple nights ago with the show about the Sugar Association. The facts you presented were just so mind-blowingly impressive, and you're so in touch with reality. Nobody paid me to call up and say these things. I used to listen to the show when it was hosted by Lionel, and that's why I was never a regular listener. He was a little bit unusual, let's say. But I really like the information you present and the variety of things you present. And I just wanted to say that.
1: That's very generous of you, Gary. I appreciate that. And I thank you. Now, where do you live?
2: Westland, Michigan.
1: Is there anything near you, or are you out in the woods alone? Is that why this show works for you?
2: I'm on the fringes of the western suburbs of Detroit. Well, actually, not the fringes, but in the middle of the western communities that surround Detroit. And it's a working-class community, and lots of fast food restaurants and other great restaurants. And that's why I chose to live in this area.
1: Do you believe that
2: everything is close by? It's a great city.
1: With the fast food restaurant, Gary, with the fast food restaurants, do you believe that human meat is being added to those hamburgers?
2: Wow. What a question. I doubt it.
1: Well, the reason for the question is because the math is bad. If you think about how many hamburgers are made relative to how many cows there seems to be fewer cows than are needed to present all of those hamburgers.
2: Man, what are you implying?
1: I'm implying that throughout the country, there are situations where human meat is harvested and ground up and integrated with cow beef in order to meet the demands of the hamburger industry.
2: All very secretly?
1: I don't think they're putting up posters.
2: Huh. I would like to see an extensive newspaper article about that.
1: No, I'd like to hear an extensive radio report about that, and I will prepare that. We've been working on it, and Gary, you're very sweet. Those are very kind things you said to me. I'm flattered that you listened, and I thank you very much for calling The Other Side of Midnight at 800-848-9222. One of the things about Zorro Ranch is the terrifying belief that Jeffrey Epstein captured children, killed them, ate them, put them into jerky, human jerky, human jerky. Did rituals, scared the kids, which added an enzyme to their blood, which made their blood highly desirable. To who? The elites. To the elites. And speaking of elites, how do we know if somebody's elite? How does that get determined? It used to be very easy in the Victorian era. We knew who the elites were. There was a blue book in New York City, which listed all of the people in New York who were part of the upper echelon, who were accepted into society, which is interesting because there were still dirt roads. There still were no paved road. They were in society, but those horses messed up those roads every second, and that seemed to be all right. But it was during the Gilded Age that Mrs. Astor created the blue book of the people that she accepted into New York society. And then we knew who the elites were. Well, who are the elites now? Because most of the celebrity types who are rich and successful are really tacky and would not make it into the blue book. They definitely would not. Margot Katsimatidis would make it into the blue book then and now. She would absolutely make it into the book. Distinguished, erudite, charming, funny as hell, sensitive, thoughtful, Margot Katsimatidis. She'd make it into the blue book. Perhaps the Katsimatidis have made it into the blue book in New York City. It still comes out, you know. There is still this book that lists the upper echelon of Park Avenue Society, Fifth Avenue Society. They are the elites. But I don't believe most of them are interested in eating humans. But it's definitely for humans And the thing about the blood, and I never remember the name of the chemical or the enzyme that the blood turns into, allegedly, if you drink this blood, it will keep you younger longer and will make you much younger looking right away. You drink it, but who gets it? Well, it's very expensive. Therefore, it's got to be like elite people, Bill Gates. See, there's the dilemma, that the richest people in our society today are often not in any way, shape, or form desired by high society. Their children are not coming out in cotillions. They're not coming out in coming out balls. I'm not talking about Pride Month. I'm talking about at the Plaza Hotel, there's a ball where everybody wears a tuxedo and they get announced into society. When I was younger and there were women I knew who were part of that society, Lord knows I was not, but there were women I knew who were part of that society and their daughters had coming out balls. They were sponsored in coming out, and I was asked to be the escort. And I did it twice. I did it twice. Nice young lady, insane amounts of money, etc. And my mother would always say, for God's sakes, marry one of them. It's just as easy to marry a rich one as a poor one. Well, that absolutely was not true. Marrying a rich girl is incredibly complicated and lacks a sense of humor. The overall process lacks a sense of humor. And here I am. You're listening to me. Can you imagine me sitting at a cotillion ball with those grown-ups in those clothes and keeping my mouth shut? That was the real job, was just keeping my mouth shut. Don't embarrass that poor girl. That was the job. But the food at the Plaza, the food at the cotillion balls was the worst food. Get every piece of food was white. I'm Walter Sterling. Other Side of Midnight, Red Apple Audio Networks.
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3: I'm Brandon Eisen. So-called establishment Democrats appear to be licking their primary night wounds as voters in four states hit the polls. In New York, the influence of Democratic Socialist Zohran Mamdani paid off for multiple candidates, including for Brad Lander, who won the congressional primary against incumbent Dan Goldman. Political analyst Yvette Buckner says that there's a key takeaway here for 2028.
4: The Democratic Party has to really have a family meeting and talk and say, how is it that we can combine some of the stuff from the Socialists along with some of the stuff from the old school, and how do we bring that together to make sure that we win for 2028.
3: In Maryland, Democrat Wes Moore will now take on Republican challenger Dan Cox in the gubernatorial race this November. Primaries were also held in South Carolina and Utah. In Southern California, the jury is set to begin its first full day of deliberations at the trial of the man accused for his role in the deadly Palisades fire. Both sides delivered closing arguments Tuesday. News Nation's Nancy Liu was at the courthouse.
5: Prosecutors painted a picture of an angry and bitter man who was becoming more resentful just before New Year's Eve of 2025. Jonathan Rinderknecht had no friends, he had no invitations to any parties, so he spent that night driving for Uber, and a fare led him to the Palisades. According to prosecutors, he had a growing rage against the rich and the powerful, researching Luigi Mangione and killing billionaires. And right before allegedly setting the Lockman fire, which of course later became the Palisades fire.
3: Rinderknecht's defense team has worked to raise doubt over the arson charge against him. His lawyer pointed to the New Year's fireworks as the cause of the fire. Rinderknecht's attorney has repeatedly noted that he was among the first people to call 911 to report the Lockman fire. If convicted, he faces a minimum of 5 years and a maximum of 45 years in federal prison. Texas is the latest state to draw a line in the sand when it comes to potential AI data centers. Governor Greg Abbott laying down the law when it comes to the development of the controversial projects.
6: Data centers must bring their own power. They must reuse their own water, and they must reduce electricity costs for residential customers as well as small business customers. Those are bottom line expectations.
3: Google and Anthropic have already announced plans to build multi-billion dollar data centers in Texas. The glass ceiling has shattered in the Chicago White Sox TV booth. Analyst Brooke Fletcher pinch hit for Steve Stone during last night's play-by-play and made some White Sox history in the process, being the first woman to ever do so.
7: It's crazy to even think of that. I haven't even processed it, John, but I just am so honored that the White Sox, CHSN, you guys have trusted me with this responsibility. And again, I have big shoes to fill with Steve Stone, but thank you so much for making this comfortable for me, John.
3: The White Sox did beat the Cleveland Guardians 2-1. This is the Worldwide News Network.
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3: The influence of Zohran Mamdani making waves on primary night with the New York City mayor's endorsement showing up in the winner's circle across multiple races. Claire Valdez and Brad Lander are among the early projected winners. Political analyst Yvette Buckner says that the House minority leader is undoubtedly paying close attention.
4: What does this mean for 2028? Because if I'm Hakeem Jeffries right now, I'm thinking, how is this going to affect what happens when folks go to the polls in 2 years from now? Because the Republican Party will use this and say, look at New York. New York is, you know, becoming a socialist town.
3: More results as they become available throughout the night right here on 77 WABC. Horse-drawn carriage rides have resumed in Central Park nearly a week after a young tourist died in a horse carriage crash. Animal rights activist Adita Berkrant is among those calling for an end to the longtime practice.
9: No amount of regulation or reform can prevent the next horse from spooking and killing someone.
3: There's a city council hearing on a bill that would ban horse-drawn carriages next month. Union officials for the horse carriage drivers are in favor of safety changes, but not an outright ban. The Justice Department suing Albany over the new state law that bans ICE agents from wearing masks and forces them to display ID while working in the state. The new law was part of the state budget touted by Governor Kathy Hochul. Hochul had said the law was passed to keep federal agents accountable, but the feds are calling the law blatantly unconstitutional and say it threatens the safety of federal officers. New York City sanitation workers scooped up more than 75,000 pounds of confetti and litter after the Knicks ticker tape parade. The Department of Sanitation says that's the largest amount collected following a ticker tape parade in recent memory and could even be a new record. The NYPD estimated more than 2 million people went to Lower Manhattan to celebrate the 2026 NBA champions, making it one of the largest parades ever in the Canyon of Heroes. WABC weather, mostly clear and breezy overnight with lows near 63. Sunshine later today with a slight breeze and a high of 82. Mostly sunny Thursday, a high of 83. I'm Brandon Eisen for 77 WABC News.
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0: Gee, I hope everybody enjoyed that song. That was a lot of fun. And if you want more of that, you can join me on Saturday from 6 to 10 o'clock. Now, there's one problem right now. Where's Walter? Walter, well, there he is. Here's Walter.
1: That big music aficionado, Clive Davis, everybody in the music industry is bowing down to him. I'm going to talk to Tony Orlando this on the air and ask him about Clive. He knew Clive. Clive had a lot to do with Tony Orlando's career. But every time I looked at Clive Davis, I always thought he was creepy. And then it turns out for many years he was married, had children, then decided he was gay. Always problematic. I think he decided he was gay in his 70s, 60s, that he was bi. He decided he was bisexual and had quickly got a boyfriend. He died with his boyfriend with him for days before he died. And then his friend said, well, he died, we didn't see anything wrong. We didn't see anything unusual. He was 94 years old. And one of the laws about being over 90 that Clive ignored, there are no such things as fat 90-year-olds. Think about the 90-year-olds you know, have met. Are any of them fat? Well, Clive broke that rule. His wealth and his arrogance and his determination kept him alive into his 90s, even though he was fat. I grew up terrified of the music industry. I always worked in radio. I was a music radio programmer. I'd give advice to radio stations on how to play songs and which songs to play and blah, blah, blah. And to quote Ron Lundy, who used to do middays here in New York City on WABC, to quote Ron Lundy, when he was listening to a bunch of programmers talk about where to play the songs and where to play the jingles and how to format the show, how to organize everything, Ron was listening, listening, listening, and then he looked at them and goes, it don't mean nothing. And he was right. It don't mean nothing. You play the hits. Whatever else you do doesn't mean nothing. As long as you play the hits. Fastest way for a music radio station to die is to participate in the ultimate indulgence, music discovery. There are people, about one half of 1%, who like to hear new music just because. They want to be able to discover new music. One of the things that Apple discovered, much to their chagrin, when the iTunes came out, what they learned was that they thought shuffle was going to be the hot technique, the hot capability, shuffle, where it would take a playlist of songs, shuffle them around, go on YouTube, pull a bunch of songs, shuffle them around. You'd get surprise after surprise. You didn't know what was coming up next. Nobody used it. It's so cool. Shuffle. Let's set it on shuffle. No, nobody wanted that. What do most people do on iTunes? Single song repeat. Play the same song over and over again like a 14-year-old girl. That's what most people use. They don't use shuffle. Nobody's interested in music discovery, except those people who really annoy you. The ones who take art appreciation class because they never have to get a job. Those people. The ones who have a really nice apartment for a 21-year-old and they're an intern at Condé Nast. Who's paying that rent? Right, those people like music discovery. A 23-year-old dentist has no interest in music discovery. She wants to hear her favorite songs. You can't believe how many times I've had this argument in my life. You can't believe how many times I had the argument of, well, we play the same songs too often. We repeat songs too often. No, it's impossible. It is impossible to play somebody's favorite song too often. Therefore, the real job of a music program director is to find the songs that most people like and just play those. And the minute you're sick of it, that's when the listener's hearing it. Why am I sharing this? I'm sharing it because during the summer, you probably find yourself in situations where you throw a party. You have a backyard barbecue. You have people over and you have to pick the music. You might be tempted to put in some really interesting songs. Or your friends are in a restaurant and they send you to the jukebox. and you go, well, you know, I know these songs. I could play My Girl by the Temptations or The Tightest Eye by Blondie. But here's a very interesting song by Marshall Crenshaw. Okay, don't play that song. They will hate you. Think about a concert. You go to a concert. The band's playing their hits. Their band's playing their favorites. And then they say, and now we're going to play one of our new songs. That's when you go to the bathroom. You don't want to hear one of the new songs. Again, I can't believe I'm sharing this, because I used to have to talk about this all the time. It was like a constant revelation. I was one of the people who started Sirius Satellite Radio. I was one of the original programmers. When I walked in there, before it was on the air, and these music discovery people were running it, oh my God, they thought I was Satan, because I wanted to play hits. Can you imagine that? I wanted to play the hits. There was one channel they had on Sirius Satellite Radio that had 10,000 titles. One channel, 10,000 titles. And I said, that's not a playlist. That's a Schwinn catalog. That's a catalog of every song that ever came out. They thought that was good, that people wanted that. There are these people who believe that songs and albums deserve to be heard, that if only a song got exposure, people would love it. Then they could discover it. Oh, my God. That's what you're up against, ladies and gentlemen. That's what none of us want. None of us want music discovery.
2: Keeping up with the dads this Father's Day. The Momager takes to Instagram on June 21st to celebrate the dads in her family with a heartfelt photo collage. And in true Kris Jenner fashion, everyone makes the guest list. In the caption, Kris writes, "Happy Father's Day to all of the incredible dads, grandfathers, stepdads, and father figures." The collage features plenty of familiar faces, including Travis Scott, who shares Stormy and Air with Kylie Jenner, Kanye West, who shares North Saint Chicago and Psalm with Kim Kardashian, Tristan Thompson, who shares True and Tatum with Khloe Kardashian, Scott Disick, who shares Mason, Penelope, and Rain with Kourtney Kardashian, as well as Kourtney's husband, Travis Barker, with whom she shares son Rocky. And Kris even includes a few of her own exes, including Robert Kardashian Sr. and Caitlyn Jenner. But one person gets an extra special shout out, her son, Rob Kardashian, writing, "The love, patience, and devotion you give Dream every day makes me so proud."
3: Olivia Wilde had some help from Pamela Anderson when it came to dealing with public scrutiny. While appearing on the June 17th episode of Call Her Daddy, nearly 4 years after her film Don't Worry Darling became the subject of a media frenzy, the film's director revealed how Anderson helped her deal with the public controversy behind the scenes. After seeing the 2023 documentary Pamela, A Love Story, where the star tells her life in her own words, Wilde reached out to Anderson.
4: "Just want to say, big fan, respect." And she was aware of some of the shit that I was going through. And she wrote to me and she said,

0: going through. And she wrote to me and she said, the most rebellious thing you can do is stay soft. Don't let it harden you.
1: For Wild, that show of support from Anderson prompted an important message when she also passed along to call her daddy host, Alex Cooper, about not always needing to face the public with a certain level of stoicism. 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
3: The Other Side of Midnight with Walter Sterling. This is the update on real estate with Suzanne Miller of the Miller Report.
4: If you're a young professional looking for a starter apartment anywhere in the United States of America, guess where the most expensive place to live is? Ding, ding, ding, ding, ding, ding. New York City. That's right. An average rent for just a 400 square foot studio in New York City is about $3,400 a month. That's more than many people's mortgage payments around the country and nearly double of what renters are paying in cities like Dallas, Atlanta, and Phoenix. Let's look at some other cities. San Francisco, $2,400. Boston, $2,500. Washington, D.C., $2,100. Miami, $2,000. Cleveland, $900. I'm not going to Cleveland. Never bet against the United States. I'm Suzanne Miller.
3: 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Every weekend, newsmakers are on 77 WABC. The Katz Roundtable. John Katzimatidis with Jack Schlossberg talking about the ethnic diversity in the congressional district he is running for.
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1: Rachel Vaughn is in Australia. Rachel Vaughn's father was a Secret Services agent. He built his own house, created it to be able to clandestinely access the pre-World War II, listen to me, underground telecommunications bunker, which had once been a brick kiln, built at a lower level after clay had been dug out of their area. Now listen to me. Tunnels, this is in Australia, tunnels were later excavated to access a brick kiln beneath her childhood home, which was then transformed into a bunker with the addition of a concrete floor and communications equipment. The city of Adelaide, Australia, is dedicated to reptilians, which is in plain sight in the central square of Adelaide. It's called Victoria Square, which is literally shaped. You won't believe this. You won't believe this. It's literally shaped like a reptilian eye. Now, there's an excuse for why it's shaped like a reptilian eye, is that Victoria Square is dedicated to the original Aboriginal Australian. That's the lore. A train

0: rainbow serpent shaped like the region. The streetscape of central Adelaide is an Illuminati triangle. The reptilian eye of Victorian Square sits in the center of a capstone at the top of a pyramidal shape outlined by the main roads. It's quite astonishing to see. Rachel Vaughn, thank you for being on The Other Side of Midnight. Do you feel comfortable on a show called The Other Side of Midnight? I bet you do.
1: Being born in the rabbit hole, Rob Walter, yeah, I'm quite comfortable.
0: And you're going to speak Australian like Kylie Minogue.
1: Yes, hopefully your listeners can understand me. I interview on quite a few American podcasts and things, and I get comments that people can't understand me, so I'll do my best.
0: This is the first show that matters. This is on the biggest radio stations in North America, reaching most of Canada, and you're also sounding like Millie Alcock, the new Supergirl.
1: Oh, I haven't heard of her. I'll have to look her up. I live in a backwater, forgive me.
0: No, it's all right. This week, the new Supergirl movie is going to come out. It's been promoted for a year. And Millie Alcock is the new Supergirl, and she is hardcore Australian. She drinks beer out of sneakers.
1: Oh, wow. Well, that's not the norm here. Well, sure, I can promise you that.
0: And by the way, the best thing about Australia, and then we need to hear your story about Adelaide and the reptilians. Boy, do we need to hear this. But I have to say one thing. I love Australia. Yeah. I love Australia, and I've been there a couple times. And the most stunning thing about Australia that Americans will never believe is that you can curse on the radio. And we cannot. And I was shocked when I got in a cab out of the airport in Australia in Sydney. And the radio goes on, and the big midday talk show host on 2GB is on. And the first words I hear him say are curse words, absolute hardcore curse words. And I'm staring at it, and here's the thing Americans need to learn. Nobody died. He cursed, and nobody died. Isn't that amazing, Rachel? Unbelievable.
1: Now, how it is amazing, and thank you for the warning, because we do like to swear, and I do. Yeah, I do use it occasionally in my vernacular, so I'll be careful.
0: Of course you do. Of course you do, because you're human. But the FCC here in America is not human. It's made out of humorless drones. And, you know, there's no faster way to lose your sense of humor than to go to work at the FCC. Now, Rachel, how do you know that these are actually reptilians?
1: Well, this is the first time I've spoken about this publicly, just so you know. So I actually touched one on the arm. I met two of them. So I was in the underground cellar. I estimate I was about 3 years old. And I had seen a lot of things by that age. I'd been in rituals where there were some pretty horrific things conjured up. But those things weren't physical. These two beings that I was working with, they were showing me how to do an interesting little light box experiment. And I was curious because I really love animals, and I was looking at them, and they had a lot of features of lizards. But and I wanted to make sure that they were real because I'd seen so much already. I wasn't quite sure. So I touched one on the arm, and it was solid. It was way too articulated, like the tail was moving too easily. I just cannot fathom that it was a puppet. It was too real. However, I have to qualify that my father did have access to Channel 9 Studios, which is one of the major channel television stations here. So he used to work there, according to Debbie Marshall, who wrote a book about the family murders, which my father was involved with. But I'm convinced that they were real because it was a really interesting experience because my father introduced them to me and then was very nonplussed about the whole thing, turned around and started working at the telecommunications bench that he had in the underground cellar, which for people who don't understand, you know, he built that house to have that clandestine cellar so that he could have access to the brick kiln that was underground and the tunnels.
0: Right. Rachel, I want to remind that we're on in Chicago on WGN Radio. Rachel, why would your father conjure this up? Why would he create puppets, things that could scare you? Why would he scare a three-year-old?
1: Well, I have to say I was abused by a man in a teddy bear suit. We have a children's character here called Humphrey B. Bear, and I was abused by an individual wearing the top half of that suit. My first cousin was the producer for that at Channel 9 Studios, for that program. So that is actually a very common thing with people who've had MKUltra or satanic ritual abuse. They'll use puppets quite often.
0: So all right,
1: that's
0: so
1: why
0: let's,
1: I like to qualify that for people.
0: No, I got that. All right, so let's assume it wasn't a puppet. You actually saw a reptilian. Please go ahead with your story. I got it. So please go ahead with your story.
1: So they were intelligent, and this is the bizarre thing. So I didn't know that this Disclosure Day movie was coming out in September last year when I shared this for the first time to a larger audience. So I'd spoken to friends and family about it. I spoke at my friend Danny Henderson's Galactic Spiritual Informers Conference in North Carolina, in Charlotte, in September last year to an audience of about 500 people. And I shared there that these little reptilians that were my size, I was about three, were communicating with me telepathically, but they were doing so with a series of clicks. So they were clicking. And so when I saw this Disclosure Day movie come out, I was kind of annoyed, quite frankly, because, you know, these things have happened to me throughout my life, and then they seem to sort of then become showcased. And I know that that's something that a lot of people who go through my sort of childhood, and I know a lot of people who have, by the way, it's not uncommon, disturbingly. And we, you know, you often feel that the mainstream media uses a lot of this, puts it in films, so that if you dare to speak out about it, you'll be told, oh, well, you just saw that in a movie. It's very frustrating. But, yeah, they're communicating with in that way, through clicks and through telepathy. And I'll just clarify that I was trained from infancy in MKUltra Theta psychic programming.
0: What is that?
1: So mind control programming.
0: Rachel, what is that?
1: So if you've ever seen, and again, this is another one that drives me crazy, Stranger Things, the series on Netflix, that was basically about the MKUltra project. So children, particularly with a particular eye colour, so central heterochromia is an eye colour that denotes a psychic ability in humans, and that was exploited by the Nazis in the Second World War. So they were testing on Romani gypsies who have that eye colour. It's mostly a Celtic thing, but it's known by the Hindus believe that people with heterochromia, central, full, partial, segmented, have this psychic ability. I was chosen from birth because I have this eye colour. I chose my mother to breed with because she had this eye colour. And if you look at all the Hollywood elite that are high up actors and actresses, they often have one of those forms of heterochromia in the irises. So I was trained from a very early age in psychic training, and I was used as a go-between in satanic rituals with, you know, demonic entities. They couldn't communicate with them, or they didn't want to because it's terrifying, and so they used me because I was disposable, basically.
0: Your parents viewed you as disposable?
1: Well, that's what happens in these cult families, yes. Children are disposable.
0: Got it. Do you have brothers and sisters? Do you have brother and sister?
1: I have a I'm one of seven. I was one of six until a surprise brother turned up in 2012. He's since disappeared because he was acting as a double agent, so we don't know what happened to him. One of my siblings has been murdered, and her daughter was also murdered because of the case against my father, because they held serious information. And I have two siblings who have spoken out publicly alongside me, my brother Andrew McIntyre and my sister Ruth.
0: Got it. All right, now share with us the stories about growing up with reptilians, growing up with this awareness, because this is an extraordinary awareness for a person to grow up with. This must have influenced every part of your life from school to dating.
1: Well, quite frankly, the experience with the reptilians was way down on the list for terror. I had a lot more terrifying experiences. This experience was actually not unpleasant. They were just showing me how to use this light box, which I've later considered possibly was an IQ test.
0: Right.
1: It had little pegs. Yeah, so this was one meeting that I remember. I haven't remembered any other meetings with these entities, just this one time. And they weren't cruel. They weren't frightening. We communicated well. And I guess, I don't know if I passed the test or I didn't pass the test. I'm not sure, but I had way scarier experiences. My father was a mass murderer, so watching other children being murdered was much scarier.
0: Now, share with us that, because I don't know about that. Our listener doesn't know about that. Share with us the realization that Daddy was a mass murderer, and what did you see that you can share?
1: Well, one of my first earliest memories was watching two adult males being, what sort of language can I use here? Can I use the word dismembered?
0: Yes, you can use the word dismembered.
1: Okay, so that was in a local house that was a butcher. And I watched them being placed in suitcases. I didn't actually see their deaths. I witnessed multiple child unalivings, I'll use that word, in childhood. My father was a member of a group in Adelaide called The Family. And so Adelaide has actually been coined as the murder capital of the world because of The Family, which is a cult in Adelaide. And they are all elites, or deletes as I'd call them, high up in the media, judiciary, businessmen, very, very high up people that just get away with it. And a lot of Adelaide men are aristocracy or of noble birth. So they see themselves as like apex predators. And it gets worse because, you know, there's consuming going on as well. It's not just the murdering.
0: So they murdered to be cannibals? Because this is what we're learning about Jeffrey Epstein and his friends.
1: Yeah, it's quite common across the world. I've been speaking out for 20 years. I have a lot of friends who've gone through very similar backgrounds, and this is worldwide.
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3: I'm Brandon Eisen. The influence of New York City's Democratic Socialist mayor has paid off for primary candidates in at least three New York races. News Nation's Henry Rosoff has more on the endorsement power of Zohran Mamdani.
4: Really a truly stunning sweep of the endorsements by Mayor Zohran Mamdani. It also looks like Avila Chevalier is looking very good in New York 13. I don't think you took the mayor's remarks live. They were very brief. He didn't mention any of the other races besides Brad Lander. He said, we need a good neighbor in Congress, following up on the Mr. Rogers theme that Lander launched his campaign with.
3: Analyst says that there's a lesson for so-called establishment Democrats heading into 2028, with two incumbent members of the House failing to retain their seats. Firefighters in Los Angeles now onto a seventh day of working to put out flames at a large frozen food storage facility. That's the sound of a skid steer clearing up debris surrounding the 500,000-square-foot warehouse. Fire officials are hoping to extinguish the fire before handing the facility back to its owners on Friday. Crews have been able to save about half of the warehouse, which is divided into two massive freezers packed with heavy, dense foam insulation. That foam likely ignited when a third-party company leasing rooftop space for solar panels was making repairs. Cops in DeLand, Florida, thought they'd seen it all, but they certainly didn't expect this kind of theft.
5: Here's one way to win the lottery. A Florida cashier is accused of slipping a customer's windfall into her own pocket. Cops say 40-year-old Walmart employee Tamika Hall was charged with grand theft after a man tried to cash a $2,700 winning lottery ticket. Authorities say Hall told the elderly customer the amount was too high to pay out there, and that's when she pocketed the ticket. Unfortunately for her, everything was caught on surveillance. She was arrested and fired. Cooper Lawrence, Worldwide News Network.
3: Labor leaders are demanding an end to the lockout at one of the largest oil refineries in the U.S. It's the BP operation in Whiting, Indiana, and it's gone on for more than 3 months now. Democratic Indiana Congressman Frank Mervan backing the workers and the union.
6: This is personal. There are 800 men and women and their families that are going without a paycheck, having to work two and three jobs, trying to make ends meet, while British Petroleum sits back in the hopes that they're going to starve us out.
3: Meanwhile, workers at General Motors plant in Detroit are upset that dozens of robots have been installed after a big round of layoffs. News Nation's Nick Smith.
7: The collaborative robots, or as they're called, cobots, made by Fanuc American Corporation, help employees attach body panels on vehicles. Now, GM says they are designed to work beside people, improving safety, ergonomics, flexibility, and competitiveness. The company has also said its production cuts were driven by slower electric vehicle demand. GM cut more than 1,000 jobs at GM's Factory Zero plant in Detroit, which is all electric. Then they installed roughly 50 robots on that assembly line.
3: This is the Worldwide News Network.
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9: Welcome to 5:03 a.m. here on the 24th day of June. It's a Wednesday. I'm Jake Novak in for Noam Layden. Let's get you started with the top five at five.
2: This is the top five at five.
9: Big wins for Mayor Zohran Mamdani's endorsed candidates in New York's primary elections, including the U.S. House race that was the most controversial. Socialist Dariliza Charbonnier defeated five-term Democrat incumbent Adriano Espaillat. The controversy continues over that Williamsburg coffee shop that publicly accused moderately pro-Israel Democrat Congressman Dan Goldman of supporting genocide and vowed to never serve him again. Mayor Mamdani is also under fire for refusing to clearly condemn the shop's actions. There will be a protest outside that shop today. By the way, Goldman lost his primary last night by a mile. On the immigration front, a mixed day for the Trump administration and U.S. border security. The Supreme Court hands the White House a win on the deportation process, but an appeals court gets in the way of ICE in another case. President Trump will be attending the World Cup championship match in New Jersey on July 19th at the Meadowlands, but that's not all he'll be doing at the game. And remember that viral video of the female Knicks fan dumping a full Knicks colors painted city garbage can under the streets of Lower Manhattan so she could steal it and take it home? That happened during the Knicks parade last week. Well, she's been identified and she's paying the price. Hey, let's get you updated on the weather right now. It is a true pleasure to give you this weather forecast for today from the 77 WABC Weather Desk. It is 63 and clear right now, going up to 83 with low humidity. Tomorrow, also 83 for a high with a chance of rain. And we're predicting 83 on Friday, too, a trifecta with a higher chance of rain, however. Weekend looks mixed. A good chance of rain on Saturday with a high of 78. Sunday, clearer with a high of 84. Right now, again, here outside our Midtown Manhattan studios at 77 WABC, it's 63 and clear. Well, let's get you updated on the primary results in New York, a big primary day in New York. And I want to get you all the results and put them in perspective for you while we can throughout much of this hour here on the News Hour Weekend Edition, because that is the breaking and developing news of the morning. Now, in the most contested and maybe controversial race of all the congressional primaries in New York, Dariliza Chevalier defeated Adriano Espaillat, a five-term Democrat representing the 13th District. That's mostly the Bronx and parts of Harlem. She won by just 2,300 votes, 49% to 46%. In the 12th district, that was the very crowded race representing everything from about 96th Street all the way down to 12th Street on the west side of Manhattan. Michael Lasher defeats Alex Boris, who came in second, by just over 4,000 votes. Jack Schlossberg, the grandson of President John F. Kennedy, coming in a distant third. In the 7th district, which is in Brooklyn, Claire Valdez, another endorsee of Zohran Mamdani, over Antonio Reynoso, who was the borough president of Brooklyn. She won by almost 14,000 votes. And Brad Lander, again, another person nominated, endorsed by Mayor Mamdani, easily winning over Dan Goldman. That was the most biggest win of anyone, at least by votes. Lander winning by 26,000 votes. Remember, these are primaries, but it's important to remember where they're coming from. Now, here is Zohran Mamdani celebrating outside of the Dariliza Chevalier party in Manhattan.
10: How are we feeling tonight? I'm not sure. Can you guys hear me? How are we feeling tonight?
9: And that was one of many appearances that the mayor made over the course of the evening. I'll have much more on all the elections, but let's get to traffic first now with Joe Nolan from the Appleback Traffic Desk.
11: All right, Jake. Yeah, we're doing pretty well as you begin to travel around this morning. We're doing extremely well coming inbound LIE northern southern states, but we do have some issues. Now, if you're traveling on the Van Wyck in both directions around Liberty Avenue, you've got delays. Looks like there might be a northbound accident there, but it is jammed up on the northbound side. BQE on the northbound side as well coming up to the LIE. A rough road surface left over from some overnight road work, so as you head through there, it bounces around a little bit. Jersey Turnpike northbound, the local lanes just before you get to the George Washington Bridge at exit 72. There's an accident in the right lane. And then on the northbound side of 109 in Linden, right by 278, almost the exact same place as we had that bad accident yesterday. There's a crash with injuries again. That's in Linden, the right lane going to be out of service. Now, New Jersey Transit had some overnight problems. They had power problems, and they were not running at one point. Everything was shut down between New Jersey and New York, and now they had 90-minute delays. Now, all of a sudden, they have no delays. So we're going to have to keep an eye on that. Again, power problems cleared, that's what they're saying, and everybody's on or close to schedule, but like I said, we'll watch it like a hawk this morning. Traffic sponsored by Apple Bank, now with the highest annual percentage yield this year on any 6 to 12 months.
12: What does this mean for...
11: 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I'm Joe Nolan with traffic on Talk Radio 77 WABC.
9: And we're back with, again, our continuing breaking news coverage of all the primary results that we have had overnight. And again, there were three candidates for Congress in the New York City area that Zohran Mamdani endorsed. He stayed out, by the way, of that very crowded primary, the 12th district. That is the Upper West Side all the way down to the Lower West Side area where Michael Asher won by just 4,000 votes. But he did make endorsements in the 13th. That was where Daria Avila Chevalier defeated Adriano Espaillat. I already gave you that result. Again, she won by just 2,300 votes. Claire Valdez was also a winner. That was another one of the candidates that Zohran Mamdani endorsed to defeat someone who was a much more established Democrat. That would be Antonio Reynoso. Here is Claire Valdez at her victory speech last night.
13: When I was looking through drive-thru windows or bagging groceries, I couldn't dream of running for office. I could barely dream of a day off. If I am here, if I have been there, it was only because each and every one of you showed me that it was possible.
9: So she wins in Brooklyn. And again, a stunning fall for somebody like Reynoso, who was endorsed by Nydia Velazquez, who previously, and of course she is now still in that seat in Congress in Brooklyn, but she is retiring and she strongly endorsed Reynoso, but no dice. And they go with Mamdani's choice and Clara Valdez. Now, Brad Lander was also a winner last night. Now, he had the primary that was really the least contested. It was not really that close. And he did very well as far as that was concerned. He talked a lot about what he's going to be doing on his first day in office. He included promising to go and once again protest in Lower Manhattan and protest ICE. You might remember he got into a shoving match with some folks down at the City Hall area and also in Lower Manhattan courts not that long ago. So there is where you are with that. Here's a Brad Lander. I want to give you a little bit of a taste of what he had to say.
14: Standing up to ICE in our neighborhoods and in our immigration courts.
15: Yes.
14: I will be back at 26 Federal Plaza tomorrow.
9: So that's where you can catch Brad Lander if you're looking for him. Let's also talk a little bit about another election that isn't getting a lot of attention, but a Palestinian American who ran for a state Senate seat based in Queens. Her name was Eber Kawa. She won her primary as well. She was born and raised in New York, but to Palestinian parents, and she won despite talking about how she felt the United States was responsible for 9/11. This is Eber Kawas.
16: And finding that, like, you know, the system of capitalism and racism and white supremacy, et cetera, have all, and Islamophobia have all been used, colonized lands, right, to take resources from other people. And so this is like a long trajectory. And we're just seeing the manifestations of that continuation, right, with 9/11. So
9: that's Eber Kawas, the likely next state senator representing much of Queens, blaming 9/11 on U.S. colonialism. Now, I want to put this in perspective, because sometimes breaking news forgets historic perspective and also general perspective. want to remind everyone that each U.S. congressional district is supposed to represent at least 761,000 people. Now, granted, some of those people are children, some of those people aren't all registered to vote. But it's important to understand here. I want to give you the results. These are the four people who are likely going to go to Congress, because when you win a Democrat primary in New York City, you're likely to win the general election. So these are, again, 761,000 people are going to be decided. For example, Michael Asher winning his primary with a total of 40,000 votes. So 40,000 out of the 761,000 people in his district making that decision for the rest of them. Claire Valdez winning her primary with the votes of 37,500 people total, again, out of 760. This is much less than 10% of the actual population. Darylisa Chevalier, this is the smallest, 32,700 people basically voted for her. She'll be representing 750,000 people because of that. Brad Lander, he can be happy. He had a whole 55,000 people vote for him. But again, much less than 10% of the 761,000 minimum number of people in each congressional district. Now, we had another candidate who ran on the news about the elections and about the border. That was, of course, Hakeem Jeffries. Now, Hakeem Jeffries didn't have a problem winning his Democrat primary in Brooklyn. He is the House Minority Leader. But Yvette Buckner, from our partners at News Nation, she is a Democrat political consultant. She's worked with Letitia James. She is not a conservative or a Republican by any measure. But here's what she said about what Hakeem Jeffries and the Democrats are going to have to deal with when it comes to the fact that now these radical socialist candidates have won.
12: What does this mean for 2028? Because if I'm Hakeem Jeffries right now, I'm thinking, how is this going to affect what happens?
9: So that was Yvette Buckner talking about, let me play that again just for those of you who may miss it, a little technical difficulties here, but here we go. This is Yvette Buckner, again, a political consultant. The problems continue. Sorry about that, everybody. We will get back to that when we can, but in other words, she's basically saying that there are major problems for the Democrat Party, maybe not this year, but going on to 2028, when the Republicans are very likely to use these radical wins for far left Democrats, even if it's in New York, maybe across the country, they'll portray themselves as a more serious team as far as that's concerned. All right, let's get to sports right now. It's 5:15 after the hour with Justin Ellick.
15: Thank you, Jake. Appreciate it. Start out here in Detroit on the diamond. Jazz Chisholm Jr. homer, drove in two runs and scored twice, and the Yankees beat the Tigers 4-3 to split the first two games of a three-game set. Chisholm scored on Jose Caballero's RBI ground out in the fourth inning before hitting a two-run homer in the sixth as New York ended a three-game losing streak and stopped Detroit's four-game winning streak. Carlos Rodon picked up the win, allowing three runs and six hits with two walks in five and a third innings. Three relievers finished with David Bednar getting the final four outs for his 15th save. Up next for the Yankees, the lefty Ryan Weathers will get the start in tonight's rubber game finale of this three-game series against the Tigers. First pitch from Detroit is scheduled for 6:40 p.m. In Queens, Mets lost 9-6 to the Cubs in the opener of a four-game series against visiting Chicago. New York slugger Juan Soto exited in the fifth with tightness on the left side of his back. Francisco Alvarez homered and knocked in three runs for the last-place Mets, who fell 0-4 against the Cubs this season. Bo Bichette added a two-run shot in a three-run ninth. Up next for the Mets, a day-night doubleheader between the two squads, with the first game scheduled to make up Monday night's rainout. Game 1 is scheduled for a 1:10 p.m. first pitch from Citi Field. Nolan McLean set to start for New York. So to the NBA draft last night out in Brooklyn, the Wizards ushered in a new era by drafting BYU freshman forward A.J. DiBonsa, with the number one pick in the NBA draft last night. Kansas freshman guard Darren Pearson was selected number two by the Utah Jazz. Cameron Boozer, the college player of the year in his one season at Duke, taken at number three by the Memphis Grizzlies. North Carolina forward Caleb Wilson, the other consensus top four pick, went to the Chicago Bulls with the next selection. And at number five, the LA Clippers went with Illinois guard Keaton Wengler. The host Nets then went with Louisville guard Mikael Brown Jr. with the sixth overall pick. Round two of the NBA draft will pick up tonight at 8 p.m. from the Barclays Center. And we're looking ahead to this afternoon as well. World Cup action picking up out in this afternoon, late tonight, I should say, out in Los Angeles, West Coast start time. USA picking up their group play action, 2-0 thus far, going up against 0-2 Turkey. That's a 10 p.m. start time tonight. That is your sports, Jake, and I'm Justin Ellick on 77 WABC.
9: Thanks, Justin. Let's get right to traffic, the Apple Bank traffic desk.
11: All right, Jake, again, we've got ourselves a problem on 109 in New Jersey again, right where we had it yesterday. That accident on the northbound side. As you start to get up towards the area of 278 in Linden, the right lane is out. That crash with injuries, that continues. We also have delays as you travel out of the Jersey Turnpike northbound. The local lanes approaching the George Washington Bridge at exit 72. There was a crash there in the right lane. That's still being cleared. Now, over in the city, as you travel out onto the northbound side of the Van Wyck, we still have some pretty good delays. You start to come up towards the area of Liberty Avenue. We have a report of an accident there. And then also, as you head out onto the BQE northbound right by the LIE, we have a report of a rough road surface. So we're going to have to keep an eye on that because that'll screw things up pretty good. Southbound, we're in good shape, though. Coming away from the LIE right on down to the Williamsburg Bridge inbound. Gowanus BQE just a little slow as you begin to get up to the Brooklyn Bridge. And again, New Jersey Transit trains. Overnight power problems have been cleared. Everything running on or close. And alternate side of the street parking rules are in effect. 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I'm Joe Nolan with traffic on Talk Radio 77 WABC.
9: And I'm Jake Novak in for Noam Layden this morning here on the NewsHour Weekend Edition. If you're just joining us, of course, we are continuing to follow the breaking and developing news of the New York area primary results. A number of victories for Mayor Zohran Mamdani. Actually went 3-0 on the three congressional candidates that he nominated. Dari Liza, Avia Chevalier, defeating five-term incumbent Democrat Adriano Espaillat in the 13th District. In Brooklyn, he endorsed Claire Valdez to defeat established Democrat Antonio Reynoso, who was the Brooklyn Borough President. She defeated him. And he also endorsed Brad Lander to defeat incumbent Congressman Dan Goldman. Lander, the biggest victor, winning by quite a few thousand votes, more than 20,000 votes in that one. Lander says he's going to be back at lower Manhattan courthouses today to protest ICE. We'll see about that. Now, another story that is developing, still developing here in New York, comes out of what happened with Dan Goldman. Getting back to Dan Goldman here, a couple of days ago at some place called the Poetica Coffee Shop in Williamsburg, Brooklyn, where he went in with his daughter a couple of days ago to buy a coffee. Turns out it appears the owner took a picture of Goldman at that coffee shop, talked about how he would not serve him again because Goldman is moderately pro-Israel, and he had other insults for him there and said he won't serve him there again. Now, Mayor Mamdani was asked about this, asked if he would condemn the comments made by the coffee shop. Here he is, really just saying very little about it. Listen, here's Mayor Mamdani.
17: Can I also ask for something else? What happened with Dan Goldman at Poetica Cafe yesterday? What do you think about what transpired? Do you think it's a kind of okay way for someone to express political disagreements with his views on this group?
18: I have many a political disagreement with Congressman Goldman when it comes to his votes and his views on Israel. I think that what we saw online goes beyond
9: that. So that's all he would say, that what we saw online goes beyond that. Now, State Assemblyman Michael Novakov, he represents southern Brooklyn. These are areas like Sheepshead Bay, Brighton Beach, and Midwood. He decided to go to the coffee shop himself, announce that he's a Zionist, and see what happens. Here's the audio of that.
19: This is Poetica Coffee, the Brooklyn shop that publicly celebrated refusing service to Congressman Dan Goldman over his support for Israel. With the Department of Justice now investigating, I decided to stop by and ask a simple question.
20: How are you?
19: Will they serve a proud Jewish Zionist like me?
20: Do you still sell coffee to Zionists, to Jewish, to pro-Israel? Everyone. You do? Really? Oh, look at them. So they learned the lesson because, they refused to sell it to Dan Goldman. Yesterday?
9: So that's the state assemblyman from southern Brooklyn, Michael Novakov. He's a Republican. Now, this isn't going to end yet. There is a protest scheduled today near that coffee shop. It's at 561 Lorimer Street in Brooklyn at 9 a.m. It's supposed to go until 11 a.m. today. We'll see if this continues. Now, the connection between Mayor Mamdani and the rising anti-Semitic activism and acts in the city is still very much in focus on other issues. Eric Dinowitz, who is a New York City council member, and he's also the chair of the city's council Jewish caucus and what's known as the bipartisan task force to combat anti-Semitism, he says specifically that Mayor Zohra Mamdani did indeed make statements when he was talking about AIPAC last week that were incredibly anti-Semitic. Again, the mayor using terms like monsters, dark money, other influence type stuff when he was referring to AIPAC. Now, Mayor Mamdani was again asked about that once again, and here's what he had to say when he was asked about whether the situation is making him rethink his approval or thoughts about these types of things. And remember, Mamdani has been a very staunch critic of Israel, and he called a lot of the endorsements that he made, successful endorsements, we might add, very much fueled by the fact that he does not support Israel. Here is Mayor Mamdani talking about that yesterday and answering a question about his decisions to continue to focus on Israel, even though he's a local politician.
0: Some members of the Jewish community, including Democratic Congressman Josh Gottheimer, were alarmed by the language he used at the rally last week, calling AIPAC monsters who move dark money. These are phrases that invoke old anti-Semitic tropes and conspiracy theories. What do you say to those who are concerned that the language you used is dangerous?
21: Now, I want to be very clear. We're talking about a status quo where children are being killed on a daily basis. More than 1,000 Palestinians have been killed by the Israeli military since the so-called ceasefire. Even an Al Jazeera journalist, Ahmed Wishah, was killed this past Saturday by an Israeli strike.
9: One problem with that, it turns out that that Al Jazeera journalist is actually a Hamas sniper with many videos of him online firing automatic machine guns. In fact, Hamas doesn't deny this. He has a Hamas ID number, 845574, for those of you checking on me. And the Israeli Defense Forces put out that statement yesterday. Now, Mayor Mamdani also under fire for some other things he did yesterday on Election Day. Now, there are some questions about how Darie Lee-Zavia Chevalier was able to be carried around the city in the mayor's official motorcade. There are some questions about whether that was an illegal campaign finance or campaign violation, taxpayer-funded mayoral SUVs being used to ferry a candidate around on Election Day. Earlier in the day, Mayor Mamdani at City Hall reiterated his nominations, again, his endorsements for people like Brad Lander, for people like Claire Valdez, and people like Chevalier. Here he is at City Hall. See if you can understand why this is a problem. Listen.
22: You know, I'm incredibly excited at supporting two Latina candidates in Darie Lee-Zavia Chevalier, who would be the first Afro-Latina to represent that district in Congress. I'm also excited to be supporting Claire Valdez, who's running in New York 7. And I think in both of these candidacies, you actually also see a commitment to working people that will...
9: Well, here's the problem with that. You're not allowed to make political endorsements when you're at City Hall, standing behind the City Hall and the city's crest at the podium. That's also a potential campaign violation. We'll see where that goes. On a little bit of a lighter note, but definitely one that captured a lot of attention across the city, there was a viral video that went around after the Knicks parade. Many of you may have seen it, of a woman in a Knicks jersey, clearly a Knicks fan, taking one of those garbage cans that was painted into Knicks colors by the route of the parade. It was full with a lot of disgusting garbage, dumping it out on the street and then taking the can. Here's how people who saw it happen, regular New Yorkers, trying to tell her she shouldn't do this. Well, some people saying, what are you doing? Some people maybe cheering her. Well, it turns out her name is Angie Baez. She is a first-generation American, but she was employed, underlined was, she was employed by J.P. Morgan Chase as an executive director of community and industry engagement for card and connected commerce. Yes, that's a long title. Prior to joining J.P. Morgan, she served as the executive director of diversity, equity, and inclusion, DEI, at a firm called The Infatuation. It was a New York-based restaurant review and media company that J.P. Morgan Chase bought. She has now reportedly been fired by JPMorgan Chase. Again, just a reminder, there's cameras everywhere. You don't want to steal city property and dump garbage onto the street. So that was her situation there. Again, once again, just if you're just joining us, want to make sure that you're up on the breaking and developing news. A sweeping victory for most of the Democrat Socialist candidates who were running in primaries in New York's big primary day, Tuesday and Tuesday night. And the three candidates for Congress that Zohra Mamdani, the mayor of New York City, nominated and endorsed, I should say, Brad Lander, Daria Avia Chevalier, and Claire Valdez, all winning their primaries. In the case of Chevalier, who defeated five-term incumbent Adriano Espaillat in the 13th District, which represents Upper Manhattan and parts of the Bronx, the difference in the race was a very, very small amount. She only won by 2,300 votes. And again, I remind you, these districts in Congress are supposed to all represent at least 761,000 people. All right, let's get to the latest on traffic, the Apple Bank Traffic Desk with Joe Nolan.
11: And good morning, Jake. Good morning again, everybody. We're still doing pretty well as you travel around this morning. Really nothing overly horrible as you travel, except on the Van Wyck Express. There's always an except on the Van Wyck Expressway. We have big delays in both directions coming into Liberty Avenue northbound. You're backed up from Linden Boulevard southbound from the Kew Gardens interchange. There's an accident there. It's in the process of being cleared up and out of the way. Also, there was some overnight road work. So the whole thing is just an absolute mess in both directions. Now, elsewhere, coming inbound in Queens on the LIE, we're still in very good shape all the way to Queens Boulevard. If you're down on the Belt Parkway, we're looking pretty good. Coming through Kennedy Airport, a little bit of slow traffic. Inbound on the Gowanus BQE, we're slow at this point. As you come away from the Prospect on up to the Brooklyn Bridge, just a little bit of slow traffic. Now, the earlier issues we were telling you about in New Jersey have now been taken care of. There were some earlier problems heading inbound at the George Washington Bridge. You are going to be looking at this point, about a 5 to 10 minute delay at the bridge. Minor delays at the Lincoln and Holland tunnels and mass transit at this point. Again, everybody right now, at least, more or less on or close to schedule. And this report is a service, like all of them, of Apple Bank. 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I'm Joe Nolan with traffic on Talk Radio 77 WABC.
9: Thanks, Joe. Let's get you updated on the business news. Here's John Tarrant.
1: It was a big tech sell-off on Wall Street yesterday. It started in South Korea on Monday into Tuesday, carried on all the way across Europe, and came to us in America as well, because there's a growing sense that tech companies spending on AI may not provide comparable or even better returns. In other words, the notion that the so-called hyperscalers, the really big spenders on AI, that spending may not be sustainable, triggered the big tech sell-off. So we had names like Nvidia and Intel and AMD and SanDisk all lower yesterday, although it's worth pointing out these stocks are massively up over the last year. But at the end of the Tuesday session, the Dow had been in the green for most of the day, obstinately staying there. It capitulated at the end, closed down just by a fraction. NASDAQ was down more than 2%, of course. S&P 500 down 1.4%. The sense on Wall Street, though, I think, is that this is just a temporary thing, and that the end of the AI boom and the Magnificent Seven is not just around the corner, but we'll see. Company news after the closing bell yesterday, FedEx, which is a really important company because it's a bellwether for inflation, because it's such a big global organization. Their earnings topped estimates thanks to cost savings and a spin-off of its freight business, but the stock was still down about 1.6% in the immediate aftermath of the publication of the print. But again, it's up about 40% year to date. Best Buy is where Americans get their electronic goods these days if they're not buying them online. Best Buy down 2% yesterday, but again, it's up 11% for the year to date. They have some big management changes to cope with over at Best Buy. SpaceX was back up yesterday after a three-day sell-off in which it came dangerously close to its debut price. And the movie house chain AMC, the stock plunged 25% yesterday, closing down 24% as it raises cash to pay down debt. It's funny this should happen now, actually, because they've just had the best weekend in 2 years with the release of Toy Story 5. The thing to remember about AMC is that for the most part, it's not about movies, it's about the land that they own. And talking of land, just a couple of days after Shinnecock Hills and the US Open, golf made the business headlines yesterday because there's a major reconstruction planned at the PGA. They're going to have two new tours created, an elite one and a lower one, so-called Challenger Tour, from which you can gravitate to the elite one if you're good enough at the game. As for today, well, there's another big tech company giving us their earnings. That would be Micron, the chip maker, and that'll be after the bell. John Terrett, 77 WABC News.
9: And thanks,
1: good
9: John.
1: Morning. Well, there was a big
9: thanks, Don. Just want to give you an update now on where we are in the futures right now. And we are in a mixed situation with the futures, but mostly higher. The Dow futures are down just 74 points. That's not even 0.2%. NASDAQ futures looking like they're going to rebound from yesterday's big sell-off. They're up 141 points. Not a huge jump and not even a huge rebound, but decent. Now, I know everyone's thinking about oil prices. We have a 71 handle on the cost of a barrel of U.S. crude, $71.70. That's down 2% this morning. Gasoline prices, interestingly, holding from yesterday, the national average, according to AAA, still $3.92. That's the first time in 33 days that we have not had a decline in oil prices over that time. All right, let's take a break right now. We'll be right back with more of the other stories besides just the election. But again, I will continue with that breaking and developing news about all our primary results in New York.
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6: I was very happy to read that crime is down. Yes, if it's written, it must be true. Crime is down in New York, but it has a little caveat there. Overall, the NYPD data says that crime is down. Let's take a look at some of these numbers. Robbery in the transit system has also shot up. Okay, 18% up so far in 2026 over the same span last year. Felony assault is down 6% so far this year, but murder on the subways are up, get this, 300%. 300%.
8: The Anthony Cumia Show, Sunday night at 8.
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8: And good morning. It's 5:35 a.m. here in New York City. I'm Jake Novak in for Noam Layden. Also, I'll be sitting in for Sid Rosenberg with Sid and Friends in the morning. We'll be joined, of course, by John Katsimatidis, Fernando Mateo, Judge Richard Weinberg. It's the George Venizelos will be here probably as well. We have our day four of our Cats and Company takeover of the Sid and Friends and morning show while Sid is in Israel. I want to get you updated again if you're just joining us on the breaking and developing news. The primary results in New York, the highlights, of course, coming from the congressional races, the three candidates that Zohran Mamdani endorsed strongly, all winning their primaries last night. Brad Lander defeating incumbent Congressman Dan Goldman, Daria Eliza Avia Chevalier in the big surprise, at least from people who looked at this race over the last few weeks. She defeats Adriano Espaillat. She won by a very small margin, just a couple of thousand votes, but she's the winner. And the other candidate that Zohran Mamdani endorsed, Claire Valdez, winning by a slightly larger margin, defeating Antonio Reynoso, the Brooklyn borough president, in the primary to release Nydia Velazquez, who is a congresswoman from Brooklyn right now. There, of course, there were other primaries, contested primaries in the country last night. Just want to get you quickly updated on those victories for President Trump's endorsees. The Attorney General of South Carolina, Alan Wilson, won the primary to be the Republican nominee for the governor of South Carolina. His name is Alan Wilson, and Trump initially endorsed the woman who lost last night, Pamela Yvette, but then he decided to basically endorse both of them in the other primary. So Trump ultimately endorsed, saying you can vote for either one. So Wilson ends up winning that one. In Utah, a little bit more of a clear victory for President Trump. He endorsed Congressman Blake Moore and Celeste Malloy, both of whom had primary challenges. They both won. And the one that was a little bit more surprising, no pun intended, was Blake Moore's victory, because he had lost a delegate ballot at the state's convention to get that nomination. So he wins the primary anyway, thanks to President Trump's support. Also want to get you updated on a few other things going on as far as going on in Iran and with the Iran talks. But before that, let's go to Joe Nolan at the Apple Bank traffic desk.
0: All right, Jake. And again, as you travel inbound George Washington Bridge, we've got ourselves about a 15-minute delay on the Jersey side. And then starting to come on inbound, it looks like we do have some delays all the way across the span and then over towards the area of the Major Deegan Expressway. It doesn't look like there's a tie-up, though. So as you come inbound at George, you're looking at about a 15-minute delay. And then by the time you get over to the New York side, it's moving actually pretty well now that I look at the cameras. Now, if you're traveling out onto the northbound Jersey Turnpike, we had earlier problems around the George Washington Bridge. They have been cleared. Still a lot of heavy traffic both ways on the Van Wyck coming into Liberty Avenue. Northbound, you're backed up pretty much from almost all the way down to Kennedy Airport, and southbound from Kew Gardens down to Liberty. And again, all this because of earlier issues. Now, if you're coming inbound on the Long Island Expressway, we look really good. Right on through the Cross Island and then coming into Queens Boulevard, a little bit of a delay. No real major difficulties on the Belt Parkway, just a little slow off of the Cross Island. Inbound, Gowanus, BQE, usual stuff. From the Prospect on up to the Brooklyn Bridge, we're good down either side of Manhattan. Over in New Jersey, minor delays at the Lincoln and Holland tunnels and Mass Transit. Right now, everybody running right on or close to schedule. An alternate side of the street parking rules and regulations again today are going to be in effect. 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
8: Thanks, Joe. And by the way to prove that you're a real New Yorker is to be able to explain alternate side of the street parking rules to non-New Yorkers. If you can do that, you get a special badge. All right. All kidding aside, let's get you updated on some other news not related to our primary elections. Of course, that is the number one breaking news and developing news story. We'll continue that all throughout the morning, the rest of the news hour, and of course, for our Sid and Friends in the Morning show. We'll be continuing focusing on that. But I want to get you updated on the situation between the United States and Iran. And once again, we have pushback back and forth in the war of words between the United States and Iran. Iran continues to insist that nuclear inspectors, they have not agreed to nuclear inspectors coming in and checking their nuclear sites. But U.S. Secretary of State Marco Rubio saying that the there will be no deal with Iran if they have any issues with the nuclear inspections and some other aspects of it. Now, Rubio and President Trump seem to get a nice backup from the IAEA. That's the U.N.'s nuclear inspection team. They say they are indeed scheduled to go and check the Iranian nuclear sites. So this may be something that is really just Iranian bluster, but we'll keep an eye on it. Now, there was more talks between Israel and Lebanon, not Israel and Hezbollah, but Israel and Lebanon in Washington, and they continue for the rest of this week. It was the first day of those talks yesterday. There was no joint statement issued by both sides. But again, a number of people in the Trump administration are trying very hard to separate the war between Israel and Hezbollah and the U.S.-Iran peace talks. And Iran, of course, is pushing back pretty hard on that. Here's some encouraging news in case you like bipartisanship. Check out this vote total, 358-32. You don't see that very often in the U.S. House of Representatives. But that was the vote count yesterday as a landmark housing affordability bill that President Trump supports passed the House. It already passed the Senate by a nice large margin as well. And it is focusing on trying to increase affordability for housing. In other words, lowering your prices by trying to increase supply. Supply and demand. Imagine that. A lot of it will be focusing on fast tracking, zoning and permitting restriction processes, all that kind of stuff. Also encouraging more supply through allowing pre-manufactured homes. Some areas don't allow that. So that was another nice win for the Trump administration, but also for the Democrats who supported that bill as well. And again, a nice win for those people who like bipartisanship. All right. It was a mixed day in court for the Trump administration when it comes to border security and the immigration crisis. The U.S. Supreme Court's majority, the six justices who are on the common sense side, not really conservatives, voted 6-3 over the other justices to allow the Justice Department and also, most importantly, the Border Patrol folks to deport people who are in this country, even if they are green card holders, if they have committed a serious crime. The legalese term that the court used in the decision was, quote, moral turpitude. Turpitude is a good Scrabble word if you can find that and get a bingo out of it. Of course, seven letters, so you got to find some other letters already on the board. But anyway, that's what the Supreme Court said. So that was a victory for the Trump administration because this fast tracks a number of deportations. Now, there was a loss, however, in a lower court for the Trump administration. A federal judge in California, District Judge P. Casey Pitts, ruled that ICE cannot go into courthouses and arrest illegal aliens who have committed crimes. Of course, this was an easy way for ICE to find some of these people, save time, save the taxpayers money, get someone while they're already being arraigned in a court. But this federal judge ruling against that, we'll see if that survives a Supreme Court challenge. Getting back to the U.S. Supreme Court just for a moment, an interesting case that a number of people had looked at in the real estate world. There was a family in Michigan that had their home seized by their county, Isabella County in Michigan, because of $2,200 in arrears taxes, property taxes. The house was seized. Then the county sold it for a very small amount, $76,000. And the family sued saying they should be allowed to get the house back and sell.

0: formally sued saying they should be allowed to get the house back and sell it at a more fair market price. But the Supreme Court, 9-0, and in a decision written by Justice Samuel Alito, ruled that, nope, the county had done everything that was correct, and that once they seize it, they can basically sell it as long as it's proven that they sold it legally. They don't have to sell it for the highest price. So a victory there for local and county governments. Now, if you're wondering about the reflecting pool saga, if you've only been listening to WABC, which you should, you would know that there's plenty of video evidence of ordinary citizens, perhaps deranged, wading into the reflecting pool at the Lincoln Memorial, vandalizing parts of it and getting arrested. There's a lot of citizen video of that, and it's all confirmed. But if you listen to the mainstream media, they continue to say that there's no evidence of that. Well, the Department of the Interior decided to share some more very, very damning video proving that people are truly going into the waiting pool, and they shared it with Fox News last night. Here's Jesse Waters explaining it.
1: The Department of Interior gave us a look at individuals suspected of vandalizing the reflecting pool. Now, we haven't been able to verify the video, but take a look. June 19th, a male, blue shirt, reaches in, stays there for a little while. He goes back down, comes back up multiple times. What's he doing? Then a female, white tote bag. She reaches in, needs a better angle, sets the bag down, dives in a little deeper. And we don't know who these people are. No one was stopped or questioned by police, so no arrests.
0: So we'll continue to follow that as far as that goes. Let's go to Justin Ellick right now with sports.
2: Thank you, Jake. We'll start out here in Detroit on the diamond. Jazz Chisholm Jr. homered, drove in two runs, scored twice. The Yankees beat the Tigers 4-3. Split the first two games of a three-game series. Chisholm scored on Jose Caballero's RBI grind out in the fourth before hitting a two-run homer in the sixth as New York ended a three-game losing streak, stopped Detroit's four-game winning streak. Up next for the Yankees, lefty Ryan Weathers will get the start in tonight's rubber game finale of this three-game series against the Tigers. First pitch from Detroit scheduled for 6:40 p.m. In Queens, Mets lost 9-6 to the Cubs in the opening four-game series against visiting Chicago. Up next for them, day-night doubleheader between the teams, which first game is scheduled to make up Monday night's rainout, and that's a 1:10 p.m. first pitch this afternoon from Citi Field. Nolan McLean will get the start there for New York. Said to the NBA draft last night out in Brooklyn, the Wizards ushered in a new era by drafting BYU freshman forward A.J. DiBonsa with the number one pick in the NBA draft last night. Kansas freshman guard Darren Peterson was selected number two by the Utah Jazz. Cameron Boozer, college player of the year in his one season at Duke, was taken at number three by the Memphis Grizzlies. And North Carolina forward Caleb Wilson, the other consensus top four pick, went to the Chicago Bulls with the next selection. At number five, the L.A. Clippers went with Illinois guard Keaton Wagler. And the host, Brooklyn Nets, then went with Louisville guard Mikael Brown Jr. with the sixth overall pick. Round two of the NBA draft will pick up tonight at 8 p.m. from the Barclays Center. And we're looking ahead to tonight from Los Angeles. It's Team USA picking up their group play action in the World Cup, going up against 0-2 Turkey. Of course, our Americans, 2-0 thus far. And let's head to the NFL here. Some news coming out regarding quarterback Brendan Sorsby and his effort to apply for the NFL supplemental draft here in 2026. The league has elected not to hold the supplemental draft, decision coming down to its right to decide whether to hold that draft for the CBA, as league officials said they believed it would ultimately become a distraction to teams as they begin training camps. Of course, Sorsby admitted to betting thousands of times on college and pro sports, bets that totaled upward of $90,000 and included 40 wagers on Indiana football. While he was on the team, his attorney, Jeffrey Kessler, told ESPN that the NFL's decision to not hold that supplemental draft is a, quote, violation of the CBA and the law. They're going to pursue that immediately with the NFLPA. A union source told ESPN and the NFLPA, I should say, has not made any determination on whether there are legal grounds to act on this. Sorsby had initially been issued a temporary injunction to clear his path to play at Texas Tech this season, but when the Big 12 filed in federal court with aims to punish him and Texas Tech, Sorsby withdrew his suit and declared for the supplemental draft. You're clearly trying to game the system here if you're Sorsby, right, Jake?
0: Yeah. Justin, stick around. We got to go to traffic at the Apple Bank Traffic Desk with Joe Nolan, but I want to talk more about this after that. Go ahead, Joe.
3: All right, well, as you head out again, you've got, from the Apple Bank traffic desk, you've got delays on the Van Wyck. We've had this all morning long, bumper to bumper. As you come into Liberty Avenue in both directions, again, that accident is still there, still in the process of being cleared up and out of the way. Now, if you're heading southbound on the Cross Island,

0: You have delays getting onto the Belt Parkway and then starting to head towards Kennedy Airport, but it isn't too bad. Now, if you're inbound on the Gowanus BQE, you're slow about 86th Street up to the Industry City area. Then it opens up a little bit. Then you're slow again as you start to approach Hamilton Avenue right on up and into the trench. Now, if you're heading inbound at the Holland Tunnel, only a minor delay. Same thing inbound at the Lincoln Tunnel, about 20 coming inbound at the George Washington Bridge off of I-95. Rest of the approaches are in pretty good shape. Now, if you're heading out onto the Staten Island Expressway, so far so good there. Just generally around, things look to be in pretty good shape, and Mass Transit even running right on or close to schedule. 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I'm Joe Nolan with traffic on Talk Radio 77 WABC.
1: And we're back with Justin Ellick here. I'm Jake Novak again for Noam Layden on the NewsHour. Justin, just telling us this story, interesting story about the NFL not going to allow this Brendan Sorsby, who's going to play for Texas Tech, who when he was at Indiana made thousands of bets on college football, including at least 10 involving his own team when he was at Indiana. And Justin, the thing that really hits me about this is that the NFL, which is fully in bed with the sports gambling sites, they are a huge sponsorship partner with them. Even the NFL, with all of its power, it's America's number one addiction, in my opinion, and I love it, doesn't want to touch this thing. Doesn't want to touch this kid because he's that toxic.
2: Yeah, I mean, listen, to be honest with you, morally, I agree with this decision. The guy bet, you know, upward of $90,000 on college sports, on his own team, for that matter, while he was on the team. So if you're the NFL, right, being a private business and whatever it might be, you're allowed to make these sorts of decisions, I guess, in each case by case scenario. But again, you know, I mean, it is definitely hypocritical if you're the NFL to not want to touch this specific story again when you've had so many of these types of stories. And then, you know, other sorts of, you know, crimes, literal crimes in the NFL, you know, real criminals that have done bad things, you know, beating their wives, their children, drunk driving, DUI charges, whatever it may be. You
1: playing
2: see
1: for the Jets.
2: Exactly, right. Yeah, playing for the Jets.
1: That's
2: but
1: a crime.
2: You see those guys pop back up in, you know, 6 or 7 weeks, you know, serve a short suspension, and then they're back in the league. So to make a whole decision, basically not to hold a supplemental draft because of this Sorsby kid and his situation, seems like a pretty big sweeping decision just because of this one scenario. But I think if you're you know, picking him out of a line and saying, listen, you can't, your application doesn't stand, and you can't now come into the supplemental draft and apply to become, you know, a member of the NFL, then I think that's fine. But to, you know, elect not to hold the draft as a whole, I think is a big sweeping decision that's unnecessary.
1: Well, I agree with the decision by the NFL, just like you do. I agree with the idea of just not touching this guy, but I think it's notable that the NFL, with all of its power, is skittish about this guy. By the way, the union's going to push back on this. Mm-hmm. Because the union may not care so much about Brendan Sorsby, but they don't want a precedent set that the NFL can summarily do what it wants with anyone caught gambling. And that, of course, there's a lot of active NFL players in the union who are probably going on some of these sites, and they don't want that problem.
2: Yeah, especially because, like you said, you know, you see all day on these games, you know, billboards and commercials and whatever it is for
1: begging you to bet.
2: Begging
1: you to bet.
2: Yeah.
1: And targeting
2: kids. They're giving you parlays. They're giving you odds. They're giving you the things to punch in. So we'll see what happens with that. That is your Sports Jake, sponsored by Pete Morgan and Peerless Boilers. 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I'm Justin Ellick on 77 WABC.
1: And I want to remind everybody also one more sports story, and that is President Trump will be at the World Cup final, the championship match, on July 19th at the Meadowlands. And more than that, he will be presenting that iconic World Cup trophy. It's a little bit small in size, but it's that ball with all the hands touching it. It's golden. It's a beautiful trophy. He will be awarding it to the winners. Now, I had some people ask me, will President Trump still award it if it's one of those countries that he's been fighting with, whether it's Spain or something, or Iran? Iran's not going to make it and win the championship. And I have to ask them, do they know Donald Trump? Is there an event where the whole world is watching that he's not going to be there? I don't care who wins the World Cup championship. Hey, I'd love for Team USA to win it. He's going to be handing over that trophy. All right, it's 5:53. a.m., getting ready in a few minutes for Sid and Friends in the morning, but it's actually day four of the Katz and Company takeover of Sid and Friends in the morning while Sid is in Israel. I'll be joined by John Katzmatidis, Fernando Mateo will be here, Judge Richard Weinberg, probably George Venizelos. We've got a lot of great people joining us on a lot of great guests, but I want to get you updated on what's really going on in the city right now and nationwide. We had some major, major results to tell you about. Again, our breaking and developing news story this morning in all the major New York area primaries last night, including the congressional races, many of which were, of course, really focusing right here on the five boroughs of New York City. The headline is the far left takeover of the Democrat Party by socialists, viciously anti-Israel socialists, and also just very radically communist, basically really communists, in the Democrat Party got a big step forward last night. The three candidates that Zohran Mamdani, the Democrat Socialist mayor of New York City, the three candidates he endorsed strongly for Congress against more established candidates all won their primaries last night, including Daria Avieh Chevalier, who defeated Adriano Espaillat, a five-term incumbent Democrat. This is in Upper Manhattan and the Bronx, that particular congressional district. She won by just a couple of thousand votes, but she won. More comfortable victories for Claire Valdez, also endorsed by Mamdani. She defeated Antonio Reynoso, the current borough president of Brooklyn. They were running to replace the established Democrat Nydia Velazquez, who strongly endorsed Reynoso, to no avail. Brad Lander defeating incumbent Congressman Dan Goldman, who's also an heir to the Levi Strauss fortune. Lander defeating him. He actually had the most comfortable victory of the night. The other big congressional election primary, I should say, in New York City was the 12th district. That, interestingly, very interestingly, Zohran Mamdani didn't make an endorsement because that was a very crowded field. A lot of people basically expected him to stay out of that because he didn't want to lose. Well, Michael Lasher winning that one. It was a close one. And by the way, Jack Schlossberg, who joined us here at WABC on Sid and Friends on Friday, came in a distant third. So those are the results that everyone is focusing on this morning, rightfully so. These are big wins for the far left groups trying to take over the Democrat Party, not only in New York, but all over the country. We'll talk a lot more about this on Sid and Friends in the morning, the Katz and Company takeover of it. But again, want to put everything into perspective for you. Remember, every congressional district in the United States is supposed to represent, is basically carved up by population. 761,000 people at least are supposed to be in each congressional district. And just to give you, again, perspective, Michael Lasher, with 40,000 total votes, is going to get the chance, because, again, he's a Democrat and most likely will win the general election, to represent well more than 10 times that amount of people. Valdez, Claire Valdez, got 37,500 votes total last night. She will represent 20 times that amount of people in Congress. Chevalier, Darylisa Via Chevalier, winning that close race against Adriano Espaillat. Just 32,700 people voted for her in that primary, and she will represent an entire congressional district made up of 750,000 people. Brad Lander, he can be a little bit happier. He had 55,000 total votes last night, but again, that's well under even 10% of the 761,000 people who are supposed to be represented in all of these districts. So we'll see. Again, this is a big victory for today for the far left wings of the party. We'll see if they're able to parlay that for more. Or we'll see also, according to a number of political analysts, this could actually be nationally a problem for the Democrats, because while radicals are getting elected in heavy blue states and blue cities like New York City, the Republican Party nationally may be able to run against that trend in other states in more swing state areas, as they are going to be able to more easily define the Democrats as radicals. I'm going to get you updated again on court decisions last night, some important ones, including a 6-3 decision by the U.S. Supreme Court allowing the Border Patrol and the other parts of the Trump administration to more quickly deport immigrants, even if they have a legal green card, if they have been found to have committed a serious crime. This was something that was heavily pushed back against by the Democrats and the left in this country. So this is a big win for the Trump administration, but they didn't have a completely undefeated night in the courts. A federal appeals court, granted a lower court, but a federal appeals court ruling that ICE cannot go into courthouses and arrest criminal illegal aliens while they're in that courthouse, no matter what crimes they have committed. So that is another development right there. And finally, one more thing I want to get you updated on, because this is a running story in New York. Dan Goldman losing his primary last night, but made news before that because he went to a coffee shop in Williamsburg where after he went there, it appears the owner or someone who was high up at that coffee shop posted his picture buying the coffee there and then promised not to ever serve him again because he is a moderately pro-Israel politician, also bringing up a number of anti-Semitic tropes in social media posts. There is going to be a protest against that coffee shop later today at 9 a.m. in Williamsburg, and a New York State Assemblyman made a video of himself, a very pro-Israel Jewish state assembly, showing up at the coffee shop. He was served, and he believes it's because the U.S. Justice Department is looking into it. All right, let's get back to the traffic desk with Joe Nolan, the Apple Bank traffic desk.
0: All right, Jake, and again, as you head out to the southbound side of Route 110 out in Huntington, there's a water main break. So you've got lanes closed at Elm Street on the southbound side of Route 110. Now, on the Van Wyck, we still have that accident northbound, an accident at Liberty Avenue. And again, what that is doing is causing some really significant delays now in both directions on the Van Wyck Expressway. So just be aware of that. Also, as you head southbound on the New York State Thruway coming down into 14B, a right lane accident that continues. Now, also, as you come inbound, Lincoln Hall and George, all three, have about a 10-minute delay. Nothing terrible, at least not yet. Usual stuff on the LIE and the BQE and the Belt Parkway. And the Transit Authority, Uptown M trains have delays with signal problems at Central Avenue in Brooklyn, and Alternate Side is in effect. 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I'm Joe Nolan with traffic on Talk Radio 77 WABC.
2: All right, Justin Ellick here, executive producer for Sid and Friends in the Morning. 6 a.m. sharp here, right around the corner. The takeover here continues, as Jake so eloquently put it. Katz and Company, John Katz-Matisse, the boss man, will be here. I'm staring right at the very handsome mug of Fernando Mateo right across from me. He's looking good in his, what do we call that, baby blue? A little powder blue. We'll call that powder blue. How about it? Fernando Mateo looking good here. We'll have a big squad in here in studio. Once again, Judge Richard Weinberg will be here as well. Maybe George Venizelos in addition. So we'll talk to a whole slew of guests. Representative Ryan Zinke from Montana. He'll be here right around 7 a.m. Senator James Lankford will join the program. Former Congressman Peter King, he joins every Wednesday morning. He'll be back. Acting Secretary of Labor Keith Sonderling in the 8 a.m. hour. Bonnie Brady to follow. Administrator of the Small Business Administration Kelly Loeffler, she'll be here in the 9 a.m. hour live in studio. And Lynn Shaw as well in the 9 a.m. hour. A couple more surprises along the way. It's all coming up. Sid and Friends in the Morning on a hump day. Coming at you in just a few short moments.

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0: 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The Cats Roundtable. John Katsimatidis with Jack Schlossberg. Talking about the ethnic diversity in the congressional district he is running for.
4: And the best kind of people in the whole world.
0: With John Sununu. About working toward eliminating fraud and balancing the national debt.
5: That's the biggest economic risk we face over the next 10 years.
0: With Phil Talata of the Winstons on creating the most sampled beat in hip-hop history.
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11: I'm Michael Wallace. Political analysts are calling New York City's Democratic Socialist Mayor Zoran Mamdani a kingmaker after all three congressional candidates he backed won their primaries last night, including Brad Lander, who ousted incumbent Dan Goldman.
12: What a glorious time to be a New Yorker! These past few weeks, there has been a powerful energy moving through our city, a generosity of spirit, yes. A refusal to give up even against very long odds.
11: In Maryland, Dan Cox won the Republican primary for governor and will take on incumbent Wes Moore in November. Things could get heated when President Trump meets with Republican senators on Capitol Hill today. Several senators are unhappy with the Iran peace deal. The president is unhappy the Senate has not passed the SAVE Act to require voter ID. President Trump is calling for a probe into possible gas price gouging. In a post on Truth Social this morning, he says he has told the Justice Department to investigate why prices at the pump have not come down as fast as crude oil prices have, though gasoline prices have fallen each of the last 6 weeks. The president has again claimed Iran has agreed to nuclear inspections. Iran denies it. Former Trump National Security Advisor John Bolton tells News Nation the peace talks are off to a slow start.
13: That plays to Iran's advantage. Delay works on the side of the nuclear proliferator. It works on the side of the country that desperately needs to dig out from the destruction that the 6 weeks of U.S. And Israeli attacks caused.
11: A new UN report accuses the Israeli military of genocide for its killing of children in Gaza 8 months after Israel and Hamas reached a truce there. Israel's UN mission calls the report a libelous sham. Today will be the first full day of deliberations for the jury in the arson trial of Jonathan Rinderknecht, the man accused of starting the deadly Palisades fire in Southern California. News Nation's Nancy Liu.
14: Throughout this two-week trial, the defense has worked to raise doubt over arson as a cause, pointing to New Year's fireworks and claiming this is a case of confirmation bias, with investigators looking for evidence against Rinderknecht. His attorney has repeatedly noted that Rinderknecht was among the first people to call 911 to report the Lachman fire.
11: If convicted, he faces up to 45 years in prison. The first round of the 2026 NBA draft is in the books. NBA Commissioner Adam Silver announced the first pick.
15: The Washington Wizards select Anise Dibiasa Jr.
11: Star at Brigham Young University. The Utah Jazz drafted Kansas guard Darren Peterson second. Duke forward Cameron Boozer is heading to the Toronto Grizzlies. He was chosen third. Futures are mixed this morning. This is the Worldwide News Network.
0: 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This is Sid and Friends in the Morning. No.

0: Well, I don't think you can hide from Zoran Mamdani and his political influence in the city. I'm Jake Novak. This is Sid and Friends in the Morning, but it's really day four of the Katz and Friends takeover of Sid and Friends in the Morning while he's in Israel. And, of course, the big story, John. Big wins for Zoran Mamdani last night. The candidates he endorsed for Congress all winning their primaries. But maybe it's a loss for the Democrat Party because, really, the socialists, who are not necessarily old-school Democrats, really, they're not at all, the socialists, the communists, the Israel haters, they're big winners this morning.
1: Well, you know, I watched exactly how you guys were delivering the news, and one important factor is only anywhere from 5 to 10% of the people eligible to vote voted? Or what was the number?
0: So every congressional district, John, and Fernando Mateo is with us as well, is supposed to represent 761,000 people. A total of 37,500 people voted for this Dara Eliza Avia Chevalier. That's less. That is far less than even.
1: Yeah, but of the 775,000 people, how many people are eligible to vote?
0: Yeah, I mean, more than half. More than half. But,
1: okay.
0: So you should. So there should be hundreds of thousands of people voting. In other words, at least 200,000 votes.
1: So you know, what is it? Is it New Zealand or is it Australia, where 94% of the people vote?
0: New Zealand. Yeah.
1: Because it's mandatory; otherwise, you get fined.
0: Ancient Greece and Athens, if you didn't vote, they would lasso you with a dyed rope and you would walk around all day or however long it took with your toga.
1: Well, let's not go too bad. Let's not stone people and let's not do that either. But the fact is, I think every citizen has to vote.
0: Yeah.
1: One way or another.
2: John, I agree with you. You know, if we had people voting, we would have real decisions, right? 70%.
1: You can't let 5% of the people that the socialists have been able to get to make sure they were voting, making decisions for the rest of us.
2: Well, you know what? Democrats deserve what happened to them.
1: Well, hold on. We all have to deal with this.
2: You know, but Democrats are losing. They're losing their grip.
0: Democrats.
2: They're losing their grip. I mean, Hakeem Jeffries, Schumer, they're losing their grip.
1: Well, Hakeem Jeffries and Schumer.
2: They're losers.
1: I think they're on borrowed time.
0: Yeah.
1: What do you think?
0: I know. You would think that Hakeem Jeffries would be far left enough for these folks, but not. But this is just what we were talking about, John and Fernando, yesterday. When we talked about the fact that the primary is held on a random Tuesday in the summer, people are away. It's not helpful. I'm not giving people. People should vote. By the way, I was the very last person to vote in my polling place in Nassau County last night. They were literally closing the doors and, oh, we have one more guy. I voted. Not that there was much of a contested election in my county, but still.
1: Tell us about your county since we're on your subject.
0: Well, I'm a Nassau County resident, proudly represented by him, and I'm going to stay in Nassau County. You know, I was thinking about leaving, but thanks to the way Bruce has been doing things and stuff, I'm moving, but I'm going to stay within Nassau County. I'm going to be moving probably in the next year.
1: Now,
0: the safest county in the country.
1: We know what happened in the five boroughs of New York City.
0: Right.
1: Is that Mayor Mamdani had an undue influence on who got elected. What happened in Nassau County?
0: We had one contested election, really, in Nassau County, at least for Republicans. And this was for one of the counties there. And it was really not contested. It was not a heavily contested election, any contested elections there.
1: Was there any extreme left or extreme right?
0: No, but one of the counties that people were looking at, this is the old George Santos district where Tom Suozzi eventually took over. He won his Democrat primary very easily. But if you remember, we had George Borrellos on yesterday, and we had the RNC chairman on the day before telling us that they're going to go after Suozzi in the general. But that wasn't really a primary issue last night.
2: You know, what our main concerns are right now is, you know, public safety, economic concerns. You know, when you have socialists dominating, you know, New York City's congressional districts, that's dangerous.
1: Well, let's go to Harlem. The Hispanic, a guy who was in charge
2: for 10 years.
1: For the Hispanic coalition,
2: yes,
1: in the House of Representatives, got his butt kicked.
2: It's like Crowley when he lost.
1: What happened?
2: You know, people weren't happy with him. He wasn't doing his job. He was here and he was there and he was nowhere, right? This guy was a leftist, hated Trump, voted against everything. It's still not enough.
0: We're talking about Espaillat, Adriano Espaillat, and But I think, guys, it's what we were talking about before, John. John brought this up. This is the sheer numbers game. You know that there's not going to be a big turnout. Again, in a district that has 750,000 people, all you need is 37,500 votes, because that's, I'm sorry, less than that, 32,700 votes. That's all Chevalier got. Yeah. That's all you
1: need.
0: That's
1: 5% of the vote.
0: Yeah, I mean, less than 5%.
2: People,
0: that's all you need.
2: People didn't come out to vote.
1: That was her total vote?
0: That was her total last night, 32,700.
1: 5% of
0: that's
1: vote.
0: It.
2: That's what she won by. She won by, she got 32,000 votes.
0: Total. That's what she only won by 2,300 votes.
1: So the total amount of people voted.
0: Yeah.
2: Oh my God! That's a disaster.
0: So
2: fewer
0: than 5% of the people are sending a radical socialist who wants to defund the police, who basically doesn't really care about the district. She talks 90% of the time about how she hates Israel. How that affects the people in Harlem and the Bronx, I have no clue, and no one really has a clue. And she's also not really much of a New Yorker. She grew up in Florida. She came here recently. She could never win an election in Florida, even in a blue district. So this is, to me, the sheer numbers game. This people need to understand that. So if you didn't vote yesterday, I don't care where you live, but especially in New York City, you're allowing fewer than 5% of the people in your district, who may have registered yesterday, by the way. Who knows?
2: And these are the people that come out and complain.
0: Yeah.
2: They complain when something doesn't go right, but they don't go out to vote to make things right.
0: Yeah. So
2: John, it's unbelievable. You have that concentration of blacks, Dominicans, in the Bronx and northern Manhattan. You know, to me, they're lazy. They didn't come out to vote. Yeah. You know, so now they have a socialist.
0: And when they'll complain to you about their bodegas being closed, right? They're going to complain to you about...
1: Let's talk about Harlem. Yeah. Esplanade. How big of his district?
0: They all have to be 750,000. This is the federal law. All districts, congressional districts, are carved up with at least 761,000 people. So
2: district contains 747,000 residents.
1: Yeah, but that includes children. Yeah. That includes
0: but it's, it's still a couple hundred thousand people.
1: Deceased people.
0: Yeah,
1: but it includes migrants.
0: Yeah, but still, folks, there should be at least 200,000, 150,000 people are eligible to vote in these areas.
1: So
0: and you get a total
1: numbers.
0: Of yeah, you got a total of fewer than 100,000 people who even voted, and fewer than 32,700 people total in that entire district sent this woman are going to send this woman to Congress.
2: You know what also happens is when people think that a candidate is going to win, they don't come out to vote.
0: Yeah.
2: Because to them he's a shoo-in, right? Well, he's a shoo-out today.
0: Yeah, yesterday.
2: Because people didn't come out and support him.
0: Yesterday, Fernando Mateo, you really laid down the gauntlet to the Republican Party to stop giving up on these parts of the city, So the next time we get a Republican Party leader here, we should say, are you telling me that the Republican Party, with all of its money, can't get 32,701 people to vote for a candidate?
2: You know what happens is when you really look at all these small businesses and their employees, all the bodegas, all the supermarkets, all the small businesses in these communities, these people are all Republicans. But guess what? They don't come out to vote because there's never a qualified Republican candidate running. I'm sure that if the GOP had gotten behind, put their money behind a candidate, they would have gotten more than 32,000 votes. Listen, Trump got more votes in the Bronx than any president in the history of the country.
0: It's doable.
2: It's doable, but
0: you
2: have to
0: put the streets,
2: the effort. Yes.
0: You got to walk the streets. I talked about Jack Kemp yesterday, the great Republican first congressman. First, he was a congressman from the Buffalo area. Then he became the secretary of housing, the housing department. Then he was the vice presidential running mate for Bob Dole. And his famous comment was, don't fear the voters. And he did walk the streets of Harlem with Charlie Rangel many times when he was trying to, and he successfully got these enterprise zones built. But Fernando, let's talk about the fact that you have a business community. You are very connected to the business owners, small business owners in these districts. And are you going to tell me that these small business owners can't use their influence? I mean, they're the ones who interact with the people in the community. Can't they put up a sign in their bodega or a sign in their cab to say, vote for X, Y? Can't they do that?
2: You know what it is? It's you have two bad candidates. You have Espaillat, which is a bad candidate, and then you have the Alisa. She's a very bad candidate, right? That's your choice. Mm. So you're going to choose one of the two evils.
0: Well, actually, you're going to choose not to vote. That's who won.
2: Not voting
0: was the winner last night.
2: Exactly. So I believe, the GOP needs to put their money where their mouth is, and they need to come to New York City and create a movement. That's what we need, a movement. And we don't have one.
0: Well, speaking of movement, you know, yesterday we have to give some props somewhere. Yesterday when we first reported about this coffee shop in Williamsburg where they denied service or tried to deny future service to Dan Goldman, who got his butt kicked by Brad Lander. But all kidding aside, all the election results aside, this was a Muslim-owned, basically, coffee shop in Williamsburg, took a picture of Dan Goldman, said they wouldn't serve him again because he's a supporter of genocide. And Dan Goldman is not a crazy supporter of Israel. He's a moderate supporter of Israel, by the way, but that's another thing. And we were wondering, where is the Jewish community to stand up to this? Where are they? And the answer is they're going to be there today. They're going to be there today. There is a protest at, I want to get this right, this is at Lorimer Street in Brooklyn, 561 Lorimer Street, on at 9 a.m. today. So there will be a protest.
2: You know,
1: if somebody's listening to us in Albany, if this guy, who was the reporter that did the story?
0: John Levine. John Levine from the Free
1: Beacon.
0: We had
1: him on at 5 o'clock show yesterday.
0: Good.
1: With Rita. And this guy owes he's reporting $400,000 in taxes. Fox was reporting $800,000 in taxes. Well, Albany should do something about it. If he hasn't paid the sales tax, and you know what he's doing? He's using the sales tax money, and he opened up 10 more stores.
0: Mm-hmm.
2: Well, listen, he's not dumb. He's smart. I think we have a dumb system.
0: Yeah.
2: You know, because he's taking advantage of the system.
0: Well, he's not so smart now, because by getting himself in the news like this, now we all are talking about the maybe 800 grand.
1: It all comes out.
2: Well, you know what? He's a bad Muslim. He is a bad Muslim. Not all Muslims are like him, right?
0: No, we're not saying that.
2: He's just a bad Muslim.
0: Thankfully, he's the exception. But my goodness, this is a bad story for this guy.
2: You know what happens now is I want to see how many Jews go out there and protest.
0: Yeah, I'd like to see a big number.
2: I want to see whether, I mean, we reported it here on WABC.
0: It's a Wednesday, and we work for a living.
1: There are Jews that don't have a job.
2: Or you need protests. Or you need paid protesters.
1: Yes.
2: Pay some protesters. Get them out there.
0: Listen,
2: pay them.
0: If any of the rabbeim, the rabbis who have big kollels, yeshivas with all this, if they want to give their dispensation for the boys in the yeshiva to go and protest today, this would be the day to do it. Because you know what? If you don't think this affects you because you don't go to the coffee shop, you're wrong. It's going to spread to the bagel shop that you want to go to.
2: There's a lot of Jews in Williamsburg that don't work. Okay? It's that simple.
0: That's true.
2: Exactly. They don't work. Okay? So get out there and support your community, support your constituents, and protest this bad Muslim. Get them out of your community.
0: I'm going to give props to this guy. Now, this is Michael Novakov. No relation. Michael Novakov. He is a state assemblyman from another part of Brooklyn. He went to that coffee shop yesterday. Listen to his experience.
3: This is Poetica Coffee, the Brooklyn shop that publicly celebrated refusing service to Congressman Dan Goldman over his support for Israel. With the Department of Justice now investigating, I decided to stop by and ask a simple question.
4: Hey, how are you?
3: Will they serve a proud Jewish Zionist like me?
4: Do you still sell coffee to Zionists, to Jewish, to pro-Israel?
5: Everyone.
4: You do? Really? Oh, look at them. So they learned the lesson.
0: Michael Novakov noting that because the Justice Department is looking into them now, they're behaving nicely.
2: Hey, Jake, have you given thought to maybe he didn't want to serve the candidate that he didn't want to win? Maybe he just didn't want to. Maybe if the socialist, maybe if he was socialist, they would have served him. So I think it was more of a political decision than it was a religious decision.
0: Well, either way, it's illegal. You can't do that.
2: You can't refuse
0: service to people. And, you know, I was with Bruce Blakeman a few years ago when Nassau County decided to boycott Ben & Jerry's, when Ben & Jerry's was boycotting Israel. And he got an African-American woman who had been friends with Martin Luther King, who was on the Nassau County legislature at the time, to begin the news conference. And she was a Democrat, far leftist Democrat. But she joined him in this boycott. And the first thing she said is, as a black woman growing up in the South, I know what it's like not to be served. It was so powerful. So powerful, and good for Bruce Blakeman for using his friendship with her to get that message out. You can't deny service to someone if they come in there with good legal tender, American money, or a credit card.
1: Forget about that. He owes his $400,000 or $800,000
2: tax. Pay up.
1: And how about my tenant? My tenant in one of the buildings in Coney Island, or actually Myrtle Avenue, that didn't pay the rent. And use the rent money to go buy a $1 million house.
2: Well, listen, he figured you had enough money, John. So,
0: that's not
2: an
0: uncommon story in New York. I think that that's a common story. You have people who have these rent-controlled apartments. I don't know, was that apartment rent-controlled?
1: No, it was rent-stabilized.
0: Rent-stabilized. Yeah. Okay, still.
2: You know what?
0: And they got money.
2: You know what happens? These are the people the government defends. If it were John or I that owed $400,000, exactly. They would have prosecuted us.
1: Do not
2: pass
1: right? go. Do not collect $200. Go directly to jail.
0: By the way, that's a lot of money in taxes. I think we know that this guy has two coffee shops. I think he has some other businesses as well. But still, to owe $400,000 in state taxes, I mean, we're not talking about Puff Daddy here. We're talking about a guy who owns coffee shops.
1: These are sales taxes and probably payroll taxes.
0: Wow, that's a lot of money.
2: Listen, Puff Daddy paid his taxes. What he did was
0: that
2: wrong.
0: That was the other problem.
2: Yeah, exactly.
0: Yeah, I'm mixing him up with Wesley Snipes. We're not talking about Wesley Snipes here. We're talking about
2: Wesley and also the fighter. What's his name?
0: Floyd Mayweather.
2: Yeah, these guys need to pay their taxes.
0: Yeah.
2: You know how much? Listen, it hurts to pay taxes, but when you realize that you're in the United States of America and you've got power every day and running water and streets that you can commute in and public safety, then, you know, you say it's all worth it.
0: But we do have a victory for law and order and justice. There is a justice victory this morning here in New York City. Now, many of you probably saw that viral video of the woman in the Knicks uniform and hat taking the Knicks color garbage can filled with disgusting garbage at the parade, dumping it all on the street.
2: So she
0: could steal the garbage can. We just learned in the last 24 hours, first of all, as Fernando Mateo just said, she worked for J.P. Morgan. She had a high-up job there. Her name was, get her name, Angie Baez. She had a big title, too.
2: DEI.
1: In charge of diversity.
2: Yes.
1: Whatever.
0: She was a DEI. Here's her full title. Director
2: what a representative.
0: Of Community and Industry Engagement for Card and Connected Commerce. She has been fired. Another thing, if you're going to do stupid things like refuse service to somebody because of their political beliefs or take a full disgusting garbage can in New York City, dump it on the street in front of everyone and people with their camera phones, with their phone cameras, and walk away with it, there is justice.
2: But she's strong. That girl is strong. Yeah,
0: those cans are heavy those of you.
2: And they were full of garbage. She picked it up and flipped it over.
0: Well, she's going to need that strength in jail if she goes to jail. But
2: I don't think she'll go to jail, she should get a huge fine. She should get at least a $5,000 fine.
0: She's lost her job. There you go. Now, we also had some nice news, though, I think. We've been talking about affordability. Fernando talks about it a lot. John's an expert on real estate. We had a bipartisan, and boy, was it bipartisan, because the vote was 358-32 in the House, a vote for housing affordability. And the thing I love about it the most is this bill focuses on supply and demand. You want the price of something people want to go down, you got to have more supply. And this bill, which the Senate already passed, so Trump's going to sign it, this bill calls for getting rid of a lot of regulations and the hurdles for building and zoning and all this kind of stuff. We need, if you want more affordable housing, Fernando, you got to have more housing. You
2: exactly.
0: Gotta increase the supply.
2: Listen, you must. But on the other hand, I feel bad for the small landlords, you know, the people that own 10 units, 15 units, 5 units, because as their costs go up, they need to increase their rents.
0: Yeah.
2: You know, when the city jacks up your taxes, where are you going to get the money to pay for it? You've got to increase rents. These guys are going to suffer. They're going to lose their buildings because the buildings are going to become losses. And these people don't have enough money to write these losses off and save taxes on them, right? They're not going to be able to survive. That concerns me.
0: We got a packed morning here on Sid and Friends in the Morning with John Catsimatidis, Fernando Mateo. More people will be joining us. We have members of Congress joining us. We have national leaders. We have members of the Trump administration coming.
1: Did Justin give us a list yet?
0: Yeah, here it is.
1: You
0: right,
1: have a list?
0: Right in front
1: okay.
0: of you. And that includes people like Senator James Lankford. We have the acting Secretary of Labor, Keith Sonderling, going to join us. We have a full day for you here on this post-primary day. Again, we're talking about the socialist takeover of the Democrats here in New York. Will it spread to the rest of the country? We'll be right back.

0: you've got a voice, a big voice, use it often. 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
1: Well, we still have trouble on the Van Wyck Expressway from the Apple Bank Traffic Desk. First of all, if you're on the northbound side at Liberty Avenue, an accident there in the right lane. You want to get over to the left as you come up to that. Now we're hearing of another one on the southbound side getting into Kennedy Airport with the left lane out. So again, trouble both ways on the Van Wyck Expressway. If you're on the BQE southbound coming down to the Kosciuszko, a stall that's in the left lane out on the island, Route 110 in Huntington. Again, at Elm Street, you still have that water main break. And then up in Rockland County, southbound New York State Thruway coming down to 14B, an accident again, the right lane going to be out of service. Now, if you're heading inbound from New Jersey, still only minor delays at the Lincoln and Holland Tunnel, at the George Washington Bridge, looking at a solid 20 now as you start to head inbound from I-95. The other approach is really not so bad. And then delays on the number 2 trains, also on the M line. And alternate side again today is in effect. 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I'm Joe Nolan with traffic on Talk Radio 77 WABC.

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1: This message is brought to you by Nassau County Executive Bruce Blakeman. 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
2: Here's what Anthony Cumia whipped out Sunday night at 8.
3: I was very happy to read that crime is down. Yes, if it's written, it must be true. Crime is down in New York, but it has a little caveat there. Overall, the NYPD data says that crime is down. Let's take a look at some of these numbers. Robbery in the transit system is also shot up. Okay, 18% up so far in 2026 over the same span last year. Felony assault is down 6% so far this year, but murder on the subways are up, get this, 300%. 300%.
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0: Well, Jack Schlossberg is not rags to riches. He's going to stay rich. But he was our guest here on the Cats and Friends Takeover Day 1 on Friday of Sid and Friends.
1: We had WABC. We had one Republican lady that was running, and she's still running. And we had one Democrat from that district.
0: Yeah.
1: And we picked John F. Kennedy's grandson.
0: Yeah.
1: Looks like a nice kid.
0: Looks like a nice kid. He's 33 years old, but, you know, we all agree when he came in for his interview, he came off like a 23-year-old. Not, and I don't mean that as an insult, but it was just he came off very young. Well, he came in a very distant third, only got a total of 11,000 votes in
1: out
0: the district.
1: So,
0: out of, well, there were only about 86,000 votes cast in this Democrat primary.
1: That's more than the other one.
0: That's more than the other one, but he only got 11,000. But you mentioned the Republican, Caroline Schenkel. She's going to be running against him as a Republican. She's going to be running against Michael Lasher. So Michael Lasher won that primary. By the way, he only won by about 4,000 votes.
2: Well, let's see what the GOP is going to do to help this candidate. That's what I'd like
0: she's
2: to
0: impressive.
2: Know.
0: She's impressive. We met her. We met her a couple times.
2: And Jake,
1: we should have her back.
0: Yeah.
2: Jake, John, I'd like to take this opportunity to congratulate Mondami. He did a good job.
1: He worked hard.
0: You can't deny that.
2: Exactly. So, you know what, Mayor Mondami? Congratulations.
1: Now, I wonder.
0: Fair.
1: I wonder, of all the people that voted, how many were American citizens?
0: Yeah.
2: Well, listen, did they ask for ID?
1: No.
0: No, but I think New York does a better job. New York, this isn't California. First of all, we buried the lead. It's the morning after the election, John, and we know who won. Unlike California. I mean, we'd be still waiting for another 17 days.
2: Well, we'd be
1: calling up Philadelphia for extra votes.
0: Yeah. I mean, this is crazy. I mean, by the
2: way. Can you imagine that?
0: If I were Kathy Hochul, you just congratulated Mamdani for going the extra mile for his candidates. And you have to, listen, that's undeniable. He worked hard for these people. I don't love any of the people he supports or any of his policies. But okay, you have to admit he worked hard. But if I were Kathy Hochul, and she doesn't have good She does not have good advisors, let's face it. But if I were her advisor, I would say, Kathy, make a video this morning saying, congratulations, New York. What's wrong with you, California? We got our votes results last night.
2: You know the difference between Kathy Hochul and everyone else? She goes out there and she works. She works. You know, she's out there like pounding the pavement like Mondami. Where was Schumer? Where was Hillary Clinton? Where was the Democratic establishment supporting their candidates? You know, it was the only support
0: out there.
2: Well,
0: she's running, too. Unlike Mom Donna, listen, she's running, too, this year, Fernando. She's got to get out there.
2: The only supporters that were out there were the socialist supporters. Those were the only ones. The Democratic establishment basically turned their backs on all of the Democrats who were running. I'm sorry to say that, but it's the truth.
0: By the way, the pollsters were wrong. Remember, most of the polls said that Espaillat was going to win. There was a poll that came out a few days ago saying he was going to win by 8 points. Now, I don't want to...
1: Polls mean zero.
0: Mean zero.
2: Thank you.
1: It's gone.
0: Yeah.
2: Yes.
1: Anybody that hires a pollster maybe we should get John McLaughlin on this morning.
0: Yeah. And to explain why, when you have a smaller sample size, the polls are even more inaccurate than the national polls. I mean, almost, and the betting sites also mean nothing. The betting sites had Espaillat as a 68% chance guy to win, and he lost.
2: It goes to show that you can't trust the polls. The media doesn't have the power that it had before. You know, I wish that WABC would do polling so that we could get our own polls, because we would probably do polling the right way. I don't think they do polling the right way. That's why we don't have enough supporters to run this city.
0: It's very hard. People aren't using phone landlines. People are moving around. There's a lot of illegal immigrants in parts of these areas and living in these in these addresses. It's very so. I do want to give the pollsters a little bit of a break because I think it's harder than ever now. But still, the fact that they're still taking money from people and doing polls now again, the national polls are actually a little bit more accurate, believe it or not. But still. The polls were wrong in this Espaillat race. Now, they were right with the others. They had Valdez as the favorite. They had Lander as a big favorite, and those guys won. And they said that Michael Lasher was ahead, too, and that was a really close race where the pollsters got it right. But they got it really wrong in this.
2: You know what happens also? These Espaillat, the community saw him during the last 3 or 4 months. You know, this guy wins an election and he disappears. He doesn't really represent the people that he was elected to represent. And that's why he lost. She didn't win. He lost.
0: Hmm.
2: He lost the elections. He gave it to her. Yeah. Why? Because people lost faith in him. You know how many bodegas there are in his district? If I had to tell you, there's 5,000 bodegas with a ton of employees, just bodegas. You know how many cab drivers work in that district that I speak to? And I know that these people are truly Republicans, okay? Or conservative Democrats.
0: Common sense, right?
1: Listen, let's talk about Republicans and Democrats. There's a difference between what we grew up as Republicans and Democrats. I grew up as a Democrat. I'm sure we all grew up as a
2: Democrat. Not me.
1: Really?
2: Not me, no.
0: I did. I know.
1: We all did, because not you, but the fact was it was a Democratic, we looked at the Republicans as wearing bow ties and white socks.
0: Yeah, and not from New York.
1: And not for the poor people from the poor neighborhoods' well-being. But I think it's changed now. Yeah. I mean, I think Trump has changed it. I talked to him twice yesterday, I think President Trump is for the working people now versus,
2: he's always been for the working
0: citizens.
2: He's always been for the working people.
0: Yeah, but the Republicans have had a problem.
1: I'm talking about as far as Republicans.
0: Yeah, Republicans have had a problem with that. And if you're a
1: some of the white socks and bow tie Republicans have a problem with that.
0: Yeah, they've abandoned them.
1: But guess what? To me, that's not the Republican Party. I mean, the Republican Party has to have a reputation they want to do good for.
0: Let me ask you a question here.
1: For all people.
0: We've been focusing on New York, but we had, and the Worldwide News Network was playing her sound. There was a woman, and her name is Yvette Buckner. She worked for Letitia James. She's a far-left Democrat. But she made the point, this result, while it's bad news, I think, for New York with these socialists winning, it could be good news for the Republicans nationally. Because now they will be able to point to these results in New York and say, how can you vote for a party that sends these kinds of people to Congress? You got to vote for us in the swing states, in Pennsylvania, Michigan, Wisconsin, because you don't want to be like New York. And she made that point that might not resonate in time for this year's election, but in 2028, she believes that the presidential candidate for the Republicans and the Republican congressional candidates will very much mine these results from last night as a chance for them to win nationally.
2: John made a very important point here. He says that the Republicans with the bow ties and the white socks and all of that. You know what? Republicans need to humble themselves a little bit. They need to, notch it down a little bit and show the people that they are the people's party.
1: Well, last night, I was just telling Jake, last night I went to the Waldorf Astoria. They had 1,000 people in there. They had 50 people on a dais, and Scott Bessent, the Secretary of Treasury, to listen to him. And with all the stuff going on outside with the election, I felt like that movie Godfather, where they were in Havana.
0: New Year's Eve.
1: New Year's Eve, celebrating, having a big gala, et cetera, et cetera. And outside, Castro was taking over the country.
2: Where Al Pacino kissed Fredo.
1: Yeah.
0: Goodbye. That's it. This is Godfather Part 2. Both Part 1 and Part 2 won Best Picture. And one of the most iconic scenes in American cinema. That entire scene that John's talking about. The New Year's Eve party. Supposed to be President Batista. They never say his name in the movie. Saying, basically announcing that he's lost the war. He's leaving. And then everyone wigs out. And everyone's trying to get out of Cuba. By the way, an interesting decision on Cuba the other day from the Supreme Court allowing ExxonMobil to try to get the property back that Castro took from them in 1960. They have the right to grab it. I think
2: Bacardi,
0: that's really interesting.
2: Bacardi lost a ton of property in Cuba.
0: People in New York used to go to Cuba.
1: Well, my friend Nina Rosenwald, her family started Sears Roebuck, the original Sears Roebuck, still have the deed of the Hotel National.
0: Incredible.
2: I hope the United States helps these people get their land back, get their property back.
1: I had the ambassador from Cuba in my office yesterday, along with the consul general, and they want to have communications.
0: All right. Well, not having any oil and food will do that to you.
1: The ambassador from Cuba is going on my show for Sunday.
2: John, John brings on the best guests ever. But, one of the things I want New Yorkers to know is keep your heads up, learn from what happened last night, and let's move on.
0: All right, we got a lot of great guests coming up here on Sid and Friends in the Morning, day four of the Katz and Company takeover, including in the 7 a.m. hour, Congressman Ryan Zinke. We'll have a lot more for you. Stay with us.

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1: Well, from the Apple Bank traffic desk, if you're on the BQE southbound coming down to the Kosciuszko, we had a disabled vehicle there in the left lane, and as a result of that, you've got delays now almost all the way back to the Grand Central. Well, no, let's say Northern Boulevard. You're back that far. And then as you come inbound on the LIE, you're slow Main Street right on in through the Long Island Express, or rather through the Grand Central and then into Queens Boulevard. If you're on the inbound side of the Grand Central, you're slow through St. John's Belt Parkway now all the way more or less from the Southern State right on through Kennedy Airport, heavy and slow traffic. Inbound on the Gowanus BQE, again, like just like before, heavy coming off of the Verrazano up to the Belt Merge, and then you're heavy again from the Prospect on up to the Brooklyn Bridge. Starting to build across Staten Island now, stop-and-go traffic as you leave 440 heading all the way on over. And Mass Transit at this point, delays on the 2, the A, the C, the E, and the M. Also, on the New York State Thruway southbound up at Exit 8, there's an accident. That one's in the right lane. 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
3: 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Start out here in Detroit. Jazz Chisholm Jr. homer drove in two runs and scored twice, and the Yankees beat the Tigers 4-3. Split the first two games of a three-game set. Chisholm scored on Jose Caballero's RBI ground out in the fourth before hitting a two-run homer in the sixth as New York ended a three-game skid and stopped Detroit's four-game winning streak. Carlos Rodon picked up the win, allowing three runs and six hits with two walks in 5 1/3 innings. Three relievers finished with David Bednar getting the final four outs for his 15th save. Up next for the Yankees, the lefty Ryan Weathers will get the start in tonight's rubber game finale of this three-game series against the Tigers. First pitch from Detroit is scheduled for 6:40 p.m. In Queens, Mets lost 9-6 to the Cubs in the opener of a four-game series against visiting Chicago. New York slugger Juan Soto exited in the fifth with tightness on the left side of his back. Francisco Alvarez homered and knocked in three runs for the last-place Mets, who fell to 0-4 against the Cubs this season. Bo Bichette added a two-run shot in a three-run ninth. Up next for the Mets, a day-night doubleheader between them and the Cubbies, with the first game scheduled to make up Monday night's rainout. Game one is scheduled for 1:10 p.m. this afternoon, with Nolan McLean set to start for New York. Set to the NBA draft out in Brooklyn, the Washington Wizards ushered in a new era by drafting BYU freshman forward A.J. DiBonsa with the number one pick in last night's NBA draft. Kansas freshman Darren Peterson was selected number two by the Utah Jazz. Cameron Boozer, the College Player of the Year in his one season at Duke, was taken at number three by the Memphis Grizzlies. North Carolina forward Caleb Wilson, the other consensus top four pick, went to the Chicago Bulls with the next selection. At number five, the LA Clippers went with Illinois guard Keaton Wagler, and the host Nets then went with Louisville guard Mikael Brown Jr.

0: Louisville guard Mikael Brown Jr. with the 6th overall pick. Round 2 of the NBA draft picking up tonight at 8 p.m. from the Barclays Center. And we're looking ahead to tonight out in Los Angeles. It's a 10 p.m. start for Team USA group play in the World Cup. They'll pick it up 2-0 right now in group play, and they'll face 0-2 Turkey tonight at 10 p.m. That is your sport, sponsored by Pete Morgan and Peerless Boilers. 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
14: 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Ooh, what a night it was. 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
16: 6:46 here, a.m. in the morning in New York. Sid and Friends in the Morning, the Katz and Company Takeover, day 4. I'm here with John Katzmatidis. I'm Jake Novak. I'm here with John Katzmatidis, Fernando Mateo. By the way, today, June 24th, 81st birthday for our beloved ex-governor, George Pataki. Fernando and John are on texting terms with him. They both texted him happy birthday just now. That's nice. I've met him a number of times. By the way, we talk about how he was a soft-spoken but effective governor.
17: He was the nicest person, human being. First, he was a human being. Mm-hmm. Then he was the governor.
16: He's still alive. Anyway, he's 81 years old, and we had his son on a couple of days ago.
17: Yeah, when I say was governor.
16: When he was governor.
17: He was governor.
16: We're clearing that up for
17: Governor Pataki, happy birthday to you. Happy birthday to hopefully all of New York is celebrating your birthday today because you deserve it.
16: Now, he was soft-spoken and nice, but he was still a pretty shrewd politician. I remember he came to – Pataki went to Yale undergrad, and he went to Columbia for law school. And I went to a Columbia homecoming football game. It was against Yale. And in the first half, he sat on the Yale side. Second half, he sat on the Columbia side. That's a politician.
17: You know what? He could have made a lot of money coming out of those universities, and instead – he chose public service. You know, he chose to be a public servant. And that meant so much. And New York had its best 12 years when Governor Pataki was governor. So, Governor, we really appreciate you.
10: Well, where's the music?
17: Where's the happy birthday?
16: We'll get some happy birthday music. We were just bashing pollsters. And so that's a great time for us to get to pollster extraordinaire John McLaughlin, who, by the way, I had on many of the programs I used to do for Fox and for CNBC, and I once met him outside of the Prime Minister's office in Israel. He looked at me and said, "Hey, Jake, what are you doing here?" But John, the pollsters, they actually didn't do all that badly last night, but they got this election in the Bronx, the Espaillat versus Darylisa Chevalier. They got this election wrong. Why do you think they got it wrong?
18: He should have called me. I would have told you that he was going to lose.
16: They got it wrong because they didn't have you in there. That's why. That's a good answer.
10: Wait. But we should have called them before the election. It can't be a Monday morning quarterback. Is that what they call it?
16: Wednesday morning quarterback today. Yeah.
10: Yeah. Tell us about polling. Do you have to change the whole philosophy about polling?
18: No, you don't.
10: Nobody has a phone at home anymore. And that was your way of doing it originally.
18: Right, but we do it mostly on cell phones now. where it's made them a lot more expensive, but you also

0: you still have all these voter databases that you know who votes in primaries, you know who doesn't vote in primaries, and you have to, polls are not good predictors of turnout. Plus, you have to be a skeptic. Like, I do have an MBA in quantitative methods. I went to Fordham University for that. And you have to look at a poll and say, what's wrong with this poll before you give it to a client and see what's going on. I mean, last night, the good thing for me was I'm working for Michael Petry in Long Island, and he won his primary decisively, and he'll be facing off with Tom Suozzi. Mm. And Janine Driscoll's a client, and she's going to be facing off against Laura Gillen in the 4th Congressional
1: District. I voted for her last night. I voted for Janine last night. I was the last guy at my polling place in Nassau County. They were closing the doors, but they were happy to see me. I guess they were lonely.
0: Yeah, it wasn't that big a turnout. But
1: I voted. It was my only choice as a Republican.
2: They were waiting for you.
1: Yeah, they were waiting for me.
0: But you've got, like, the battles, you know, when you look at the races that could determine the House. Again, New York is going to be front and center because you got Peter Oberacker up in the 9th. The 19th, pardon me, is going to be running against Riley, Congressman Riley, who's never there. And so those are three seats. Plus, the Democrats are coming after Mike Lawler again, and Mike's very tough. And Mike really, you talk about somebody who works really hard. I mean, even Donald Trump calls him Mr. Salt because he got the salt deduction restored for New York taxpayers. So, so New York's going to be, there's going to be a lot of advertising on WABC. Yeah.
1: We're speaking with John McLaughlin, the pollster extraordinaire. He's a frequent guest on a number of WABC programs, very often on the Kudlow Show. But John, there's another aspect to these victories. Obviously, the breaking news this morning, we can't bury it. And Fernando rightfully congratulated Zohar Mamdani for his effectiveness. I don't like anything he stands for, but you can't deny the guy's out there and working. These socialist candidates that he endorsed all won, including the Chevalier up in the Bronx beating Espaillat. Right. Claire Valdez wins. Brad Lander wins. But, John, you know, if you're a Republican, maybe you're looking at this nationally and thinking this isn't the worst result. Because now in swing states like Pennsylvania, Wisconsin, maybe in Virginia, you can point to these results and say, you can't vote for someone who's in the same team as these crazy people, right? I mean, this is, you gotta campaign off of these results, don't you?
0: I think the big winner was Bruce Blakeman. I mean, full disclosure, I mean, I work for Bruce. I've always worked for Bruce. And the key factor here is you got Kathy Hochul endorsed these other candidates, and they got run over by Zohar Mamdani, who she endorsed. She helped create this guy. And his policies, you know, when you look at the big, when you look at the bigger picture of New York State politics or national politics, what you've got is you've got the Republican Party is now the party of the working class. Donald Trump has totally transformed it.
1: That's what John was just saying. Yeah.
2: Yes.
0: Has moved into the Republican Party. In converse reaction to that, the elite kind of socialist, big government socialist elites have moved into the Democrat Party, and they are the tail wagging the dog. I mean, John, you used to be friends with Ray Harding and the Liberal Party in New York. They don't exist anymore.
3: I mean, I was friends with everybody because I believe in the word communications. But, yeah. I mean, it's getting harder because, you know, it's getting, I guess, extremism. You know, I used to say extremism in any direction. Extremism on the right or extremism on the left is wrong. And people should have communications. And it's getting harder and harder. By the way, we have a new arrival in the studio right now. We have Judge Richard Weinberg, a common sense Democrat. You've been a Democrat for how many years? 78 years?
4: Something like that, but who's counting?
1: That's it. You just ruined his whole dating profile.
4: That's right.
3: 77?
4: Well, you know, I'm in competition now with Jake for the 80-year-old ladies.
1: Yeah, okay, good. Yeah, listen, the 80-year-old ladies have loved me since I was a kid in Shoal,
4: so.
1: And that's the way it goes.
2: And now you're going for them.
1: Yeah. No, I'm not going for them, I relate to them.
4: John McLaughlin, let me ask you this question. So I'm a Democrat. The last of the common sense Democrats are David Patterson and me, I guess, in this state. What do we do about the future of the Democratic Party? Or is it time for people like me and David to bail out of this party because it's destroying this country.
3: Well, if Dershowitz did it, what are you waiting for?
0: You're gonna have to vote for some Republicans.
4: By the way, that's easy. That's easy, Jeff.
0: And because it's the bad part is these Democrats, the socialists, the Mandami, the big government Mandami socialists, they don't want to just tell you what to do. They want to, John, they want to take over your food stores and run it. They want to take your real estate. I mean, think about how many homeowners there are, property owners in New York City, that they're threatening that they might take their property. And once you start taking people's property in the United States, then we're not a capitalist society anymore. The American dream is still to get a house and a home. Donald Trump today is signing a bipartisan bill that passed the Congress yesterday to increase housing or make it more affordable to buy housing in the United States. And ultimately, you know, when you think about the...
3: Well, the average age, so people know, the average age of buying houses is, what was it?
1: 41.
3: Over 40, 41.
1: Yeah.
3: It used to be like 29, and part of it is because the interest rates, which we're going to go down now that we got, you know, Powell is gone. Now, in addition, I was with Secretary Bessin last night. The other statistic was that... we used to have 6 million new homes being sold. Right now, it's only 4 million. I mean, that is horrible. But before, you know, we got about 6 more minutes on the air before we have to take a break. And, John, the most important thing is give us the national perspective of what you know, what happened. I saw President Trump's truths or tweets or whatever you want to call them. There was a lot of big victories around the nation. So let's not be depressed about what's happening in New York City. We are depressed, but tell us about what happened in the country.
0: No, but his endorsements were 16-0 yesterday. We put out a poll in South Carolina saying that Attorney General Alan Wilson would win South Carolina, and we had him with 69%. He got 68%. So I have a better history in South Carolina there. You like
3: it? But when I was running for mayor, you never told me I was losing Manhattan.
0: Oh, we told you.
3: You told Rob Ryan, my manager.
0: You were down 20 points at the end,
3: yeah.
0: And you cut it to 10. But you know what?
3: Seven.
0: Mayor Giuliani endorsed your opponent.
3: Yeah, I lost to Giuliani. Joe Loda was a decent person. I like Joe Loda.
4: We all like Joe Loda.
3: Yeah.
4: We all like
0: Joe. So the mayor was very popular in the city at the time. So, but, you know, that was historic. If he'd endorsed you, the city, we wouldn't have these socialists.
3: It's Rudy's really fault. I tell you, Rudy's fault.
0: So, hey, you know.
3: Tell us about the national elections. Trump. What happened in South Carolina? What happened in
1: Utah.
3: Utah.
0: Yeah. Well, Alan Wilson won for the runoff for governor in South Carolina. He won at 69-31. The attorney general and Dave Stumbo won 56-44. By the way, Trump went. He endorsed both those candidates, so he was 2-0 in that. And then you had in Utah, which you know, he went. Brino and 4-0 in that, where the Republicans were holding their seats, and because Trump's base is solid. And the other part is, you know, there's these stories about his base not being that strong, and frankly, it is very strong. In Maryland, he was 1-0 with his endorsements. Dan Cox is going to be the nominee running against Wes Moore for the Republicans. Dan will be the Republican candidate. That's always an uphill climb in Maryland lately.
1: Governor, right?
0: Yeah, Maryland. For governor. Yeah. And so you've got, and in New York, he was 10-0 with his endorsements.
1: John McLaughlin, from the pollster extraordinaire, speaking with us. John, what about President Trump? I saw that President Trump got a spike higher in his approval ratings. And for all the talk that people don't like the Iran deal, I mean, we're seeing gas prices coming down 32 days in a row.
3: What ended is it right today. Now?
1: Well, we're at 392, the national average. Today was the first morning in 33 days where we didn't have a decline. It kind of stayed the same. But we're at $71 a barrel. It seems like that's helping the Republicans' chances.
3: $71 a barrel is pretty good.
1: Yeah, yeah.
2: John, so, John, you predicted 68.
3: 65.
2: 65,
1: but,
2: okay.
1: But John McLaughlin, is this something that could actually help the Republicans' chances in the midterms?
0: It's helpful, but the whole the wild card is Iran. I mean, if they start, they're getting revenue again because from they're allowed to, in the Straits of Hormuz, they'll be selling some oil too with that open. But you're right. Most Americans support the ceasefire overwhelmingly. They would love to have a negotiated peace, but the whole thing from President Trump is he said they're never going to have nuclear weapons and they're going to have to stop the terrorism, particularly against Israel. And so if that happens, Donald Trump's numbers, they never bounce. They sort of climb up. And this JL Partners, they have pretty negative numbers on him, and now they're climbing back into a range where last month in May, we had in our monthly national poll, we had President Trump at a 48 job approval, 47 among likely voters. But his peak was Election Day in 2024, where we had a 57 job approval, which he carried through the inauguration. And the Republicans were ahead in the generic ballot for Congress all through 2025, but this year they fell below it. And Trump's not on the ballot.
1: Right.
0: And we've got to get Trump voters back out. And this, you know, you had the midterm elections, you'll only have 115, 120 million voters total come out. Trump got 77 million voters out of 155 million. In New Jersey and Virginia, they lost because the Trump voters stayed home. In this congressional election, you know, the Democrats are fired up, and the socialists, the Democrat socialists here in New York, and not just here, but like in Maine with Graham Plattner and Tallarico in Texas and El Sayed in Michigan. I mean, they're fired up to come out. If our people are complacent and don't come out because Trump is meeting with the senators today, they won't pass the Save America Act, which gives, you know, voter ID and proof of citizenship. That's a big mistake.
1: Yeah,
0: because
1: John.
3: Yeah, we got to take a break in 30 seconds. One last question, real fast.
0: Yes, sir.
3: The fact is, in New York, only 5% of the people that are eligible to vote are voting or something like that. I mean, what can we do to solve that?
0: Well, it'll be higher in November, but we have to. But, I mean, the trick is, it's issues. People go out to vote for themselves to make their lives better. We have to tell them Republicans are going to cut taxes and grow the economy like our friend Larry Kudlow wants them to do. We're going to make sure that elections are honest with voter ID. We're going to make sure America is safe and secure, and we continue to deport illegal criminals, et cetera. But we have to win on the issues. Issues is what gets voters out, not just these endorsements. So the left, the socialists are coming for our property, our homes, our money. We got to make sure that we tell the voters there's a choice, and the Republicans are there to defend, you know, cut taxes.
1: Well, John McLaughlin, the sponsors are coming for us now. Thanks, John McLaughlin, pollster extraordinaire. We're going to take a break.
3: John, thank you for sorry I woke you up, but thank you for coming on.
0: I was awake. I was listening.
1: All right. Thanks, John.
3: All right, now let's take a break, and we're going to come back.
1: Congressman Ryan Zinke.
3: Zinke from Montana, is it?
1: Yes, correct.
3: And also, he used to be the Secretary of the Interior, if I remember right.
1: Yep.
3: All right, let's take that break.

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4: I'm Michael Wallace. Tensions could flare when President Trump meets with Republican senators on Capitol Hill today. News Nation's Gabrielle Caracciola reports they've had some differences recently.
5: President Trump has made it clear the Save America Act is among his top priorities. But the Senate doesn't have the votes. And despite the president's requests, Thune hasn't been willing to do away with the 60-vote filibuster. Lawmakers also want to discuss the negotiations with Iran. In recent weeks, several Republicans have questioned the administration's moves. Senators have also expressed frustrations over funding requests related to the White House ballroom.
4: The senators say they want today's meeting to focus on unity, not division. President Trump will also meet with NATO Secretary General Mark Rutte today at the White House. Trump has threatened to pull the U.S. out of NATO after some members failed to help reopen the Strait of Hormuz and after complaining about the U.S. paying more than its fair share to the alliance. Last week, Rutte addressed those concerns during a meeting of defense ministers.
6: This alliance is going through a massive transformation, probably the biggest transformation in its history, to build this NATO 3.0. And obviously, that means also that there are some rough waters. It is a rocky phase. You will have these debates, these discussions, and that's good.
4: Rutte has become known as a Trump whisperer for his ability to charm the president. He'll try to use those skills at today's meeting. So-called establishment Democrats had a rough primary night. In New York, three congressional candidates endorsed by Democratic Socialist Mayor Zohran Mamdani won their primaries. Political analyst Yvette Buckner.
7: The Democratic Party has to really have a family meeting and talk and say, how is it that we can combine some of the stuff from the socialists along with some of the stuff from the old school, and how do we bring that together to make sure that we win for 2028?
4: In Maryland, Dan Cox beat out seven other Republicans for the chance to take on Democratic Governor Wes Moore in November. India is warning farmers to conserve water because this year's monsoon season is expected to be weak.
8: Every year, the monsoon sweeps into India's southwest, bringing driving rain that accounts for over 70% of the country's water, which is critical for its agricultural economy. But this year, the Indian government is braced for a weak monsoon season, with rainfall so far running about 43% below average. Authorities are urging farmers to reduce reliance on water-intensive crops like rice and wheat and instead plant pulses, millets and oil seeds. As part of the contingency measures, states have been directed to repair ponds, check dams and other water harvesting systems while stepping up water conservation efforts. The monsoon season lasts from June to September, with a secondary smaller one from October to December. From the Foreign Desk, John Terrett, Worldwide News Network.
4: A federal judge in California has blocked ICE agents from making arrests inside immigration courts. The ruling applies to courts nationwide. It is sure to be appealed. 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
10: 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Start out here in Detroit. Jazz Chisholm Jr. homer drove in two runs and scored twice, and the Yankees beat the Tigers 4-3 to split the first two games of a three-game series. Up next for the Yankees, the lefty Ryan Weathers will get the start in tonight's rubber game finale of this three-game set against the Tigers. First pitch from Detroit, scheduled for 6:40. In Queens, the Mets lost 9-6 to the Cubs in the opener of a four-game series against visiting Chicago. Up next for them, a day-night doubleheader between the two squads, with the first game scheduled to make up Monday night's rainout. That will be a 1:10 p.m. first pitch from Citi Field, with Nolan McLean set to start for New York. It's head to the NBA draft out in Brooklyn. The Wizards ushered in a new era by drafting BYU freshman forward A.J. DiBonsa with the number one pick in the NBA draft last night. Kansas freshman guard Darren Peterson was selected number two by the Utah Jazz. Cameron Boozer, the college player of the year in his one season at Duke, was taken number three by the Memphis Grizzlies. North Carolina forward Caleb Wilson, the other consensus top four pick, went to the Chicago Bulls with the next selection. And at number five, the LA Clippers went with Illinois guard Keaton Wagler. Round two of the NBA draft will pick up tonight at 8 p.m. from the Barclays Center. And we're looking ahead to tonight out in Los Angeles, 10 p.m. start for Team USA Group Play World Cup action. They're 2-0 thus far in group play, and they'll meet 0-2 Turkey as they try to stay undefeated here in group play. 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Joe Nolan's got your traffic and transit coming up next.
11: From the Apple Bank traffic desk, again, as you begin to travel out of the southbound New York State Thruway, we have some good news for you. The earlier problem there up at 14A has been cleared, but boy, a lot of slow traffic coming southbound, getting across the Tappan Zee Bridge this morning. If you're inbound at George, there's about a 30-minute delay, and inbound at the Lincoln and Holland Tunnel, same thing, about a 30-minute delay. Now, elsewhere in the city, on the Van Wyck on the northbound side, you had that accident right around the area of Jamaica Avenue. Looks like that's still in the process of being cleared, although flatbed truck is there to get it out of the way. You have delays inbound on the LIE coming into Queens Boulevard. Also, now coming down the east side from the 140s all the way down into the 80s. Transit Authority delays on the 2, the A, the C, the E, the M, and alternate side is in effect. 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I'm Joe Nolan with traffic on Talk Radio 77 WABC.
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23: 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On this Wednesday, ABC is asking its viewers to petition the Federal Communications Commission not to audit the network. Apparently, Disney, which owns ABC, is a bit worried that the Trump administration might wind up sanctioning the operation. The problem here is The View, Jimmy Kimmel, and World News Tonight. President Trump is not happy with Disney using its media power to harm him. Understandable. It would be easy for ABC to moderate its approach. When I went on The View years ago, Barbara Walters was in charge. The ladies were mostly liberal, but not hateful. Obviously, that has changed, and Disney signed off on it. Mr. Kimball has also migrated left and almost exclusively spouts a progressive point of view. Jim's a funny guy, but the Trump loathing is sophomoric as well as meaningless. Every night, Jim, give it a rest. ABC's signature news program, World News Tonight, has stacked its lineup with left-leaning journalists. Why? It has to be that the Disney Board of Directors wants that kind of approach. Hollywood is a leftist culture zone, and that might be what's going on. Doesn't really matter. The feds are now involved. Not good for Disney. 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

0: Their brand was still on fire.
1: It's a Johnny Cash.
2: Yeah, but he's not thinking about Montana.
1: Yeah.
2: We have a Montana congressman coming on.
1: Fifth-generation congressman, Ryan Zinke, Congressman Ryan Zinke from Montana. Ryan, if you're a fifth-generation Montana, then why isn't Yellowstone completely about you and your family? That's what I want to know.
3: Well, you know, I'm just like John Dutton, except I don't have a helicopter or a ranch or cattle. but Yellowstone, really quickly, you know, I've got to know Costner. He's a great guy. It's well-produced, but it's a drama set in Montana. Just like Star Wars is a drama set in space. It's a drama, guys. You can't lie about the scenery. It's a beautiful state, but it's a drama.
2: Now, how long is it taking to drive from south to north? And somebody was telling me it's a long time from east to west in the state of Montana.
3: Relatively speaking, is the same distance crosser as from Washington, D.C. to Chicago. Plus
2: wow. Oof. Wow!
3: It's the fourth largest state, but if you're going to go from northwest down to southeast, it's going to take you a while. But you know, about a million people. The largest city in Montana is, you ready for this, Big John?
2: Yes.
3: 145,000 people.
2: Woo! And how much of a border you have with Canada?
3: The largest city, yes. But you know, it's a great state. You know, and as you said, my background, I was a SEAL. Fifth-generation Montana, and I've served in the Congress before, and then I became secretary, and now, I'm back on the front lines. Love, you know, the Iran, because I'm, you know, in foreign affairs. This is my cut, John, is that the deal wasn't everything we expected. You know, when you look at it, the top three things, no nukes, no nuclear material, no arsenal destruction, and the straits have to be open. So the president, in the next 60 days, because we went from, I would say, armed conflict, you know, scaled, intervention, show of force, to a blockade. And now we're in this MOU. I think the next 60 days are going to determine whether the president, which I have confidence in him and his team, I think it's going to come down to how do you inspect and ensure that Iran does not have a nuclear weapon and the nuclear materials are controlled and likely either transferred or they're going to have to be deemed safe, which is the processing.
1: Congressman Ryan Zinke, I've got to ask you, though, of course, about this push and pull about whether the Israel Hezbollah, and they keep calling it Israel and Lebanon. Israel's not at war with Lebanon. It bothers me. This is Israel against Hezbollah, and Hezbollah is the ladies' auxiliary of Iran. I mean, that's I'm being facetious, but they're really annoying. They want to make this a part of the deal, and Hezbollah is we know about Al-Qaeda and ISIS, but Hezbollah is the old OG terrorist army. They are the biggest terrorist army, the most powerful one over the years. They killed a lot of Americans. How do you keep this separate? I mean, Hezbollah is Iran, and if they're going to be attacking our allies and attacking Americans, which they do as well, how do we keep this separate from this deal? It's not easy.
3: No, and you're exactly right. The three H's, the Houthis, Hezbollah, and Hamas, all of them are funded in surrogates of Iran. That's not in dispute. Is that you're right on the pillars of no nukes, no nuclear material, no arsenal destruction. It's also Iranian influence. But you know, in our hemisphere as well, I would just remind you that Hezbollah's highest population of Hezbollah was in Venezuela, outside of the Middle East. So let's be clear that it's here as well. But do you separate it? I think. I stand with Israel, but I fight for America. And Israel and the administration are going to have disagreements, as they should. I think the Lebanon, clearly the Lebanese government is not in control. They're fledgling. We would like to have them in control. We have Tom Barrack in the Middle East, in Syria and Turkey, and he's outstanding. So we have a good team there. I think the solution set really is Iran. If Iran can, they want to survive. But if we see the Middle East and Iran being checked, the Middle East could actually prosper. And a prosperous Middle East, I can tell you, that doesn't have the Iranian influence, it'll be a golden period in the Middle East. And I think their neighbors understand that as well. Iran exits this. Their currency is worthless. Their economy is in ruins. They're in drought. They don't have the first and second echelon. The military is gone. First echelon of leadership is dead. They don't have an air defense. They don't have a navy. So Iran is going to emerge from this, but I think a key element is Iran also understands that the Straits is global power. And we're going to have to make sure there's freedom of navigation on the Straits. And the president looked at that, and I think he understands that's key. Is Iran, right now they don't need a nuke. They just need a couple boats there and throwing off mines, and they can have a global impact on movement of energy.
1: Congressman Ryan Zinke, Ryan Zinke, we're talking to you, a congressman from Montana, former Secretary of the Interior as well, but certainly a former Navy SEAL. So we're tapping into your expertise on military stuff. Fernando Mateo, you got a question?
4: Yes, I just wanted how are you, Congressman Fernando Mateo here? First of all, I just wanted our listening audience to know that you were a Navy SEAL, which.
1: I stole your thunder.
4: Yeah, he stole it right out of my mouth. And we are very proud of you and the service that you've given. But you announced you're not going to seek re-election. Is that still happening?
3: Yeah, and a couple things.
4: We need you.
3: One is that there are six SEALs, Navy SEALs, in the House of Representatives and one in the Senate. There's two special forces. We lost Mike Walls. But this is not by accident. Now, I'm also chairman of SEAL PAC, and we'll go out and we'll recruit, special forces. We'll recruit American patriots to make sure that they'll continue the fight. For me, years of special forces and SEALs kind of caught up. It's time to kind of go in the yards and, get some surgeries, nothing life-threatening, but just repair. And one thing as a SEAL is you never leave your post unless properly relieved. So I found a great replacement, two Bronze Stars. Matter of fact, he was in the radio business, number one conservative talk show host in Montana. He worked for Conrad Burns, worked for me, Gianforte. He's a great American, and he'll be a super relief. So I'm happy about that. The House, my perspective, not my first rodeo. Right now, nothing gets done unless President Trump is involved.
4: Well, listen, you're 64 years old. We wish you the very best. I hope, whatever health issues you're going through, that you recover, because we need people like you in America.
1: So, Congressman, we have to ask you, we tapped into your expertise in military stuff, but, you're still a member of the Republican Party. And we're reeling here in New York City from these results of these primaries last night with these socialists winning. It's rough for us. It's rough for us here in New York to see these people who are so viciously anti-American, so anti-Semitic, so anti-capitalist. And that's the only way to help people out of poverty, by the way. Capitalism is still the best anti-poverty program, along with law and order. And they're against both of them. But as a Republican nationally, do you look at this and say, well, this is bad for New York, but could be good for the Republicans nationally, because all we have to do now in the next few elections is say, look at New York and look who they elected. You can't be on their team in Pennsylvania, Wisconsin, or Michigan, can you?
3: You can't pull against New York. Mm-hmm. I mean, I'm from Montana. New York's New York. We have different tones, but I can tell you, I want New York, just like you, to be the center of America in the heart, because New York it has that potential. I think looking at it, what's happened to the Democratic Party? They had candidates that are elder, that haven't done anything, that are corrupt, that are not resonating. And then you have a new group in here that are socialist, communist, far leftists that you're right, that are stealing opportunity.
4: They're stealing opportunity
3: from New York.
4: And they're led by Bernie Sanders, a guy that's what, he's 90 now or something like that?
1: No, he's 80s. Yeah, in his 80s.
3: But, you know, and then overall, I do think the Republicans are going to keep the House, though. And this is why, really quickly, is one is Act Blue has been exposed. When you have tens of staffs taking the Fifth Amendment, it's been exposed. It isn't destroyed. And Act Blue is a funding mechanism for the Democratic Party. It hasn't been destroyed, but it's been largely disabled. First time in the history, I think, Republicans are out raising Democrats. How often does that happen?
2: But a problem, Ryan, you know, Mr. Congressman, nobody goes to jail. Has anybody gone to jail from Act Blue?
3: No.
2: Has that woman that did all the atrocities at the IRS go to jail?
1: Oh, Lois Lerner. Yeah.
2: Lois Lerner? Well,
3: the only guys that go to jail are Republicans. You know that.
2: There's something wrong.
3: It's amazing. No, it's amazing. You're right. But the second thing is, you know, you look at Canada across the country, we have better candidates. We just do. You know, we have better, solid candidates that represent Montana, that represent our country, that represent, you know, the American ideals of create opportunity, not entitlements. And, you know, and lastly, you can't predict the past with President Donald J. Trump as a predictive of what's going to happen in the future. This president has shown resilience. He's out of the box. He relates to people. You know, he relates to the guy in the street because he talks like it. He's transparent. And there's only one Donald J. Trump. And so to say, well, history has shown, you know, midterms are going to be rough for the incumbents, I don't think you can use past as a prediction of the present or the future with Donald J. Trump.
1: You know, Ryan Zinke, the congressman from Montana, joining us. Getting back to military just for a second, because when you said you were talking about recruiting and you were talking about recruiting some of these patriots and special forces and SEALs veterans to run for office, I want to talk about the active duty guys and gals right now. How do you feel about their morale, their fighting ability right now? We've heard mixed reports about it. Obviously, recruiting numbers have been shooting up higher. I don't know if that's continued. We know that happened throughout the first year of the second term for President Trump. What are you hearing from the fighting men and women in all the forces, not just the Navy?
3: Well, I stay close, you know, and sometimes I feel like a stone tablet because, you know, and I was a commander at SEAL Team 6. So at the time, you know, we were at the front of the fight, you know, always the vanguard. But today, these guys, these men and women are so much superior in fighting ability on the front line. You know, as a quick example, you know, my tenure was we were trying to figure out how to integrate technology in the battlefield, you know, how to integrate drones and thermal imaging. This generation has mastered it, my friend. No one could have done Venezuela. No one on the face of the planet other than a tier one U.S. force. And that was a brilliant execution. No one could have gone after the pilot in the middle of nowhere in Iran. No one has the capability of what the United States has and are skilled and, you know, are current. And you can say what you want about Ukraine, but I can tell you the Ukraine Special Forces and our ability as a country far exceeds what's happening on the battlefield. Do we need to get better? Absolutely. We need to understand that technology is moving faster than our industry, and we need to be able to change pace I would say pick the pace up to from analog now to digital, because that's the change that needs to occur. But I think we're in good shape. We certainly are funding the military, and I would say we the military needs to be reorganized. That takes time. But it needs to be reorganized to face the challenges in the future. And, you know, I think Hegseth and that team have been, you know, spot on organizational changes. You know, but also, you know, we're in the conflict. We see globally, you have Ukraine, Russia, unsolved. We have Taiwan, Russia, quiet, but, you know, a threatening. Of course, we have the Middle East in there, and we have Venezuela. So there's a number of things on the board. I think we're stretched pretty thin.
1: Congressman Ryan Zinke from Montana, retiring after many years of service to this country, but I'm sure you'll still be serving us in many capacities. Thank you so much for joining us on Sid and Friends in the Morning, the Katz and Company Takeover Day 4. When we return, we're going to go back to members of Congress. We got Senator James Lankford from Oklahoma. Stay with us on Sid and Friends in the Morning.

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1: Well, from the Apple Bank traffic desk, again, as you begin to travel out onto the inbound side, or outbound side, rather, the Grand Central Parkway, right by the Cross Island, there is an accident in the left lane. That is in the process of being clear, but inbound, you're going to be heavy right through that same area as you would expect, and then again, getting in through St. John's. If you're inbound on the LIE, you're slow coming in through the area of Queens Boulevard, then again at the LIE, so it opens up a little bit once you get past Queens Boulevard. Inbound, Gowanus BQE, slow Prospect on up to the Brooklyn Bridge. Southern State, a mess, real heavy and slow getting through the Meadowbrook this morning. Southbound on the Bruckner, very heavy coming down to the drawbridge, a stall there in the right lane. Inbound at the Lincoln Tunnel, it's a solid 30 to 40 minute delay just looking at the camera of the ramp coming off of the northbound Eastern Spur getting in, and it is real heavy this morning, so bumper to bumper there. And then inbound at the Holland Tunnel, a big delay coming off of the Skyway almost all the way back to the Hackensack River, so that's going to be a problem. Long Island Railroad, 634 out of Westbury headed to Penn Station. They canceled that. Transit Authority delays on the 4 and the 5 in Jersey Transit. The 722 out of Spring Valley due in Hoboken at 840. That train has been canceled. An alternate side is in effect. 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
3: The Cats Roundtable. John Katsimatidis with Jack Schlossberg talking about the ethnic diversity in the congressional district he is running for.
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1: Now, this is the Cats and Friends takeover of Sid and Friends in the Morning. Sid is in Israel right now, but that doesn't mean he's not on the radar. Just learned that yesterday, Sid received a letter from the New York State Broadcasters Association that he will be inducted into their Hall of Fame, their Radio Hall of Fame.
3: That is great. That is great news.
1: It's a nice feather in our cap here. We need a trophy case here, John. Well, we have like on the walls, but need a trophy case.
4: Chad set up a trophy case.
1: We did.
4: You come in.
1: Oh, that's right. The trophy case. Is it a case? Yeah.
4: No, it's like a whole display.
1: Yeah,
4: it's
1: display.
4: A whole
1: okay.
4: wall. Anthony Sliwa watches over it.
1: Yes.
4: And he does a good job, and he's a good kid.
1: We're going to get another one. Well, Sid's been in Israel doing a lot of great work, but he's been he texted you at 3 in the morning? Something
4: at
1: like
4: that? Yeah.
1: It's 10 in Israel, so not that bad. 10 in the morning.
4: And I answered him at 3:30.
1: Oh, okay.
3: Yeah, John doesn't sleep.
1: Yeah, and it's pretty safe to text him, I guess. You know, but, you know, I don't want to be the one time to wake you up. I don't want to do that.
3: Listen, it's an honor for WABC to have Sid Rosenberg, you know, getting this huge award, you know.
1: Well, and he's letting us play in his house this week. You know, this is his show.
3: I've always wanted to be on his show, and this week I got the whole week.
5: Yeah, but this
3: is great.
5: The timing of the award is the show. Tell us this is his show.
3: Yeah. Oh, that's what's happening.
4: George Venizelos is in the studio.
1: Yes, today? Well, we said he was coming, and then he slipped in stealthily. We said twice. Fernando and I both said twice, and I think Justin did too. But George Venizelos, a former head of the FBI here in New York City,
4: and our next guest is coming on in about a few minutes.
1: James Langford,
4: and tell us about it. He's the Oklahoma
6: United States Senator.
1: Yeah.
4: And what else can you tell us?
1: Well, we're going to make radio history here because I would promise you that outside of the state of Oklahoma, you probably have never had two guests on a national program who are both born in the state of Oklahoma. I was born in Oklahoma City in 1970.
3: There goes another state you were born in.
1: Yeah, I was born there. I lived there for a while after that. So probably outside of Oklahoma, there probably aren't two people born in Oklahoma speaking to each other.
5: This is deja vu. We've gone through this before.
1: Yeah. I lived in all these different states. But Oklahoma is, by the way, Oklahoma is an interesting state. Oklahoma used to be, and it still is in some ways, one of the poorest states in the country. They had a lot of Indian reservations there, a lot of stuff that wasn't. But natural gas made the state of Oklahoma much wealthier. That's how they got a basketball team.
4: And you know they have a lot of earthquakes in Oklahoma now? And
1: they
4: know why?
5: Let me guess.
1: They say it's because of fracking, but
4: it is because of fracking. When you remove too much.
1: Okay.
4: You know what the purpose of
1: I'm pro fracking though.
4: I know I'm pro fracking, but the people have to know the truth. The crude oil is not from dinosaurs.
1: Right.
4: The planet Earth makes it to have
5: the lubricant.
4: As a lubricant for
1: the tectonic plates. Yeah. Well, I got to say,
4: you can't take out too much too fast. In other words, take it out, and the planet Earth remakes it.
1: Right.
4: I mean, the planet Earth is a remarkable entity. So whoever created it, it fixes itself.
1: Yeah, George Carlin had a great bit about this, about environmentalists. So the planet's in trouble. The planet's in trouble. George Carlin used to say, the planet will be fine. The people are effed.
3: George, down your alley, you know, in 2026, there were, just this year, 455 defendants charged in a $6.5 billion Medicaid fraud.
5: I wanted to bring that up because it's not getting the coverage.
3: But wait a minute. 2025, there were 324 people arrested, $14.6 billion.
5: Yeah.
3: What's the FBI doing about this?
5: Well, this is the first shot over the bow here now. This is a great case. 90 doctors are arrested in this round.
3: And how many, immigrants are involved in this here?
5: This one has a little Russian flair on it, too.
3: No Somalians?
5: Because the Russians, I know Somalians is the topic everyone wants to talk about, but the Russians
3: are killing us, yeah.
5: They've been doing this for years, stage accidents, all kinds of healthcare fraud. And I give the vice president, they put a fusion center together. They have all these agencies working together, the FBI, HHS, And they're making, so they put all these cases together and they did a major roundup.
3: So they
5: this is for more to come.
1: We got the senator, James Lankford, joining us from Oklahoma. George Venizelos, I want to ask you about that in a second because of the scam, that I very famous Medicare and Medicaid scam. But James Lankford from Oklahoma joining us right now. We're making broadcast history because we got two Oklahoma natives speaking to each other on the national airways. Outside of Oklahoma, that doesn't usually happen. So thanks for joining us. But we're reeling here in New York, Senator, from these socialist, communist, anti-Semites winning in these elections last night. Tell me, please, things are better in Oklahoma.
7: Yeah, things are better than in Oklahoma. If you get outside the commie corridor there, you end up with a much better reality of where the rest of the country is. The rest of the country is scratching their head and saying, what in the world? No, who looks at Cuba and says, that's going great, let's do that, other than certain areas there around New York and your wonderful mayor. So it is a fascinating thing for the rest of the country to be able to watch. But literally everyone's scratching their head. The good folks in Florida are jumping up and down because they're saying more folks are about to move to Florida, buy land, and move out. So we're all watching at this point and saying New York's going to have to figure out how to be able to heal itself.
1: What about Oklahoma taking? I mean, I know Oklahoma, the University of Oklahoma, OU, they have been trying to attract students in addition to businesses from New York. I mean, is there an effort in Oklahoma to attract New York money and students and things like that?
7: There is, actually. So Oklahoma is very open for business. We've had a lot of major businesses that have come in, both of manufacturing, a lot of high-tech businesses, aerospace. Our number two industry in Oklahoma is actually aerospace. And so we have quite a bit of that engineering work and everything else coming in. We're currently stealing most of it from California, but we're definitely open to New York businesses as well that want to be able to come in and live a little freer.
1: Well, you know, Exxon moved out of New Jersey. We just got that news. I mean, that was there since the time of John D. Rockefeller. But what are some of the other major issues that you're tackling right now? I mean, we're talking about elections, and obviously this is a midterm election year, and that's very important for us. It's important for us in the media, but work gets done as well. We just had this housing bill. You guys in the Senate passed it already. The House passed it, something like 358-30. It was very, you know, a rare bipartisanship. That's a nice result for the American people, and it's got a lot to do with supply and demand.
7: It is, actually. The housing bill, the 21st Century Road to Housing, really focuses on what are federal regulations that are actually slowing down more access to more homes. And the hope of this legislation is to say, what can we do to do on the federal side what needs to be done? Because it really needs to be done on the local side. So state and local regulations are much higher than the federal regulations on housing. But we're trying to be able to lead by example here to say, if we can bring down a lot of the regulations that are bringing up the cost, then we can actually do better on this. So there's a lot of regulations that have been just sitting there for a long time that we think, okay, somebody had a good idea and they wanted to impose it on everybody. It just drives up the cost over and over and over again. People just want to get into a house that's safe that they can afford. And so that's the key aspect here. So this is not a big spending bill. This is not throwing billions of dollars and saying we'll fix it by throwing more money. This is trying to get at the root of the problem, saying what is causing housing to cost more. It's the regulatory side on it. And so let's actually deal with those. Now, this is not taking out every regulation on it. It's just taking out the dumb ones that actually just cost more money for the consumer and aren't gaining anything. So that's the main focus here. It also has lots of different what are called pilot programs. Let's test out some different ideas that are happening in different parts of the country and see what we can do to actually find areas that are successful and then do more of that.
8: Senator, it's Judge Richard Weinberg. Good to talk to you again, sir. You and Senator Cotton, Secretary Rubio, have been champions about protecting human rights and the victims of Chinese aggression within China. And you also have pointed out

0: Richard Weinberg, good to talk to you again, sir. You and Senator Cotton, Secretary Rubio, have been champions about protecting human rights and the victims of Chinese aggression within China. And you also have pointed out the threats that China poses to the United States and to the West. Can you tell me what you see going forward in terms of our relationship with China, what we should be doing?
1: Yeah, we're going to continue to do business with China long term, but we've got to do it with eyes wide open on it. This is not a full withdrawal from China, but this is a everybody pay attention to what this really is. This is a communist nation that wants to control its own people, that wants to spread this kind of control around the world, and also to be able to manage everyone else's economy based on theirs. So they've stolen our intellectual property for decades now, copied it, tried to sell it back to us or sell it to different parts of the world. So that's been something everyone knows over and over again. But what we're seeing in the AI race right now is Chinese AI that's been trained with Chinese models, with Chinese communism for the answers to try to send out AI agents all over the world to say, use Chinese AI to be able to solve your problems and give a communist flair to how you run your business and your family and what are the perspectives. So that's a very big threat. We face a different threat in Oklahoma. The Chinese illegal aliens coming into Oklahoma, actually producing marijuana farms and then shipping out marijuana all over the country based on that. That's something we've actually shut down by the thousands of operations in my state that we have aggressively gone after. But the Chinese criminal organizations just determined they could pump lots of drugs into the country, like what they're doing with fentanyl, to try to do with marijuana as well through illegal operations there. That has actually been shut down on the whole in my state. But we have to be eyes wide open on the very real threats, both to our families, to our society, and to our business with culture.
2: Senator, this is Fernando Mateo. I have a question for you. You led the 2024 border security negotiations.
1: Yeah.
2: Who do you see is trying to get into this country in abundance, other than Central and South Americans? Where are they coming from? Who do we need to be watching out for right now?
1: Well, what's interesting is our border's completely different now than what it was 2 years ago when I was trying to shut down the Biden administration from their open borders. If you go back to 2 years ago, we had 10,000 people a day illegally crossing the border. Now it is zero. People are not getting through the system as they were before on it. President Biden was just literally everyone all over the world could come. And so we had lots of Chinese nationals. We had people from all over the world that were coming into the country and they're just being released. Now those folks are actually being picked up. They're being prosecuted or they're going through the court system to actually get an answer to their case and then being removed, because it is very difficult to get asylum in the United States. The law is already strong, but what the Biden administration was doing is saying, we'll investigate your status later, and would give people years to be in the country before they even had any investigation. What the Trump administration is doing is saying, when you cross the border, we're going to check it right then. If you don't qualify, you don't get in the country. So we actually don't have a big push from any single country that's trying to be able to come at the United States right now with illegal aliens.
3: Senator James Lankford is our guest right now from the state of Oklahoma. And Senator, obviously oil and gas, a big part of your issues in the state there. Yeah. And we've got U.S. crude oil, WTI, at $71 a barrel right now.
4: Close to that 65 I predicted a couple weeks ago.
3: Yeah. Look, you know, I'm sure Oklahoma's happy with the businesses that have made a little bit of extra money in these couple of months, but are they okay now with going back to the $60 level?
1: Yeah, that at $60, the consumer's really excited and the producers start to slow down, so you don't get as much drilling. It actually hurts economies. So there is kind of that magic number there where it works for consumers, it works for production as well. What we found when the prices jumped up on it, the producers, the folks that are doing the drilling, didn't add more wells because everyone knew it was temporary. As soon as the Strait of Hormuz reopened, we knew the prices were going to go down. In fact, they would go down significantly, as John just mentioned, I just heard, because there'd be just a flood of oil that would hit the market and prices would drop precipitously. We've seen an enormous drop in Oklahoma on prices, and I don't know what it is there, obviously, in New York, but We've seen a big drop just in the last week in Oklahoma. So that's going to happen for consumers all around the country with the Strait of Hormuz open and with the amount of oil that's finally hitting the world market again. Long term, you got to hit that sweet spot where it works for consumers, it works for the companies that actually produce it. That creates enough product to be able to be out there at a price that people can afford.

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1: 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Senator James Lankford, yep. The Republican from...
2: By the way, that's basic capitalism. That's not socialism. Sure, that's not setting the price. That's just basic capitalism works.
1: If it isn't set by the law of supply and demand, it isn't going to last. Same, Senator James Lankford, state of Oklahoma, thank you so much. We're going to be back with some breaking news out of the FBI.

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2: Good morning, I'm John Terrett. There was a big tech sell-off at Wall Street on Tuesday that actually began on Monday night and then swept through Europe and came here as well. There is a growing sense that tech company spending on AI may not in the end provide comparable returns. In other words, the notion that the so-called hyperscalers spending on AI may not be sustainable triggered the big tech sell-off. Names like Nvidia, Intel, AMD, SanDisk all lower yesterday, though it has to be said the stock's up huge amounts for the year so far. So at the end of the trading session, the Dow, which had been in the green for most of the day, ended just about in the red. The Nasdaq, though, was down more than 2% and the S&P 500 by 1.4%. After the closing bell, FedEx gave us their earnings. They topped estimates thanks to cost savings and the spin-off of their freight business. Now, FedEx is up about 40% year-to-date, but they were down 1.6% last night when the news came out. Elsewhere yesterday, SpaceX was back up after a three-day sell-off. Earnings at Carnival Cruise Lines were disappointing. Shares down 6%. The movie house chain AMC stock plunged 25% at one stage. It's raising cash to pay down debt. And in the sport of golf, a major reconstruction is planned by the PGA. Two new tours to be created, an elite one and a lower so-called challenger tour. Later today, earnings come from one of the big tech giants, the chipmaker Micron. With business, I'm John Terrett.
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4: From the Apple Bank Traffic Desk, and as you travel on the Grand Central Parkway on the outbound side, still a lot of heavy traffic getting out to the Cross Island. There was an earlier accident, then up on the LIE as well. A lot of heavy traffic getting out to the Cross Island. Once you get in Nassau County on both of them, though, you're in pretty good shape. Not the case, though, on the Southern State. Very heavy and slow, pretty much from the Seaford Oyster Bay all the way through Hempstead Lake State Park. That in both directions. We also are going to have delays on the Belt Parkway. Usual stuff getting through Kennedy Airport, then inbound on the Gowanus BQE. Really, from the middle of Staten Island, all the way on the Staten Island Expressway, all the way on up to the Brooklyn Bridge. A lot of heavy traffic this morning. We're also looking at a big delay inbound at the Holland Tunnel off of 1 and 9. We're going to be backed up to the Hackensack River on the inbound side of the Skyway. And also, as you begin to travel on the inbound side of the Jersey Turnpike Extension, you're heavy getting over the Newark Bay Bridge and then again from 14C on in. You got about 30 to 40 inbound at the Lincoln Tunnel and about the same up at the George Washington Bridge. And the Transit Authority still delays on the 4 and the 5. 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I'm Joe Nolan with traffic on Talk Radio 77 WABC.
0: Every weekend, newsmakers are on 77 WABC. The Cats Roundtable. John Katsimatidis with Jack Schlossberg, talking about the ethnic diversity in the congressional district he is running for.
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0: Cousin Brucey. With Phil Talata of the Winstons on creating the most sampled beat in hip-hop history.
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17: We're going to have to interrupt the Rolling Stones here for a second. A little bit of breaking news here. Actually, a big breaking news story for you here in New York.
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17: That we're just learning, according to a number of sources, the Daily News, NBC News, Frank Caron, the former chief of staff to Mayor Eric Adams, has been arrested by the FBI. Now, this is in connection with an alleged bribery-related scheme. This is out of the Eastern District of New York, so this is the U.S. Attorney's Office based in Brooklyn, but it also covers Suffolk and Nassau County. Kind of a sad story.
18: Do we know where he was arrested? Whether it was at 3 in the morning, 4 in the morning? Yeah. How do they do it, George?
19: Wait, I have a question. Why is it a sad story?
17: Well, we hate
19: if he broke the law.
17: No. I didn't mean that. Punished. No, that's a good point, George Benizelos. I'm just sad that there is corruption. I don't hear about corruption.
20: The corruption around Eric Adams' administration.
17: We don't want that to happen.
20: The problem.
19: That's the sad.
20: Yeah, but if there's corruption, you need to deal with it.
17: Yes.
20: If you deal with it, it just gets bigger. Gets stronger and it runs the city.
17: Good point.
20: So
17: good point. I just don't like to hear that there. I'd like to hear that there wasn't corruption. That's all. But well, if there is, I definitely want justice.
18: George, when things like this happen and the FBI make an arrest like this, what time does this usually happen?
20: You'd usually do it like before 6 a.m.
18: So then it must have been at his home.
20: It's quieter at his home. Depending on the case, sometimes they have themselves surrender too.
17: So you're saying I'm safe because I have to be here at 4 a.m.
20: Yeah, you have to do it early before
19: they'll get you here in front of ABC when everybody's still sleeping.
20: So you want to do it as quiet as possible.
17: Right. All right, we got Peter King, former Congressman Peter King on the line.
20: Peter's the perfect guy to come on now.
17: Peter, listen, George Venizelos' point is very well taken. We want to see justice done, but, I mean, come on. You don't want to – I wish we didn't have the corruption in the first place. Am I being a Pollyanna?
20: You're being naive.
21: And in a real way you are. The fact is there's always going to be corruption.
17: Darn.
21: And the idea is you need efficient people to watch it. As far as Frank Caron, I know him slightly. You hate to see some guy get in trouble, but if he deserves it, he deserves it. And it's too early to judge, but the U.S. attorney in that district is very professional, very top shelf. So let's wait and see how it goes. If it is corruption, then obviously it has to be punished, has to be gone after. Otherwise, the whole system corrodes, and the good people in it get brought down along with the others. So it's important to clean up the system. I don't want to prejudge Frank Caron, but right now it's going to be a tough fight ahead for him.
17: Yeah, well,
18: Frank Caron's an attorney.
17: Attorneys
18: should know better. Mm-hmm. You know, this is what they defend or what they prosecute. You know, this is their life. They know the consequences.
20: There's a lot of dirty attorneys.
21: If he did violate the law, that's one thing. We have to wait and see whether he did or not. There's usually a presumption of innocence. There's also a real-life presumption that the FBI and the U.S. attorney and the Justice Department have put all that effort into it. They must believe that he is guilty. On the other hand, as we saw with President Trump, you can also target someone for political reasons. I'm not saying that's the case with Frank Caron at all. I do know that Jonas Seller in the Eastern District is an outstanding U.S. attorney. And George can talk to the validity of the FBI in New York. Whatever criticisms were being made of the FBI in Washington under the Biden administration, that really never, ever applied to New York, especially when George was there.
20: George, I mean, you were FBI 25, 26 years, 4 years in charge in New York. What is the batting average of the FBI in New York when they decide to make an arrest?
19: What? Very high. I mean, the federal charges.
20: In other words, they don't make an arrest unless
19: they don't make arrests, especially in the corruption arena.
1: because you have to make sure that it's a slam dunk case, because you don't want to indict a high political figure and then have them go free, because then that's a stain. And there's a lot of protocols that go on when you investigate political figures. So any political figure that's indicted, I could tell you it's probably 99% conviction rate.
18: I wish Frank Caron the very best. Congressman Peter King, how are you? What an honor to have you here.
21: Oh, it's my pleasure being with you guys, believe me.
18: You know, we've taken over Sid's show this whole week, and Jake Novak is really doing a great job. You know, we have George Weinberg and, of course, the owner of the our boss here, John Katsimatidis. And we are enjoying it this week. I'm working double shift. You're working triple shift.
17: That's right.
18: You're up at 3 in the morning.
17: You need a pay raise. But Congressman King, we feel like we're in occupied territory this morning. These results of these primaries last night, these socialist, communist, anti-Semites winning all of Mayor Mamdani's endorsed candidates in these congressional elections, including this Dariliza Avila-Chevalier defeating Adriano Espaillat, Clara Valdez winning in Brooklyn over Reynoso, and Brad Lander winning over Dan Goldman. I mean, look, this is really bad news for New York, whether you're a Republican or a Democrat. These people are not going to bring prosperity or safety to the streets of New York or to the businesses of New York. An incredibly low amount of people voting. This Dariliza Avila-Chevalier, only 32,700 people voted for her in the entire primary last night. Now she's going to be a congresswoman. This has got to make you feel as worried as we are.
21: It does, and it's really terrible news, not just for Democrats and Republicans, but really all the people of New York. Listen, I'm old enough to remember, and I'm sure George does, and John also. Years ago, Jesse Jackson got slaughtered in an election in New York because years before, this is a Democratic primary, years before he had made some remark that was considered vaguely anti-Semitic.
2: He called New York Heimetown.
17: It wasn't vaguely anti-Semitic.
2: It was totally anti-Semitic. He called it Heimetown, Peter.
20: Unbelievable. Instead of calling everything anti-Semitic, can't we just call anti-hate?
2: No.
20: I mean, I don't understand this.
2: No, you're absolutely wrong on that. Because the hate in this country, the hate in this country today is anti-Semitic. It's not anti-Irish. It's not anti-Greek. It's not anti-Italian. The war is against the Jewish community and the state of Israel. So it's calling it hate is watering it down against the true threat to what's going on.
18: It's not anti-Dominican either.
1: No?
18: No, right. Not anti-Dominican.
20: How about anti-Greek?
18: Listen, these people are all haters. It's all about
2: Peter. Peter, some of your best friends are Jewish. Are we all monsters?
21: No, the point I was trying to make is that in comparison to what has been said today, Jesse Jackson's remark was vaguely anti-Semitic and it was from a distant past. That's the point I was trying to make. Today, that's overt anti-Semitism. It's anti-Israel, anti-Jewish. What happened to Dan Goldman, and I have no love for Dan Goldman, that would have been unheard of years ago. That would have ended the campaign right then and there. Instead, it meant almost nothing. In fact, maybe it even boosted support for his opponent, for Lander in that race. That's the point I was making, is that one comment or one time can bring down your career. Now you can make 10 comments a day that are hateful, anti-Semitic. And, John, I agree with Judge Weinberg. Right now, the targets are the Jews. That's the reality. And my point is, I'm very concerned for the Jews, but I also know when you look at history, it's the Jews first and the rest of us after that. So the fact is, all of us are in danger. We have to realize that and not say, well, it's only the Jews, or it's only this. If they're coming after the Jews, they're coming after all of us. And we have a special obligation, obviously, to the Jewish community because of World War II and historic anti-Semitism. But just from a selfish point of view, all of us are the targets, and that's the reality.
17: Peter King, by the way, we have Rabbi Chaim Steinmetz who's going to join us in a few minutes. He's a rabbi of a big congregation here in Manhattan to talk about all of this. But moving on from just that issue, taking it from that issue, you know, these candidates talk a lot about Israel and the Jews. What does that have to do with the price of eggs in Harlem or the Bronx, where the Chevalier is going to be the congresswoman now? I mean, to me, we've known for years that the Arab countries surrounding Israel have used anti-Semitism and anti-Israel rhetoric to get themselves off the hook for their terrible governments, for the fact that there's so much poverty, for the fact that a country like Egypt has, I think, like 60% illiteracy. But to see it come here to New York, I mean, this is like watching The Lord of the Rings and the orcs have come. I mean, this is like 7th century barbarism has come to Harlem and come to the Bronx and Brooklyn. This is absolutely terrifying.
21: It really is. And again, it goes beyond the issue of Israel in the Middle East. The anti-Israel, anti-quote-unquote Zionism, anti-Semitism is really a metaphor for coming against American society. And it's, that's why it's so important that we stand firm on this. And again, all sorts of hatred, obviously wrong. Also, I think it's important for Republicans to get our act together. And I don't want to sound critical of President Trump, but we shouldn't be talking about the reflecting pool and painting the White House gold and everything else. We should be get a few key issues, focus on them, and whatever happens in Iran with the negotiations, we should never be turning against Netanyahu or making remarks against him, which could be interpreted as being anti-Israel. You stand with your allies, and if you are going to have differences, you do it behind the scenes. You don't question that, you know, their motives or their loyalty.
18: Congressman King, we had a situation yesterday in a coffee shop. By the way, this is Fernando Mateo, Congressman. Pleasure to be here.
21: I recognize you anywhere.
18: Okay, great. Dan Goldman was denied service in a coffee shop. He's a congressman of this country. He was denied service because he was pro-Israel.
17: Sort of.
18: Right? Sort of pro-Israel.
17: He's not really that pro-Israel,
18: but
17: all right.
18: So, you know, what's your take on this situation?
21: That, to me, was indefensible. That's the point I was alluding to before. Is that should have ended the campaign right then and there. There should have been a massive outpouring of opposition to Brad Lander for that because he did not denounce it. And there should have been peaceful demonstrations against it. Instead, it was just sort of glossed over.
18: There's a protest today.
17: One second. We have Sid Rosenberg, our guy we're filling in for, on the phone right now.
20: Peter King can stay on the line.
17: Yeah, Peter, don't hang up, Peter.
20: Don't hang up, Peter. Stay on the line.
17: But we got Sid Rosenberg.
21: He'll drive me crazy.
17: Yeah, no,
19: oh,
17: Sid,
19: get ready, Peter.
17: Sid, you should have been here. I mean, when that story broke, you got a chance now to blast about this. Go ahead, Sid.
3: Well, I'm speaking to you right now. I'm about 100 yards away from the Kotel, which is also known as the Western Wall. The Wailing Wall here in Israel on another beautiful, sunny, gorgeous Israel day. Look, that's a tough race for me. You know, that race for me is like asking, hey, Sid, would you rather have AIDS or herpes?
18: Oh my God.
3: You know? I'm being serious. I mean, Dan Goldman is horrible. He's not really pro-Israel. You know, he's not as bad as Bernie Sanders or Chuck Schumer, but he's hardly one of our strong Jews.
17: Right.
3: And Brad Lander is a Palestinian. He's Chuck Schumer. He's a joke. Any decent Jew, you don't have Shabbat dinners on Friday night with Palestinians. So I don't like Goldman. I like Lander even less. I guess somebody had to win, given the choice, would have preferred Goldman. But either way, that Congress race is bad for New York and bad for America.
17: Sid, you know, there is going to be a protest today. I want to give everyone the details. 561 Lorimer Street in Brooklyn against this coffee shop, the Poetica coffee shop. So we're hoping for, you know, I'd like to see a nice turnout there. But, you know, Fernando and I were talking about yesterday, like, the Jewish community of Williamsburg should have been surrounding that coffee shop yesterday when this story broke.
18: Absolutely.
3: Uh-huh. Yeah, the problem is we don't do that, and we should, you know, and that's part of the problem with American Jewry is that unlike here in Israel, where they will shoot you, okay? Bottom line, we'll shoot you. In New York, they're very timid, and that's part of the reason why Jewish people get their asses kicked all over the streets of New York City. We just don't do that. They do that. So they can have a nice turnout outside the coffee shop, but it's not going to mean anything. It's not like it's going to stop there or anyplace else. You've got the mayor, this disgusting mayor, his disgusting, vile, wretched wife who goes to a coffee shop in Williamsburg, Brooklyn, and sits there and makes faces at the former Miss Israel, Melanie Sarabi, who I spent here the last couple of days. So it doesn't really matter. They could have 100 people, 1,000 people. The bigger problem is we are being taken over, New York City, by Jew-hating, cop-hating, America-hating, DSA anti-Semites. If yesterday, for you folks in New York, doesn't wake you up, doesn't prove to you how scary the situation is. I've been talking about this, guys, for days. Thousands of people I spoke in front of the last couple of days with Bibi Netanyahu, with Mike Huckabee, with President Herzog. And I told them the truth about America. The truth about America is it's becoming a very scary place, and no scarier place than New York City. This mayor is the most dangerous politician and has more power and more sway than maybe anybody outside of President Trump in our country. If you're not scared to be in New York now, you're half asleep.
17: Sid is on the line with us. Sid Rosenberg is on the line. So is former Congressman Peter King. And I want to ask both of you this question, because I think that, you know, Sid just touched on this. To me, this is the original sin or major sin of the Jewish community in the United States. If the Jews are going to continue to thrive in this country, they need to be able to say the following. If you come into our communities to attack us and hurt us, we'll kill you first. Have a nice day. And Peter King and Sid Rosenberg, I can't think of one Jewish community right now that can say that. Right, Sid?
3: I can't either. You know, look, we've got huge communities. I flew here on El Al, which is a great airline. Maybe they'll be the official airline of Sid and Friends in the morning. I don't know. We're working on it. But, you know, all of Lakewood, New Jersey was on my flight. And that whole community is basically Hasidic. You've got, obviously, Borough Park, which Peter knows, in Brooklyn. You've got these huge pockets. But the truth is, again, the Jewish people in the United States are not the same as the Jews here. And they don't do stuff like that. You know, they take the yarmulke off. They hide their mug in David. I tell parents all the time, the worst thing you can do is hide the fact that you're Jewish. They would almost rather you do that, people like Meir Mamdani and the terrorists, than find a dead body in the street of Tel Aviv. I swear to God. So if you hide the fact you're Jewish, you're playing right into the hands of the quote-unquote terrorists. And that's what New York Jews do. It's really sad to watch. Right, Peter?
21: No, you're right. It really is. Now, listen, we're not talking about shooting people in the streets, but Jews and all, and everyone should be standing with the Jews. Like Sid, before you come on, I was saying going after the Jews is almost a metaphor for going after America. It's always the Jews first and everybody else right after that. So if we don't stand united on this, not just as a Jewish issue, but as a human issue, all of us are going to suffer in the end. And what's happening here is almost unbelievable. If you had told any of us 5 years ago this was going to happen, that you would have this extent of anti-Semitism, anti-Americanism, anti-police attitude in the city of New York, anti-military, you go across the board, anti-ICE, you add it all together. This is an attack on American society. It's an assault on all of us, and we have to get together. I think President Trump has to organize this better. Our local Republican Party has to get organized better. For instance, here in New York, and I'm not saying this politically, we have to elect someone like Bruce Blakeman. And we can't be saying, you should be doing this, we should be doing that, or we should have had this candidate. We have a great candidate. Let's get behind him. The fact that he's Jewish adds to that, because that would even make the victory more resounding in this age of anti-Semitism.
17: Sid and Peter, speaking of Bruce Blakeman, have you seen Bruce Blakeman's new AI ads, AI-generated ads online? They're very much like the Spencer Pratt ads, where he's on a subway with Kathy Hochul, I mean, you know, with a caricature of Kathy Hochul. I don't know if either of you have seen this, but to me, this is kicking up. What do you think about it, Sid?
3: I like it, Jake. There's also a caricature of Mamdani, and they're both eating on the train.
4: On the train, yes.
3: Like monsters. They look like monsters, and they are monsters. Let's be honest. You know, Kathy Hochul is not a good person. I don't know if she's a good person. She's not. She's allowing the people in her state to basically fall apart here. And the mayor is just an outright terrible person. And I did hear from Bruce Blakeman a couple of times. As Peter pointed out, he's a proud Jew. He is a fighter. You know, he showed up with me at Columbia University. We were the very first people to get there. There was no Eric Adams. Sorry, folks, no Eric Adams. You know, a couple of days after us, Mike Johnson and Nicole Mariotakis showed up, but I was the first one there with Michael Rappaport, Anthony D'Esposito, Mike Lawler, and the aforementioned Bruce Blakeman. He's a wonderful guy. And Peter is right. We got to win that race. And honestly, I said this to Ed Koch just last week, I think the mayor feels like he's already won his second term. You know, he's already out there campaigning for his second term. He's not even 6 months into his first term. So the Republican Party in New York has to find some very serious mayoral candidates, too, or the mayor is going to walk right back into office and we'll be stuck with Kathy Hochul again, which I don't think she'll win. I think Bruce will win. But if she does, another 4 years of Mamdani, that makes 7 more years of this, the city will be gone. It will be gone.
18: Sid, this is Fernando Mateo. First of all, congratulations on your award. I don't know if you heard our breaking news.
17: Yeah.
18: Okay.
17: Inducted into the Hall of Fame.
18: Yeah, we're very proud of you, and we're very happy that you are taking a break, because it gives us an opportunity to sit in your studio while you're away and fill in your shoes.
19: Fernando's enjoying this, Sid.
18: I'm enjoying it, Sid. I've always wanted to
2: better come back.
18: Sid, don't come back, please. Sid, take another week.
17: We're going to need a crowbar to get him out of this chair.
19: He wants to know why he didn't get in the Hall of Fame.
18: Yeah, why already. Didn't I get in the Hall of Fame? But
3: it's a matter of time, Fernando.
20: You've only been a broadcaster for 5 minutes.
19: Maybe get Rookie of the Year.
18: But I'm on WABC. That's what's important.
20: That's what makes heroes. And wait till you hear the announcement who's starting this week.
18: Really? Listen, you can't duplicate me.
20: It's a super announcement.
1: Oh, boy.
20: It's a super, super announcement, and wait till you hear it.
17: John, right, I can't wait. Last word to you, Sid.
3: No, we'll say this, John, and this is a testament to you, and nothing you need to hear it from me, but I'm here in Israel. I'm 7,000 miles away, and you would be, maybe you wouldn't be actually, John, but you wouldn't be shocked, but you'd be happy to hear how many people here in Jerusalem listen to us on WABC. I mean, I got to tell you guys, it's surreal for me, but I get stopped in the street multiple times a day. I mean, multiple times a day. And I got to ask them, how do you know who I am? And they go, what do you mean? WABC, we listen every day. So even here in the Middle East, this little country.
20: Here in Miami, too.
3: Sid, yeah, well, Miami, too. They love us in Miami. That's right, John. Yes.
18: Sid, while you're there, please tell them to hear Fernando Mateo No Excuses Sundays between 6 and 7. Please make some palm cards.
17: Yeah, and
21: Sid, you think this is all a joke, but I'm not happy when I go to the Sheep and Dinah. People start talking to me about you. I don't care about Sid Rosenberg. Everyone's talking about me. And the only question I have is Sid really crazy or what? Yeah, he is. Believe me, he is. They love you.
17: Sid, anyway.
21: Also, no matter what I say, they still love you, so I don't know.
17: Sid, we got to take a break. But thank you so much for calling in from Israel. We do want you to come back, all kidding aside. And thank you for letting us take these chairs these last few days.
18: Don't forget
3: me,
18: Sid.
3: You're doing a great job, all of you guys. I won't forget you, Fernando. And Jake, you're doing a great job.
20: My FBI doesn't forget him.
3: Thank you for the Hall of Fame mention, too. I appreciate that. I've worked a lot of years and went through a lot of trials and tribulations, most of which were my fault. I'm accountable for it. But to be recognized as one of the all-time greats in our industry is pretty surreal. So thank you, guys. Thank you very much.
1: You got to get Lou in the Hall of Fame next.
17: Yeah, Lou's next.
3: Lou's got to be there.
1: Lou, he's a legend.
3: Man of mine, of course. I agree with you, George. I agree. Lou Ruffino, certain Hall of Famer. One of the greats.
17: We're all standing on his shoulders. All right, ladies and gentlemen, we'll take a break. We got a lot more news for you.
4: That was fun.

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5: I'm Michael Wallace. The UN now confirms Iran will allow nuclear inspectors into the country to check out its nuclear sites. Retired Brigadier General Sean Harris explains how the inspections typically work.
6: In practice, bottom line, they come into the country. They have a list of different locations they want to go to. They actually get access to those locations, go in, look at everything they want to, and then at the same time, they'd be able to come back out and give the world a full report through the UN. So at the end of the day, these are things that Iran was doing before this war until we actually got into it.
5: The UN says it's not clear when the inspections will begin. It estimates Iran has stockpiled 22,000 pounds of uranium, enough to make 10 bombs. President Trump is sure to give Senate Republicans an earful when he has lunch with them on Capitol Hill today. He's upset they haven't passed the SAVE Act to require voter ID. News Nation's Libby Dean reports the latest Pentagon funding request for the war with Iran will also be on the table.
7: The number now being discussed is roughly $80 billion. Most of that would cover the Iran war, including replacing depleted weapons, repairing equipment, keeping forces deployed, and also rebuilding damaged American military sites. So a big check there, and the White House has not yet sent that formal request to Congress. The political problem here, of course, is that the request is far higher, much more than the $29 billion estimate that we heard from War Secretary Pete Hegseth just last month.
5: Yesterday, several Republican senators voted with Democrats to block Trump from resuming the war with Iran. The three progressive congressional candidates backed by New York City's Democratic Socialist mayor all won their primaries last night. News Nation's Henry Rossoff.
8: Really a truly stunning sweep of the endorsements by Mayor Zohran Mamdani. It also looks like Avila Chevalier is looking very good in New York 13. I don't think you took the mayor's remarks live. They were very brief. He didn't mention any of the other races besides Brad Lander. He said, we need a good neighbor in Congress, following up on the Mr. Rogers theme that Lander launched his campaign with.
5: All three candidates ran on a platform of ending American support for Israel. The USDA says the number of confirmed screwworm cases has risen to 19. Most of them are in Texas. News Nation's Xavier Walton has more from Dallas.
9: Many ranchers and some Texas lawmakers say they want to see a more aggressive response to this outbreak. With that said, you know, Texas has started fighting this decades-old threat with new technology. Federal officials now utilizing drones, thermal cameras, and artificial intelligence. But the main tool officials are using is still sterile flies. The idea is to release sterile male flies so they mate with females but do not reproduce.
5: The deadly heat wave gripping parts of Europe is spreading to more cities today. This California woman was out in the sun at the Vatican.
10: Yeah, I'm pale, obviously, so I'm burning a little bit. My scalp really burns because my hair is dark, so it gets super warm. But I think I'm okay now that I have water.
5: Many cities and countries are breaking records with temperatures above 100. This is the Worldwide News Network.
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4: 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We'll start out here in Detroit. Chaz Chisholm Jr. homered, drove in two runs, scored twice, and the Yankees beat the Tigers 4-3 to split the first two games of a three-game setup. Next for the Yanks, the lefty Ryan Weathers will get the start in tonight's rubber game finale of this three-game series against the Tigers. First pitch from Detroit, scheduled for 6:40 in Queens. The Mets lost 9-6 to the Cubs in the opener of a four-game set against visiting Chicago. Up next for the Mets, a day-night doubleheader between the two squads. First game scheduled to make up Monday night's rainout. Game one scheduled for 1:10 p.m. First pitch this afternoon from Citi Field. With Nolan McLean, we'll get the start there. Let's head to the NBA draft out in Brooklyn. The Wizards ushered in a new era by drafting BYU freshman forward A.J. DeBonsa with the number one overall pick. Going number two overall was Kansas freshman guard Darren Peterson, selected by the Utah Jazz. Cameron Boozer, he went number three to the Memphis Grizzlies. North Carolina forward Caleb Wilson, he went fourth overall to the Chicago Bulls. And at number five, the L.A. Clippers went with Illinois guard Keaton Wagler. Round two of the draft picking up tonight at 8 p.m. from the Barclays Center. And we're looking ahead to tomorrow night, the World Cup. Team USA picking up their group play action 2-0 thus far, and they will meet 0-2 Turkey from Los Angeles tomorrow night. 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
11: Well, from the Apple Bank traffic desk, as you begin to travel inbound, Lincoln Hall and George, all three, about a 30 to 40 minute delay this morning, just lots of volume. And then coming inbound from the other side, Long Island Expressway on the westbound side out by the Sagdicos Parkway, there's an accident in the HOV lane. Then pretty much slow traffic right on through from Lake Success, right on through to Queens Boulevard. But real heavy once you get into the area of the Grand Central Parkway. It looks like there might be an accident there. And then the road work on the outbound side. So you got a lot of trouble now all of a sudden on the LIE. You're also looking at delays as you travel northbound on the Meadowbrook coming up to the Southern State. Accident, that one's in the left lane on the Southern State itself, right by Route 110. An accident there as well. That also in the process of being cleared up and out of the way. Now coming down from Rockland County on the New York State Thruway, really not all that bad. Just lots of slow traffic as you come through the Garden State Parkway down to the Palisades Parkway. And then by the time you get to the Tappan Zee, you're moving along pretty well. Transit Authority delays on the 2, the 3, the A, and the Rockaway Shuttle. And alternate side of the street parking rules are in effect. 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
14: Well, at least we have good weather today. Here comes the sun. 8:26 a.m. here, Sid and Friends in the Morning. We just heard from Sid Rosenberg. We were hoping he would call from Israel sometime this week, and he did. I'm Jake Novak filling in for Sid this week. John Katsimatidis, Fernando Mateo, Judge Richard Weinberg, George Venizelos. On the phone with us right now is the rabbi of a major important congregation here in Manhattan. I'm going to say it one way that no one calls it Kehilat Yeshurun, but it's KJ. Everyone calls it KJ. His name is Rabbi Chaim Steinmetz. And Rabbi, we've been talking all morning about the situation. First of all, we have this denial of service vow from a coffee shop. I mean, this is like Germany in 1938 because Dan Goldman supposedly supports Israel. There is going to be a protest outside that shop today at 9 a.m., by the way. But still, Rabbi, it seems to me, and, you know, I know you're a leader of an important community, but an important congregation, but it just seems to us in this studio, Jews and non-Jews in this studio right now, that the Jewish community is not responding strongly enough to this.
15: Well, I agree. I think we need to stand up, even if it won't necessarily influence the people who are out to get us, because I don't think it will. It may even encourage them further. But I think we need to stand up so that our own community understands that we're not weak, we're not frightened. We absolutely need to stand up just so that we can lodge our protest, say that this is immoral, and that we will not accept it. This is the United States of America. This is not Germany in 1933. This is not Poland from the 1800s. This is the United States of America, and we will stand up for our rights, and we will let our community know that we have the strength and courage to get through this.
14: Rabbi, you're the leader of a very prominent congregation here. For those of you who may be somewhat familiar with it, this is the very famous congregation that Rabbi Lookstein's, both Joseph and Haskell Lookstein, were rabbis there and led those congregations. I got to ask you, though, we're talking about a strong response, though, but are some of your prominent congregants talking about getting the heck out, moving to Florida, moving to Israel, getting away from all this?
15: Not quite yet. I mean, there are always people who will talk about it. I think, obviously, the conditions in the city matter. Right now, look, crime is down, which is, thank God, let's hope that doesn't change. The city, more or less, is clean. So I think that as long as this is livable, they're willing to stick it out. I don't think they're taking flight just yet. I think that if the situation changes, people will leave. People will leave if they feel that they're not completely safe. Right now, my people are staying, and my people are willing to stick it out. And by the way, my people are willing to fight.
16: Well, Rabbi, this is Fernando Mateo. First of all, they're not your people. They're our people. Okay?
15: Well, I mean, my congregation.
16: I understand. I'm just kidding.
15: You might want to be the co-rabbi.
16: Listen.
15: I'm the rabbi of the congregation.
16: I may take you up on
14: Listen,
16: that.
14: Fernando, there's
16: I'm
14: an unveiling.
16: I'm going to make some good connections
14: there's
16: there.
14: There's an unveiling and a funeral in Queens later today that Rabbi Simons would rather not go to. I think you can do it for him.
16: I'll fill in for you. Yeah. Listen, I say, you know, the Jewish community has contributed so much to New York. In the real estate market, in the retail market, in every market whatsoever. It's mainly led by Jews. And you unite when it comes to all of that stuff. Why haven't you united when it comes to fighting for your rights, fighting for what's right for the Jewish community? I want to see a big turnout today protesting what happened to the congressman, because it's not right that you stay home. Come out, show force, and let people know that, hey, the Jewish community comes together for big investment, but we're also going to come out together for human justice.
15: Fernando, your words are music to my ears. This is what we need.
16: Are you dancing? Are you dancing yet?
15: I'm not dancing just yet, but it is music to my ears. We need a coalition of people who will stand on principle, who will not allow those who demonize any community to get into power. We need to stand together. And by the way, there are people in every community. And I want to say that even in the Muslim community, although sometimes they're bullied by others, there are people in every community that understand what it means to have a New York that is safe, a New York that is open to investment, because that's the only way that New York will work, a New York in which everyone can come together. By the way, that's the New York we had. We just had it a couple years ago under Mike Bloomberg. Why would we throw this away? And we need to all come together and pull together a coalition, not of any political stripe, just of people who are like-minded, who are moderate, who get and understand what we need to do for the future.
14: Just have about 30 seconds left, Rabbi, but, you know, the historical report card is out there. When you do these kinds of things to the Jews, it ruins the whole nation. Spain, Russia, even England lost some prominence at some point.
17: Spain is in deep trouble right now.
14: Yeah. Honestly, this isn't just about New York. It's about the whole country, isn't it?
16: They have a worthless prime minister in Spain.
15: I mean, look, there's an analogy. They always call it the canary in the coal mine, where they would put canaries in coal mines that they would be ones that are sensitive and die because of the noxious fumes in the coal mine. We, the Jews are the canary in the coal mine. We're the easiest to demonize. We're the easiest to attack. But once one group is attacked, then the next group is attacked, and the group after that is attacked. And we know that. And so I turn to all people of goodwill in New York City and say, let's get together, because this, what is happening now, the rhetoric the mayor has pushed out is unacceptable. It is actually reckless, and it's an invitation to violence. So please, all people of goodwill, let's get together. Let's make this city what it really, truly can be.
14: All right, go ahead, Judge, real quick.
18: Rabbi, it's Judge Richard Weinberg. I want to share with you and our audience the famous words of Martin Niemeyer, the German pastor, who said, first they came for the communists, and I did not speak out because I was not a communist. Then they came for the socialists, and I did not speak out because I was not a socialist. Then they came for the trade unionists, and I did not speak out because I was not a trade unionist. Then they came for the Jews, and I did not speak out because I was not a Jew. Then they came for me, and there was no one left to speak out for me. That's the message. Yep. That's the important thing people have to understand.
15: Yes. So let's get together. Let's try to build a coalition. I know that in the Jewish community, everyone has woken up because we're the ones that are in the crosshairs. Now let's start pulling other communities in.
14: Rabbi Chaim Steinmetz from KJ Kehilat Yeshurun. I'm saying, no one says that. It's always just KJ.
15: You're saying it with the Hebrew pronunciation. Wonderful.
14: I know. Once in a while it comes up. Well, I'm a Flatbush grad, so tell that to the Ramaz kids. We learned Hebrew properly at Flatbush. I got to get that in. Anyway, we'll be right back. Acting Secretary of Labor going to be joining us, Keith Soderling. So you want to stay with us. Thank you so much, Rabbi, and thank you for sticking with us.

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1: Well, from the Apple Bank traffic desk, still delays on the Southern State on the westbound side coming into Route 110. There is an accident there. You got a pretty big delay behind that. And then also, as you travel on the Meadowbrook Parkway northbound, you've got delays coming off of the Sunrise Highway right up and into the area of the Southern State. There's an accident there. The left lane's going to be out. Then on the LIE on the westbound side at the Sagdicos, right in the HOV lane, there is a collision there also. Now, once you get into the city, there are delays as you travel from about the Cross Island Parkway into the Clearview. Then it opens up. Then you're heavy Main Street into Queens Boulevard. A lot of heavy traffic on the Belt Parkway, the usual stuff in both directions getting through Kennedy Airport. And then also as you begin to travel out onto the old Innerborough Parkway, the Jackie Robinson, looks like you've got a couple of accidents along the way. One by Forest Park, the other one right just before you get to the end of the highway. And Mass Transit at this point still delays on the 2, the 3, the and the Rockaway Shuttle. 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
4: Hank Shankoff, what about the police? You happen to be a police officer. How are they feeling these days? And what other areas do you want to report on Mamdani?
5: Well, look, the threat of cutting 1,000 cops is absolutely insane. We don't have enough police officers now. We're operating with the police department based on what I know and talking to insiders. And in the interest of disclosure, I have represented police unions and still do. If you reduce policing, you create a situation with a changing economy, which is what happened again in the 60s. Potential disaster. And the problem here is that the city cannot come back from that same situation. Why? Because we don't have the same kind of economy. What are you going to do with those people? It's a very different economy. It's a mobile economy. It's not a stationary economy. There are office buildings that are empty. There's a reason for it.
4: What about Rikers Island?
5: Potential disaster. What are you going to do with those people?
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0: So in our last segment, Rabbi Chaim Steinmetz called us the canary in the coal mine, and Lou's got the police canary in the coal mine ready to go. Is that from Ghost in the Machine? Zendaya Madai, which is the first album I, you know, got in contact with the police. I was in sixth grade in 1981. All kidding aside, though, good stuff. Joining us right now on the phone, the acting Secretary of Labor, Keith Sonderling, who, by the way, whose parents are Holocaust survivors. We can't get away from this topic, but I do want to get away from the topic of anti-Semitism just for a moment with you. You know, Keith, this is something that Larry Kudlow's been saying. We're seeing it mostly in the markets. I know we've had some ups and downs, but the U.S. economy seems to be a lot stronger than people say, and that starts and ends with the jobs. We've had some good jobs reports recently, right?
1: Yeah, well, good morning, and thanks for having me. And yes, exactly right. You know, people just continue to doubt President Trump's economy. They try to make it worse than it sounds, but we're seeing from the Department of Labor is great job numbers. If you just look at the last 3 months of job reports, we've seen 2 months that have tripled economists' expectations and last month doubled economists' expectations. So we continue to add new private sector jobs, which is exactly what President Trump promised when he ran for office. Over 900,000 new private sector jobs in President Trump's second term. And that's really significant. If you look back at what the Biden administration was doing, they were adding a lot of jobs in the federal sector. So President Trump promised to right-size the federal sector, down 300,000 federal jobs, and the private market is up 900,000 jobs. And we're seeing growth in the right places, exactly where you would want these private sector jobs, in construction, in manufacturing, in all these industries that left. President Trump promised to bring him back, and all those investments we're seeing in the U.S. are starting to pay off.
2: Mr. Secretary, years and years ago when I was involved in Ellis Island, we used to have a system where if we needed electricians, we bring in 5,000 electricians or plumbers or et cetera, et cetera. At some place, with President Trump bringing in all these new companies and all these new industries, you're going to need some immigration, but we want people that come in. We want immigration to people that want to work and be loyal to America. Is there any talk about getting that done?
1: Well, our talk is really focused on the American worker right now and making sure American workers have these skills for these new high-skilled, high-paying trade jobs that the president has been brought to the United States. And what we've seen is just from the education system, the complete lack of understanding or caring, frankly, of where these jobs are going and the skills American worker needs. And most college graduates, you know, go 4 years, have a lot of debt, and then they only have about 30% of the skills they need for day one of that job. So the president signed an executive order within his first 100 days to revamp the skills trade, to go back to registered apprenticeships, to go back to employers being the teachers of the employees and getting kids out of high school tremendous opportunities, having them earn while they learn. So a big part of what we're doing at the Department of Labor is we're talking to the companies that are making these historic investments into the U.S. and making sure that as they are making these investments, as they're building these plants, they're telling us the jobs and the trades that they need. And then we're going to local high schools and making sure that they have those programs there, bringing back shop class, bringing back a lot of these skilled trade jobs that have gone, and really encouraging people to take registered apprenticeships right out of high school and earn while they learn without any student debt. So that's how we're tackling it. We want the American worker to get the first opportunity, and they haven't for a long time. So we're really focused on skilling the American worker first to get them into these high-paying jobs.
0: And it's a great way of life. We're speaking with the acting Secretary of Labor. He's really just recently thrown into the job, Keith Sonderling. You know, you mentioned construction as one of the areas that's growing. And, you know, you can't talk about jobs in America without talking about AI. And everyone's worried about AI killing off jobs. But I have to tell you, Mr. Secretary, you look at Caterpillar, you look at some of these other companies, Deere, the building of these AI data centers is absolutely boosting construction jobs in this country right now. So don't throw the baby out with the bathwater, sir.
1: No, a lot of it, too, is you look where these tech companies need to hire. They need electricians. They need plumbers. They need HVAC to build these data centers. There's about 140,000 job shortage right now in the trades just to build these data centers as well. So they create a lot of jobs related to construction, related to manufacturing, especially when these data centers come online. Operating them takes a lot of skill. But to your point about the, you know, the AI and the job loss, you know, there's a lot of fear and a lot of doom and gloom. And what we're really trying to do is work directly with companies who are thinking about implementing AI or the companies that are designing AI to actually see what the parameters of what they're trying to do, opposed to what you hear in the news that AI is just going to replace everyone's job and that there's going to be no jobs for students coming out of high school or college because AI is going to do all the work. You know, we want to just make sure that American workers and the current workforce and students have those skills so they can use this technology to their advantage. They can use it to be more productive, to have safer work environments. So that's a big goal of ours, is to get rid of the fear and see what these products can and can't do. And that can't happen without those open lines of communications that we're having with tech companies and businesses who want to implement this. But the most important thing is that American workers have these skills, because as you both know, in China, they're starting to teach AI in the second grade, and we need to be competitive and do the same.
3: Mr. Secretary Fernando Mateo, I have a very important question for all small business owners in throughout the country. We know that the toughest times a small businessman has is the first year or two when he opens his small business. I know that President Trump

0: businessman has is the first year or two when he opens his small business. I know that President Trump is very much for the workers, very much for small businesses. What can the president do, or what can you do, Mr. Secretary, to make a recommendation? If you start a small business in this country, the first year, the first 2 years, when it's the most difficult, you get federal tax breaks.
1: Yeah, you know, from the small business perspective, what we're really trying to do is, you know, with the working families tax cuts, what we've seen is some of the largest tax cut in our country's history. And a big part of that is how do we put not only more money in workers' pockets, but how do we allow businesses to take advantage of that too? And, you know, with
0: exactly.
1: the full expenses of, you know, taking the full depreciation, tax credits for research and development, factory tax credits. This was really going to help small business owners get off the ground in where a lot of the money they would have to be paying in taxes. And now they can reinvest in their business and they can reinvest in the workforce. And we're seeing it too for workers with no tax on tips and no tax on overtime,
0: exactly.
1: which really impacts small businesses. If you think of small businesses out there where you have less staff and you're going to have to provide overtime, or in the restaurant industry, starting a restaurant where a lot of the workers are going to be making their money on tips, with a no tax on tips and no tax on overtime, that's just more take-home pay for the workers, which is going to allow these people to stay in small businesses and grow with the company. But really, you know, a part that's not talked about is just the expensing of equipment and research and development that is going to allow small businesses to really prosper without having to pay those taxes that would otherwise bury a small business.
2: We're speaking with Acting Secretary of Labor Keith Sonderling. You know, when I was an executive producer at CNBC, I had a relatively private meeting with one of your predecessors, Tom Perez, who was the Labor Secretary under President Obama. And I just asked him point blank. I said, sir, why aren't you in charge of the Department of Education? You know, I believe in intellectual attributes and pursuits. My father, for many, many years, a tenured professor of theology and philosophy. So I am not anti-intellectual in any way. This is a big part of my life as well. However, I don't think a government education department should be separate from our labor department. The only thing we should be overseeing from the government as far as education is concerned is, are we teaching our kids the skills? You just mentioned Chinese kids in second grade level are learning AI. Is there any discussion about this? Because we know we're trying to basically get rid of the waste in government. The education department is going under these big reviews. Is there any discussion about merging your agenda at the Secretary of Labor with one of an education agenda and maybe combining these departments? Anyone talking about this, or is just me, Jake Novak, being crazy?
1: No, actually, you know exactly what we're doing. And, you know, President Trump doesn't just agrees with you and doesn't like to talk about it. So it's already happening. This has been one of the key agendas for the president on the Department of Education. Number one, obviously sending it back to the states. But we do have now America's Talent Strategy for the Golden Age for the American Worker. And that is a document that we created with the Department of Commerce and the Department of Education, and Department of Labor, to do exactly what you're saying, to have industry-led curriculum. Employers are the ones who know exactly the workers they need, the type of equipment they're going to be working on. So instead of the teachers and the teachers unions dictating what the curriculum is, we want industry, businesses, the people who are going to hire them, the people who are going to keep them employed, the people who can train them to actually dictate what that educational curriculum should be, not just in community colleges, but going down to high school. So we have what's called an interagency agreement with the Department of Education. And that means the Department of Labor is going to help assist the Department of Education, not only with that curriculum, but actually funding the state. So a lot of that is going to come here, and that allows our experts here who are in the workforce, whose stakeholders are industry, to be able to dictate how that money should be go out and how it should spend and what that curriculum should be. So you had a lot of foresight during the Obama administration when you talked to the secretary, because the president is moving on this as well. And the partnership has already occurred. And we actually have moved many of the Department of Education staff physically to our building here in D.C. So that's occurring. And you, I guess, could have written this a couple of years ago for us. So that's exactly what President Trump wants to do, exactly what we're doing now.
2: Well, it was a humbling moment. Keith Sonderling, the acting Secretary of Labor, thank you so much for joining us this morning. And I got to tell you, I'm encouraged by what you're saying. Definitely feel better about our future right now. We're going to take a break. We got a lot more to deal with on this very important Sit and Friends in the Morning, Cats and Company Takeover.

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1: Well, from the Apple Bank Traffic Desk, we got a new problem, and this one is in northern New Jersey. We got a big, big problem out onto the eastbound side, make that westbound side of Route 3, just west of Route 17 in Rutherford. The right lane is out, and again, this is because of a fuel spill, so that's going to be a big problem for us in both directions. And then also, as you travel eastbound on Route 4 coming into River Road and Teaneck, a disabled vehicle, that being cleared. And then on the turnpike southbound on the inner roadway, just south of Interchange 13 in Linden, the left lane is out there, that also because of an accident. Now, we continue to have these problems on Long Island as you begin to travel out onto the Southern State Parkway on the westbound side, right around Route 110. There's an accident on the Meadowbrook northbound at the Southern State. There's one there in the left lane. And then you had one on the LIE westbound at the in the HOV lanes at the Sagdic Coast. It looks like that pretty much, though, now is out of the way. Now, the commuter rails all seem to be in pretty good shape. No major difficulties. Jersey Transit, Metro North, Long Island Railroad, they're all moving along. And now on the subways, the only trouble we have is on the Manhattan-bound A trains are running with delays. Again, they had an earlier problem with EMS activity right at Broad Channel. So as a result of that, again, delays on the Manhattan-bound A trains and alternate side of the street parking in effect. 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I'm Joe Nolan with traffic on Talk Radio 77 WABC. 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

0: Well, we have an exciting, I mean, it's almost 10 o'clock, but we have an exciting hour. With us right now is Bonnie Brady, and she's been trying to save the environment, save the East Coast, save the fishermen, save, I mean, with those stupid windmills, the price of electricity is going to go up 200-300%. Bonnie Brady, tell us, tell all the million listeners that that are listening to you, who's actually paying you for this right now.
1: Oh, okay.
0: What happened?
1: Bonnie is saving the fish so much right now that she's waiting on us. But let's go. We still have a very amazing, very special guest right now. We have the head of Small Business Administration, Kelly Loeffler, joining us right here in the studio. Bonnie's giving her time for now for that. So, Ms. Loeffler, thank you so much for joining us. We've been talking about these results of these elections here in New York last night. Frightening results, in our collective opinion. Communists, socialists winning these congressional campaigns, and they all pretend to run like they're hoping to boost the economy, hoping to be friends to small businesses across the country. And yet, all they do is talk about, they seem only interested in Israel or bashing Israel. I mean, small business people have to be talking to you about this.
2: Jake, first of all, it's great to be with y'all in this room. This is incredible. I'm thrilled to be in New York. I'm saddened that they have now characterized New York as the corridor of communism. It's the capital of capitalism.
1: It should be.
2: It absolutely should be. There are 2.9 million small businesses in New York alone employing 4 million New Yorkers. I have walked factory floors in New York. In fact, I'm heading out to Long Island to visit a small manufacturer. Imagine this group seizing the means of production, becoming, can barely run the city. Now they're going to be talking about running your small business and being responsible for your family's livelihood and income and, the benefits that these small businesses provide their hardworking families. And so, we're advocating at the SBA to celebrate free enterprise. That's what built this country. Before our founders were founding fathers, they were small business owners and founders. That is the history of this nation for 250 years. And we have to fight to make sure that it will be the next 250 years.
1: Here's another reality that I know that you know well, Kelly Loeffler. Job growth in America is all from small business. The big corporations, when you hear they're hiring, it means they cut somewhere else. The only real, so when people say, well, I saw this jobs report and it was only this little bit, that's how jobs get created in this country. That's where we get the net gains. What are we seeing from this? What are they telling you now is their, let's not all be all negative. What's their best positive right now and also their biggest negative?
2: Yeah, so small businesses across this country, 1 year after the working family tax cut has gone into effect, are really spring-loaded because they needed to know that they weren't going to be massively taxed. Remember, the Democrats voted for a $5 trillion tax increase on the American people. That would have resulted not just in small business closures, but the loss of millions of jobs. So small businesses are breathing a huge sigh of relief for the last year, which is why we have all-time record business formation in this nation month after month after month this year. And small businesses, which you're exactly right, Jay, create 2 out of every 3 new jobs, so about upwards of 70-80% of most jobs. We just created in the last 3 months 560,000 new jobs, blowing away estimates. The estimates were for half of that. And so small businesses are just glad that the era of massive regulation, big government, high taxes is out of the way and let them run. Mainly they say, just get out of the way and let us do what we do best. And that is exactly what President Trump is doing for this country.
1: One of the biggest gauges of business and economy in America, in my opinion, is pickup sales. When you see that the Ford F-150 is still the number one selling vehicle in America, but now getting a run for its money from the Chevy Silverado, we want all this to happen. You know that it's plumbing companies, contractors, maybe even a florist who needs a pickup to make a delivery at a wedding. That's when you know things are going well. And even with the supply problem that Ford had with the Oswego plant, aluminum plant burning and all that kind of stuff, it's still pumping them out. We were just talking before you came in. We want to see more of our education directed to blue collar jobs and blue collar skills. Can a small business, is there still a bias? I mean, not from you personally, Anna, but is you see in the swamp in D.C. a bias against small businesses that might be blue collar getting an SBA loan or something like that? I mean, is there anything in their way?
2: Not in the Trump administration. Good. In fact, we're getting it out of the way. In fact, we've just promulgated rules to ensure that federal contracting cannot discriminate against white-owned small businesses in the way that the Biden administration did. But even more to your point, this is about an opportunity for all small businesses from of all backgrounds. If you're qualified, you can get an SBA loan, but you have to meet the standards. We're not going to waive it for certain people. And that's why the SBA last year put out record capital, $45 billion to 85,000 small businesses, but also put the guardrails back up on lending. No more Green New Deal, DEI-type lending. But let me just say about your comment about Ford and Chevy trucks. There's a massive amount of small businesses in those supply chains that employ hardworking Americans that are tradesmen and women. And I am thrilled that trade school is coming back in this country. I was last week with the labor secretary. We were traveling around Michigan, meeting with trade schools, watching young kids learn everything from welding to manufacturing, using robotics for semiconductors. So this nation is going to be a nation of builders again, thanks to President Trump.
1: You know, I think a couple of years ago, and this was before President Trump came back into office, showing that, again, it's the business people, small and large, that do things. It was a Coca-Cola bottler that donated a big 18-wheeler Coca-Cola truck to a trucking school in the South. So it's not businesses aren't just creating jobs. They're also giving back in their own way.
2: Absolutely. Look, think about, you know, who sponsors the local softball team, the little league, who sponsors the parades and everything that happens on Main Street across this country. Who says, I see a police officer walking in, I'm going to buy his lunch. That's the small business owner. They honor our hardest working Americans. They honor our veterans. They give back. They create jobs. And look, they're the biggest provider of job training. Think about your first job, probably at a small business. They taught you to show up on time, punch the time clock. That's what small businesses do. And now formally, the Trump administration is supporting 1 million apprenticeships. A lot of those are going to happen at small businesses to have those work-based learning opportunities for young people.
3: Kelly, this is Fernando Mateo. Welcome to the studios, and we're honored to have you here. We know you work very hard to help small businesses here in New York and probably around the country. But New York has lost about 16,000 small businesses in the last year or so. We see many of these businesses continue to shut down. And we don't see a government here in New York that's really helping us in any way, shape, or form. You have bodega owners where crime is extremely high, working the poorest areas of New York City. If you walk up and down the main avenues, you see all these shut down stores available. What can the SBA do to help get these businesses reopened with landlords that are asking crazy rent because their mortgages are very high? Is there anything that the SBA can do to assist to help open these businesses again?
2: Well, Fernando, it's great to be with you, and I'm so glad you asked the question that way, because absolutely, there are things that the SBA does every single day. Can we overcome some of the blue state, blue city problems? Maybe not in all cases, but we can make sure that we have access to capital. Those SBA guaranteed small business loans that, by the way, operate at zero subsidy. They are not subsidized by taxpayer, but they're subsidized by a guarantee fee that is paid to the government, so that one small business isn't subsidizing another. We also have small business development centers that help small businesses navigate the complexities of some of these regulatory or tax or insurance or costs that they might be seeking advice for. And then finally, we have our veterans business opportunity centers that we support veterans. So we try to make sure that we have something that serves every part of the market. Even if you never use a loan product, we have that counseling available.
1: Another topic you're an expert on, Kelly Loeffler, Small Business Administration Chief, is farming. Central Illinois, born and raised, and worked on a soybean farm. One of the places I was a producer was in Decatur, Illinois.
3: Don't tell me you were there, too.
1: I was there in Decatur. That was WAND in Decatur, Illinois. I was a producer there as well, so I know that region very, very well. So let's talk about another small business in America that's under the gun, farming, and you know, they're definitely there's been some serious ups and downs there. How does the SBA have? I mean, is this just something that the Ag Department oversees? Does the SBA have any interaction with some of these farming businesses?
2: We absolutely do, and I'm so glad you're bringing up America's original small business. I mean, most of America used to be agrarian. 85% had their jobs in farming or in farm communities. And look, I grew up on a 5-generation family farm. My nephew's 27. He's still farming. But you rarely meet a 27-year-old farmer. And look, they've been hit in every way. You've got regulation that came out of the Green New Deal that was very tough. That's a big area in which the SBA can advocate, is to fight for farming and ensure that they're not squished by the big bureaucratic state that threatens to, you know, put them out of business through crazy environmental regulations that don't have any environmental benefit, but have enormous costs shouldered by our smallest businesses. And by the way, food security is national security. 3 years ago, America, shockingly, became a net importer of food. It's the first time in our history that we relied on external food. So we've got to get those high burdensome costs, those diesel exhaust fluid rules out of the way. I've worked closely with EPA Administrator Zeldin and Secretary Rollins at USDA to do that, to fight for right for to repair for farmers and truckers that shouldn't have to pay high maintenance costs on their equipment. So we're always advocating. And then, of course, we have put $7 billion in lending out into rural communities because that, again, relates back to our infrastructure.
1: You know, you just gave a great argument for the Electoral College. Judge Weinberg and I talk about this all the time. It was because our founding fathers knew that these farmers in these smaller populated areas needed to have an equal standing, or at least a fair say. And, you know, if we continue to push for these large cities deciding how we do, we're going to starve, aren't we?
2: Well, either that or we're going to become dependent on our adversaries for food, which is not a good place to be in. And you see that around the world. These are the third world countries that we, do not ever want to even closely resemble, even though some of our elections look that way. But, I think the big focus for us has really been on how do we help these rural communities thrive, because they really represent what this country is about, that independence, that personal responsibility, free enterprise. Because look, when you're a farmer, you're a meteorologist, you're a mechanic, you're an accountant, you're all things rolled into one person, and you're driving a small business, often with 2 or 3 employees maybe, and you live off the land. No one's providing you days off or insurance plans. You're providing for yourself, and that's a tough business.
1: Judge?
4: Senator, it's good to see you again.
2: Thank you, Judge.
4: The fact of the matter is that the values of this country come from rural America. Founding fathers were from rural America. The trend today is that big cities are dominating. The collectivism of the left is what Mondami, the mayor here, calls a warmth of collectivism. It's totally contrary to the American individual spirit and how we all work together, but we're not collectivists. And this attempt to abandon, destroy the Electoral College means that we'll be governed by the extremes of the coasts rather than the American values.
2: Well, that's right. And it consolidates power into the hands of a very, very few people who are calling the shots for the whole country. And what's amazing about our constitutional republic is that, you know, each state, you know, it's 50 laboratories of democracy sorting out what works best, and people are voting with their feet. And the collectivism would remove all that, as they want to remove the Electoral College, pack the court, remove the ability of that independence of individual thought or states, and it goes on and on. So it's very threatening. We should take this very, very seriously. And it's just troubling to see this happening in New York City, which really, 2.9 million small businesses, and to have leadership talking about taking over their businesses is alarming.
1: Kelly Lynn Loeffler, the administrator of the Small Business Administration, thank you so much for joining us. And by the way, I think this is the first time a Manhattan-based media program mentioned the Chevy Silverado and the Ford F-150 in our studios here.
2: We should do it more.
1: Yeah, we should. Believe me, one of my big pet peeves in all these years.
3: Hey, Jake, can I get one more question in?
1: Sure.
3: Kelly, By the way, you're so elegant.
2: Oh,
3: you're a beautiful lady. I would like to ask
0: she's
3: you.
0: From Georgia.
1: Breaking up our boys club in here. The He-Man Women's Club is over today.
3: I would like to ask and invite you to Fernando Mateo's No Excuses program, because I speak to the small business community here in New York, and we air from 6 to 7 every Sunday. And I would like for you to speak to our to my constituents, which is the bodega owners, the cab drivers, the small business, you know, mom and pop shops in New York, because they need to take advantage of what you're offering. A lot of them don't understand what the SBA is about. And usually they go to their bank for loans and the banks deny them and they don't know where to go.
2: Fernando, it'd be a great honor to join your show.
3: Great.
2: And I think at this time, to be able to support independent business owners, it's absolutely critical that we do that, particularly here in New York City.
3: So you have an invitation and you accept.
2: Thank you, my friend.
3: Okay. You heard it.
1: You can be by the phone. And by the way, it's 6 p.m., by the way, so don't worry. You don't have to wake up.
2: I can do it before church.
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1: That's right.
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3: You know, it's 6 p.m. Don't confuse them, George.
1: Yeah, they're two different shows.
0: And the Cats and Cosby that's on at 5 to 6 p.m.
4: Every night.
1: And we'll be here all week. Try the veal. Thank you so much, Kelly Loeffler.
0: Thank you so much.
2: Thank you all. A great honor.

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2: 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You drive me crazy.
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4: I'm Michael Wallace. The leader of the UN's nuclear watchdog group says its inspectors will visit Iranian uranium enrichment sites. News Nation's Marky Martin.
5: Tehran initially disputed Vice President J.D. Vance's comments about commitments to nuclear inspections, but both the UN watchdog and President Trump say it will happen when it has to. But the president is also furious over the Senate approving a resolution to block military action against Iran. On Truth Social, he said the vote was meaningless. He also called the four Republicans who voted with Democrats losers who made his job harder, but vowed that he'd get it done one way or the other.
4: More on that Senate Iran Warren Powers resolution vote with Worldwide News Network Stacey Lynn in Washington.
6: On this motion, the yeas are 50, the nays are 48. The concurrent motion is agreed to.
7: The resolution calls on President Trump to end U.S. military involvement against Iran unless Congress authorizes it. While lawmakers have pushed multiple Iran War Powers resolutions this year, this marked the first time both chambers backed the same measure. The resolution is largely symbolic and does not carry the force of law or require the president's signature. Stacey Lynn, Worldwide News Network, Washington.
4: That vote yesterday will likely be one of several contentious topics when the president goes to Capitol Hill for a lunch with Senate Republicans. He's also upset they haven't rammed through the SAVE Act to require voter ID. Some senators believe the peace deal with Iran gives Tehran too many concessions. They'll bring that up. A new UN report accuses the Israeli military of genocide for its killing of children in Gaza 8 months after Israel and Hamas reached a truce there. Israel's UN mission calls the report a libelous sham. Today will be the first full day of deliberations for the jury in the arson trial of Jonathan Rinderknecht, the man accused of starting the deadly Palisades fire in Southern California. News Nation's Nancy Liu has more.
8: Throughout this two-week trial, the defense has worked to raise doubt over arson as a cause, pointing to New Year's fireworks and claiming this is a case of confirmation bias, with investigators looking for evidence against Rinderknecht. His attorney has repeatedly noted that Rinderknecht was among the first people to call 911 to report the Lachman fire.
4: If convicted, he faces up to 45 years in prison. France has confirmed its first case of Ebola. A doctor who had traveled to the Democratic Republic of Congo, where there have been more than 1,000 cases. The doctor is in stable condition. Anyone who came in contact with the doctor will have to isolate for 21 days. A court has awarded a Texas Justice of the Peace $640,000 after she was disciplined for refusing to officiate same-sex weddings. The court found Judge Diane Hensley's religious freedom rights were violated. This is the Worldwide News Network.
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11: 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Out in Detroit, Jazz Chisholm Jr. homered, drove in two runs and scored twice, and the Yankees beat the Tigers 4-3 to split the first two games, of a three-game series. Up next for the Yanks, the lefty Ryan Weathers will get the start in tonight's rubber game finale of this three-game series against the Tigers. First pitch from Detroit is scheduled for 6:40 p.m. In Queens, Mets lost 9-6 to the Cubs in the opener of a four-game series against visiting Chicago. Up next for the Mets, a day-night doubleheader between the two teams, with the first game scheduled to make up Monday night's rainout. Game one scheduled for 1:10 p.m. First pitch from Citi Field. Nolan McLean will get the start there. Head to the NBA draft last night in Brooklyn. The Washington Wizards ushered in a new era by drafting BYU freshman forward A.J. DiBonsa with the number one pick in the NBA draft. Kansas freshman guard Darren Peterson was selected number two by the Utah Jazz. Cameron Boozer at Duke was taken number three by the Memphis Grizzlies. Hokies, North Carolina forward Caleb Wilson. He was taken at number 4 by the Chicago Bulls, and at number 5 overall, the LA Clippers went with Illinois guard Keaton Whaler. Round 2 of the NBA draft will pick up tonight at 8 p.m. from the Barclays Center, and we're checking in on the World Cup as well. Tomorrow night, 10 p.m. from Los Angeles, Team USA picking up their group play action. We're 2-0. Thus far, we'll meet 0-2 Turkey tomorrow night out in L.A. 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
3: WABC, traffic and transit.
10: Well, from the Apple Bank traffic desk, as you travel southbound now on the Van Wyck Expressway, just before you get to College Point Boulevard, there is an accident there. The center lane is out. And then also on the LIE, as you come inbound just before the Van Wyck, you've got delays there as well. And again, that because the left lane is out, an accident that also in the process of being cleared up and out of the way. Still a lot of heavy traffic outbound on the Grand Central Parkway getting into Nassau County. And again, all that because of an earlier accident, which has now been cleared. Pothole repair going on the Gowanus BQE right around the canal, so that's slowing everybody down there. A bunch of things in New Jersey as you travel out onto the Jersey Turnpike. First of all, as you get through 13A, there's an accident southbound on the inner roadway, and then much further north, you have an accident on the northbound side just as you come on up to the Teaneck exit and Teaneck partial right lane blocked. And again, that one would be on the inner roadway, it looks like. And then also, as you travel on Route 3 on the westbound side, just west of Route 17 in Rutherford, the right lane is out, that with a fuel spill. And mass transit, subway delays now on a few lines, the F, the M, the N, the Q, the R, the W, all with delays. 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

0: Welcome back to Sid and Friends in the Morning. I'm Jake Novak filling in for Sid. I got some breaking news to get to you right now.
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0: Crude oil prices, John Catsimatidis, down to $70.19.
2: It was almost down to 65 when I predicted 3 weeks ago, 4 weeks ago.
0: I mean, that is more than $50 off, or just about $50 off a barrel where we were just a couple of months ago at the height of this
2: at least
0: war.
2: 30.
0: Yeah, I mean, well, we were at 120 at one point, right? So this is just, again, for those of you who don't like speculators, you don't like them when they drive the price up, but they sure as heck drive the price down real fast, too. This is the free market. And you're seeing it at the gas pump. You know you are. You know you're seeing cheaper prices than you did just a few weeks ago. Don't pretend you're not. And
3: I wish we would see that faster.
0: Yeah, but it's pretty fast.
3: I filled up my tank yesterday. It was $4.49.
0: Where did you fill up your tank? Here in Manhattan?
3: No, Washington Heights. No, Washington Heights. They sell gas cheap up there.
0: Well, I'm at 380.
2: Let's move on, guys. I already introduced her once. I'm going to introduce her twice.
0: Okay.
2: We have with us Bonnie Brady, and she's in charge of she'll tell us her exact title. She's in charge of saving the coastlines, because those windmills are destroying the coastlines. They are destroying the fisheries, et cetera, et cetera. They are creating a national security problem, and they're probably double or triple the price of electricity.
3: We must stop the destruction.
2: But whoever signed the contracts for the windmills, I'm sure got a big contribution to their political campaign.
3: Who was that, John?
2: Well, I don't know.
3: Breaking news.
2: Bonnie Brady, give us a report and tell us your exact title right now.
4: Hi, John. Hello, gang. I'm Bonnie Brady. I am the policy director for the New England Fishermen's Stewardship Association, but we call ourselves NEFSA. And thank you so much for having me. Twice as nice to be here. Thanks so much. I really actually appreciated listening to Administrator Loeffler describe farmers and how you wear many hats, because fishermen are exactly like that. And her office has tried quite hard to bring issues of importance through the Office of Advocacy to the public and to the administration. So we appreciate that. And unfortunately, I'm in Connecticut for a fish meeting here at the New England Fishery Management Council in Mystic. But would love to have her come out east and
2: Bonnie,
4: see some
2: we don't have all day. We get to the point. Tell us about the damn windmills.
3: And tell us who caused it.
2: Who's
3: responsible?
2: Who signed the contract and who got possibly got the political contributions?
4: Well, I mean, depending on which contract you're talking about, if you're talking about
2: Worried about Long Island, where I have my summer home.
4: Well, exactly. Well, Empire Wind, that was pushed initially by Governor Cuomo, and then when he got out, we have Governor Hochul, but it was NYSERDA, that's the New York State Renewable Energy Development Group, that does that. They approved that one.
2: Okay, tell us how they're harming the environment. Let's get down to the facts. How did they hurting the environment? First fact.
4: Driving the ocean floor with a 6,500 kilojoule hammer is a really bad day if you're a whale, and then they're basically blending the ocean floor, liquefying it in order to drop these cables with 345,000 volts in them. Again, not a good thing if you live under the water.
2: Number two, how are they hurting the fisheries, the fishing?
4: Well, fisheries have been decimated. We can't fish in the areas because not only does the majority of the gear that we use to catch those fish, we can catch a cable instead, but on top of that, marine radar, all the radars don't work. We go in there, we have a problem with the boat, good luck to us. Search and rescue helicopters can't come into the area. They can't fly low enough, and they can't see if there's fog or bad weather in order to be able to help us.
2: And number three, how are they hurting national security?
4: Every way you can imagine. NORAD, 3,000 miles out, airport radar out to however many miles, all of it. It doesn't work. The windmills throw false targets and radar. So when you're looking out with radar, which is line of sight, you can't tell what's real and what isn't. We've got pictures of marine radar that looks like spirograph.
2: Number four. How much are they going to increase the price of electricity compared to what it is now?
4: probably 3 to 5 times, but I got to go back to national security.
2: Go ahead.
4: The FAA has not done a determination of no hazard on every single turbine. There, right now, they have 441 turbines across 5 projects they've consulted, and they've only done determination of no hazard on 4 of them that I can find, and I just found another document for 24 for Revolution. That is going to get someone killed.
3: Bonnie, who can get rid of these? Who can get rid of these? Who has to sign a document to end this?
2: Well, President Trump is right on top of it.
3: Okay.
2: Go ahead, Bonnie.
4: Basically, we have tried. The Department of Defense, they did not, the prior administration that approved these things, it doesn't appear in any of the documents I can find. They did no DOD red teaming. They didn't do testing for electromagnetic interference. They did none of it. They didn't test for drones because we didn't even know about drones except for what was zipping around New Jersey 2 years ago.
3: So Bonnie, we can blame the Democrats for this. Am I correct?
4: We can definitely put the blame on the Biden administration that just basically opened
3: the Cuomo started the whole thing, no? Andrew Cuomo started the whole thing?
4: In New York, it was Andrew Cuomo that started to be the big
3: That's what John's concerned about.
2: Now, in addition, now, which country in Europe that's countries are not supposed to get involved in these kind of projects, which country in Europe you think is involved?
4: Oh, for all of these projects? Oh, we have Equinor, 61% owned by the Kingdom of Denmark. We have Ørsted, which is 51% owned by Kingdom of Norway for Equinor, and Ørsted, Kingdom of Denmark. We've got, Total Energies, which thank God President Trump just bought back those leases and are putting them into geothermal, into natural gas instead. Thanks so much for that. Next time
2: addition, tell us, after the project is finished, they sell them off to leasing companies, when the blades fall off, who's responsible?
4: Oh, when the blades fall off, the taxpayer's going to be responsible. They're all limited liability corporations, and they do the farm down. They build it.
2: So does that mean the countries like Norway outsmarted the politicians that signed those contracts?
4: Look, you had governors up and down all of the states since the 2000s, when Corzine was in charge of New Jersey, talking about the green energy revolution. They sold out the citizens of their states, and they could actually have sold out our national security.
2: Corzine would work for Goldman Sachs, is that originally?
4: Exactly. Yes. That's,
2: and who got the contracts?
4: Goldman Sachs owned 18% of Dong Energy.
3: Oh, we should go after Corzine.
4: 2018.
2: Nobody goes to jail.
3: DOJ.
0: Bonnie Brady, another major question, though. It's not everyone who has to suffer from this. Remember when they were going to build the wind farm off of Cape Cod, and all the liberals on Cape Cod with money objected because it would block their beautiful view. So, one rule for me and one for
2: Well,
0: rule
2: I remember
0: for
2: my friend Teddy Kennedy.
5: That was Teddy Kennedy.
2: Said it ruined his view.
0: Right.
4: It wasn't just that, though. I know a lot of people that fought like hell for Cape Wind for years. The documents were there. I gave some of the documents because I was fighting Empire back then to the people with the Protect Nantucket Sound. All the same situations. They talked about the radar then. There was a guy, I can't remember his name, who was the father of modern radar. He did a report saying, don't do it, you can't see. And we're talking not just for national security. You've got pave paws off of Cape Cod. That's part of NORAD, sees thousands of miles in case something's incoming. Like I've said before, Sweden, 12 out of 13 offshore wind sites they canceled because it would reduce the response time to react from 2 minutes to 60 seconds when something's headed toward their shore.
3: Bonnie, I am happy that they're not putting them on the Hudson River or the Harlem River.
2: They don't put them on rivers. They put them in where the wind is.
3: Yeah, well, the socialists could put them everywhere.
2: The Atlantic Ocean.
4: Look, it's not only that. They're only 38% of what they say they're going to be. 1,000-megawatt project, you're only going to get 380 megawatts. You're going to get more in the wintertime when we don't use it because on the East Coast we use natural gas for our heat, and less in the summertime when we really do need it. I used to call this the emperor's new offshore wind clothes salesman. It's complete garbage from start to finish.
3: If we get President Trump to take them down, how do they go down? Do you have to chop them down? Do you have to cut? How do you get them out of there?
4: you can use vibratory pile driving to basically shake them out. And the cables, there's copper in them. They're worth a lot of money. I know because I met some guy who worked for one of the companies. He said, no, somebody would get that in a minute. There's a company that did the Baltimore Bridge. I think they're called Resolve Marine. They can take out anything.
3: They can take
4: that
3: them
4: would
3: out.
4: Be
3: okay.
4: My person to do it.
0: Bonnie Brady, maybe Don Quixote had something, had the right idea going after these windmills.
4: A friend of mine calls me Bon Quixote.
0: Bon Quixote. Oh, Bon Quixote. I like that very much.
2: Bon Quixote.
0: Bon Quixote.
2: Well, Bonnie Brady, thank you for everything you do and telling people the truth. But,
4: John,
2: you know, you got to tell it step
4: you so
2: by
4: much
2: step
4: for
2: by step.
4: Me speak.
2: Step
4: thank
2: by
4: you
2: step
4: so
2: by
4: much.
2: Step. So they, people could know it. But you do God's work.
0: And there's
4: thank
0: a bunch
4: you
0: of golden.
4: Very much for having
0: there's
4: me.
0: A bunch of golden eagles who are thanking you for
3: John
0: being
3: John was able to get all the right answers.
2: We got some more breaking news when you got it. Thank you, Brad Bonnie. Wait for
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2: Well, we got to get it down that we have silver down to $58 and gold's down to $39.75.
0: Right.
2: So what does it mean?
0: Well, it means that the dollar's strong, for one thing.
6: I have the mayor from New Jersey. Wants to talk about the wind turbines.
2: Yeah, the mayor from New Jersey wants to talk about
7: Seaside
2: about
7: Park. Seaside Park.
6: Yeah,
0: Seaside Park.
2: All right, so
6: I'm going into the booth.
0: Okay, we're
6: going
0: to try to patch him in. Yeah, but we're going to take a break while we try
2: Let's
0: to patch him in.
2: Let's take a break, and then we're coming back
3: with the windmills,
2: with the more windmill stories, and
0: your
2: also
0: money.
2: We're going to come back with Lynn Shaw to tell us about how children in this country are getting abused.

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1: Well, from the Apple Bank traffic desk, we still have trouble westbound on Route 3, just west of Route 17 in Rutherford. Again, that right lane out with a fuel spill. The right shoulder also going to be blocked. So, again, westbound, you've got that. And then on the Jersey Turnpike, getting into the George Washington Bridge, again, this is on the inbound side, you have an accident. All lanes are open, though, an earlier accident still in the process of being cleared up and out of the way. Again, that repaving going on inbound on the Gowanus BQE coming up to the area of Hamilton Avenue. Usual stuff, though, easing out on the LIE coming inbound. Still a lot of heavy traffic inbound on the Grand Central Parkway through LaGuardia, then getting up onto the RFK Triborough Bridge with an earlier accident. Mass transit on the subways, the F, the M, the N, the Q, the R, the W, all of those with delays. 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
6: Now let me share this with you. You know, we've always heard so much about the American dream. Well, what is it? It's considered the national spirit of the United States. The idea that every person has the freedom and the opportunity to succeed and attain a better life. You know, I believe it's still true that anyone can achieve success through hard work and determination, regardless of circumstances. The American dream is based on the principles of democracy, equality, and individual rights. Many families, mine included, have been touched and influenced by their own family history, ancestors who came to America for a better life and achieved it. Inspiring and great to hear and share these stories, isn't it? I think the American dream is maybe a picket fence, having economic security, pursuing the right career, a business opportunity, and enjoying an individual's way of life. Surveys show that most people believe the American dream still holds true. I agree. But how do we protect and we keep this dream alive? Well, there's a lot to it. But basically, we have to continue to unite families and support students, workers, encourage dreamers and entrepreneurs who can boost our economy and lifestyle choices. In a nutshell, we have to remain a beacon of hope, ensuring the highest vigilance for our nation. I'm Ernie Anastas with positive news you can use on 77 WABC.
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9: You know, people listen to this show, and we just had this whole discussion about wind power and how it's dangerous for the environment, killing businesses, killing animals. And so now the mayor of Seaside Park, New Jersey, has been very much affected by all this nonsense.
10: And he's mad as hell, too.
9: That's right. John A. Peterson Jr. is joining us on the phone. Mayor Peterson, we looked it up during the break. This was Governor Corzine's fault. He signed all these deals, didn't he?
11: He absolutely did, but he's got a whole host of allies, mostly in the form of foreign corporations. It all poses a grave, ongoing threat to the shore economy, our precious environment, public safety, radar, and a whole host of other negative impacts.
9: I mean, this is kind of like, you know, the movie Jaws, where, you know, you got a great white shark ruining tourism in a fictional place. You know, this isn't great, right? You go to a place like Seaside Park. You go to some of these other places on the shore. You don't want to see these windmills off the coast.
11: They're outrageous. And if anyone wants the proof, unfortunately, many of them have been rightfully killed or have gone out of business because they're foreign corporations with no safeguards, no insurance, no bonding, no nothing, and no research ever done into them. But putting all that aside, there's still the ongoing threat posed by the ongoing construction of Empire Wind, just 16 short miles off the Long Branch Monmouth County coast. They still are there. Their massive propaganda machine that's in favor of them, supported by foreign money, is still in full force and effect and in operation. So they have indeed, and Seaside Park has suffered the negative impact directly, we've had one of these majestic creatures wash up dead on our beach.
10: Mayor,
12: on top of it, let me get to the facts. On top of it, the price of electricity is going to go up 200-300%, and people don't realize it. Meanwhile, whoever signed those contracts got big contributions for the party they're in.
11: Huge, huge, massive contributions. It was all, and some rightfully label it a money laundering scheme. That's where the money went, and it never went to help the ratepayers, to help the state of New Jersey, to help the economy. That's a whole nother.
12: And it hurts the coastline. Mayor, it hurts the coastline. And the so-called theoretical environmentalists do not care about the coastline. It kills the fish. It kills the fishing, and it increases the price of electricity to 200-300%.
13: And it's a national security problem, which everybody's ignoring.
10: Absolutely. Mayor, what are you doing about it as mayor of Seaside? What can you do, and what are you doing?
12: Call WABC.
10: Well, WABC, yeah. I mean, you know, millions of people are listening to you right now, but in reality, what can you do as the mayor of Seaside to stop this?
11: I've personally joined two active lawsuits that are still ongoing. I've spread the word in each and every forum possible. We noticed, for example, the state of Maine donated a bone from the gravely and critically endangered North American right whale to the National Time Capsule. So we have a time capsule project ongoing for our 250th anniversary, and we're donating a Cretaceous bone. In all likelihood, it may not be from
10: what,
11: North American
10: what,
11: right whale,
10: what
11: but
10: is,
11: we're highlighting everything.
10: What is the governor of New Jersey doing about this?
11: Unfortunately, we see the same pattern of behavior of political support, ignoring the substance of the issue. You rightfully mentioned the absolute astronomical increase in electric rates, many of which are directly attributed to this waste of money and failure to look at an overall realistic long-term energy plan, and putting all the eggs in one basket and a failed non-research basket that simply does not work. And that policy, unfortunately, we see as continuing. So it's an absolute essential that the public, elected officials at all levels, join those courageous individuals and some environmental groups, Clean Ocean Action. You've had Bonnie Brady. All sorts of those have had the courage to stand up, and I would urge everyone to continue to do so, right?
10: Yeah.
11: Well, elected officials.
12: Well, let's stay in touch, and we want to have you on maybe the weekend show, and you'll fill us in some more. Is that okay? Yeah.
11: Absolutely, yeah. And we're going to donate our time capsule. It's going to rightfully include a bone from a Cretaceous species to highlight and symbolically keep alive this issue.
10: Let your constituents know that their electric bill is going to go up 200-300%. See what they do about it.
12: Yeah.
11: Absolutely.
12: Thank you.
11: Point well made.
12: Let's take that break.
13: Thank you.
12: Let's
13: thank
12: take you. That break, and then we're going to come back with Lynn Shaw, who's looking to protect our children, and she's going to tell us all about it.

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1: From the Apple Bank Traffic Desk on the New England Thruway, now northbound just after exit 19, which is Rye Playland up there in Westchester. You got an accident. It's in the process of being cleared up and out of the way, but at least one lane out, and you've got a pretty good delay, maybe about a mile of bumper-to-bumper traffic coming up to that now as you start to head out onto the westbound side of the Sunrise Highway, or southbound side, rather, coming onto the westbound belt. Little bit of a delay there, but then real heavy getting through Kennedy Airport. Also delays on the Grand Central through LaGuardia getting up and onto the RFK Triborough Bridge. Now, if you're inbound on the Gowanus BQE, still heavy, 65th Street to the Brooklyn Bridge, and again, some pothole repair going on at that point. And also on Route 3, we still have that issue on the westbound side just west of Route 17 with a fuel spill. The right lane is still out of service. 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I'm Joe Nolan with traffic on Talk Radio 77 WABC.
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2: Did you know you could postpone paying income tax when you sell an investment property? That's right. It's called a 1031 tax exchange. Most people know that they can deduct their mortgage interest payments and their real estate tax as a legal deduction. But you could now use a 1031 exchange rule that will allow you to sell any existing investment property and not pay any income tax as long as you reinvest the sale funds in another investment property. So, let's say you bought a property for $250,000 that is now $1 million. If you buy something else similar, another investment property, for $1 million, you could defer the income tax until you sell the new property. You do have to follow some rules, which makes sure

0: 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I'm Suzanne Miller.
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0: This is America, right, Lou? Who?
1: All right, enough with the music. Chicago. Let's get to the point. Well, with us today, calling in is Lynn Shaw, LynnsWarriors.org. And what does Lynn do? She protects our kids from what? The computers,
0: too
1: the environment,
0: tech.
1: Through
2: sexual
1: whatever.
2: Trafficking.
3: The predators.
1: A Internet little bit of predators. Everything. Lynn Shaw, where do you want to start this morning?
4: Good morning, John, and everybody. Thank you so much for having me. I always want to start with a reminder that you, John, it is you always give voice to everything we cover at the Warriors, which most media outlets never want to do. You are with us every single week, and we are so thankful because we're getting this information out to the public that basically they're not hearing pretty much from anybody else. So we are just really from the bottom of our hearts. I always have to thank you. Good news. America is waking up. Yesterday was the most important day on Capitol Hill, June 23rd, has been designated as Social Media Victims Remembrance Day on Capitol Hill. And this is a day dedicated to honoring kids who have been harmed or lost, as in dead, because of online exploitation, sextortion, cyberbullying, these algorithms we keep hearing about with the predators, and dangerous platform designed by these big tech bros, as I like to call them. So listen, families yesterday poured into Washington, gathered on Capitol Hill to ensure that kids, their children's lives are remembered and their stories are leading to meaningful change. Because right now on Capitol Hill, we have such a battle going on, but I am an optimist. We've got the House holding up a package of child safety legislation. Because, John, we always talk about it. There is so much money on Capitol Hill from big tech flooding Capitol Hill, flooding both Democrats and Republicans. The money talks, right? So we are now fighting. We have our beautiful Kids Online Safety Act. It is, we've got Marsha Blackburn behind the scenes, Senator Marsha Blackburn, working so hard to correct things. Let's get the right language. The fight is on. And this is so important because there is so much more awareness from the public than 1 year ago when we started this on Capitol Hill. Unfortunately, we come together, more parents flooded in, more family members. We have placards of dead children. John, I sent you a picture last night. Hundreds and hundreds of kids, forever 12, forever 17, all over the Capitol lawn. You cannot miss it. And it was started by these two moms who happened to meet, Amy Neville and Kristen Bride. They learned this horrible tragedy that both their teenage sons died on the same day, June 23rd, 2020. This is how it all started. And, you know, we have Senator Marsha Blackburn working so hard consistently. And let me remind everybody, it's all bipartisan work, right? No, it's not about Democrats, Republicans. It's about American families. And we had terrific speeches from Senator Josh Hawley. We had terrific Amy Klobuchar, Senator Richard Blumenthal, who sponsors the Kids Online Safety Act, along with Senator Marsha Blumenthal. But I have to say that we are holding this up right now. The American public is holding up Congress because we will not accept language they put out just this past Monday.
1: Well,
4: removing safety language, John.
1: Is our Congress people or senators more loyal to the lobbyists
0: and big tech?
1: The lobbyists than they are to America and to our kids.
4: This is me saying it. It's like money talks and crime walks. Because that's what's happening. There is more, and Senator Hawley pointed this out yesterday in his speech. You know, he said there is more money on Capitol Hill from big tech than any other lobbyists going on at all. This is it. They have flooded. Let's

0: face it. Let's be realistic. You know, I saw Mark Zuckerberg, pictures of him at the White House the other night at the UFC event. I've seen pictures of Sam Altman, you know, OpenAI and all of this with Mark Zuckerberg, all of the big tech CEOs, you know, at the dinner table, literally at the White House. Money talks, power talks. They're wielding it. But the good news is, the public is not accepting this.
1: Lynn,
0: the work we do with the Warriors, we're not accepting it, John.
1: Lynn, this is Fernando Mateo. John's question was, who are the congressmen and or the senators that are not in agreement with this? I mean, who is it that we're fighting against?
2: Well, we had an ad in the New York Post on Sunday, on Father's Day, that 44 states have approved what program on AI and 6 states have not. Is that true?
0: That's true, but it's 44 state attorneys general have come together, both Republicans and Democrats, to say, AI, when you come for our kids, and you're already doing it, we are going to fight you back. Now, this ties into everything we're working on yesterday, Kids Online Safety Act, because AI is here. It's not coming. It is here. It's already harming our kids with these dangerous chatbots and AI companions. You want names?
1: We'd like to publish these names. We'd like to know who are the senators, who are the congressmen that are supporting big tech and betraying the children of our country. That's what we want to know.
0: Yeah, well, I'll send you the list because it's almost every single one of them, with the exception of those I mentioned, like Senator Marsha Blackburn, like Senator Richard Blumenthal, like Senator Amy Klobuchar, like Senator Josh Hawley.
2: I mean, it goes back to, is Washington broken? And if, you know, I mean, we got to expose that if they care more about
0: the
2: lobbying fees and they care about
0: time.
2: Helping
0: it's everybody
2: our kids.
0: Taking money, not only
1: publish it, publish them, embarrass them.
0: Listen, not only our congressmen, it's also the legislative staff, the legislative, you know, policy people they have in their office. It's all of them. They are flooding the market with money. And when I say all of them, I'm not kidding. I'm going to send you the list because it's basically everybody. Now, of course, there'll be some denial. We have proof on some things. But we know. We had Sam Altman 2 weeks ago running all over Capitol Hill, talking to everybody. Media didn't really cover that at all. Why is he there? Because we have this Kids Online Safety Act about to break in the House to go to a floor vote, okay? John, remember, this all started. I brought a group of parents March 1st to Mar-a-Lago to meet with our president. All their children were killed by social media harm, sextortion, cyberbullying. They bought some pills online that had fentanyl in them. Okay, I brought them to put them in front of our president to say, Mr. President, look at these families, hardworking Americans who voted for you, who support you. Look what happened to their children. Help us move this to a piece of legislation where we hold big tech accountable. They've been getting away. They have no regulation at all with harming our children. We have the proof now. We have 30 years of social media. We've got the educators, the doctors. We've got the whistleblowers who came forward who said this is what they're doing at these companies. They intentionally are harming kids. So we're going after them. The president is very sympathetic. We are working. It is very complex on Capitol Hill.
3: Lynn Shaw, this is Jake Novak. You know, I think, you know, you're absolutely in the front lines and you're working on the members of Congress and the other people in government. Let's also speak to the parents and help them understand this, because most parents don't know all the facts, as you know. So here's a little saying that I have that helps everyone understand this, and I'd love for you to expand on it. If you're not paying for the product, then you are the product. So every website AI thing that your kid is doing for free, quote unquote free, they are the product. Can you explain that a little bit more?
0: Well, absolutely. This is the greatest social experiment that has ever gone on, and now we're sitting on top of AI. Look, everybody was – nobody asked for all of this technology. Think back. Nobody asked for laptops, Chromebooks. Remember, our American public schools, they have flooded the market in the classrooms with Chromebooks equals Google. No safety features have been in millions of Chromebooks. Okay, so everybody thought, oh, the iPhone, as an example, that's cute. Okay, now we can communicate, we can take pictures, we can do this. So we unwillingly were thrown into this. But again, 30 years later, we now have the harms, the mental health harms, all of this, the isolation, only fueled up by that COVID horrible period where kids were stuck at home, families were stuck at home, and they had to use their devices.
3: And Lynn, I've seen it up close. I'm sorry, we have to take a break, but every parent needs to get more involved. Look at the websites of your kids going on, and even if it isn't questionable content, understand
0: parent,
3: go ahead.
0: I was going to say parent up, because we're working so hard, Washington legislation, state capitals, but you as the parent are the first line of
4: defense.
0: That's right.
4: Know
0: what your kids are doing. Talk to your kids.
3: Lynn Shaw, thank you so much and for what you're doing. We'll be right back.

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1: 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It's just $11 a month. Now the news, major shakeup in New York City politics. And it really reflects on the country. Democratic primaries went all Mondami, the mayor's way. Who is he? A left-wing socialist. And what? Who is Hakeem Jeffries? Just a liberal left-wing Democrat. And he lost. He's 0-3. 3-for-3 is the mayor. What does that say about the direction of the party? Protests are brewing in Brooklyn this morning at 9 a.m. beginning this morning. The hashtag End Jew Hatred rallying in front of the Potica coffee shop where they decided not to serve Dan Goldman because he's Jewish. Meanwhile, New Jersey Congressman LaMonica McIver heads to federal court in Wilmington, Delaware this morning for a high-stakes appeal that could decide if her criminal case goes to trial for her attacking ICE agents back in Newark, New Jersey. 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This has been the Tunnel to Towers Foundation New York Minute.
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3: The Cats Roundtable. John Cantamatidis with Jack Schlossberg talking about the ethnic diversity in the congressional district he is running for.
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0: WABC Traffic and Transit.
12: Well, still a lot of heavy traffic, as you would expect from the Apple Bank traffic desk, as you travel on the Southern State eastbound as you start to get through the Meadowbrook-Wantagh Parkway out to the Seaford Oyster Bay. Just one big long line of traffic westbound as well. Heavy coming into the Seaford Oyster Bay. There was an earlier accident there. That has been cleared. Repaving going on the Gowanus BQE. Your slow 65th Street all the way to the Brooklyn Bridge. You also have delays getting across the RFK Triborough Bridge. There were earlier problems heading inbound getting over to Manhattan, so that's still backed up. Inbound George, about a 45-minute delay, a little bit better than that at the Lincoln and Holland tunnels. Very heavy across Staten Island on the Staten Island Expressway on the eastbound side, and that earlier problem out on Route 3 by Route 17 has been cleared up. 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
18: I'm Michael Wallace. Tensions could flare when President Trump meets with Republican senators on Capitol Hill today. News Nation's Gabrielle Caracciolo reports they've had their differences recently.
19: President Trump has made it clear the Save America Act is among his top priorities. But the Senate doesn't have the votes. And despite the president's requests, Thune hasn't been willing to do away with the 60-vote filibuster. Lawmakers also want to discuss the negotiations with Iran. In recent weeks, several Republicans have questioned the administration's moves. Senators have also expressed frustrations over funding requests related to the White House ballroom.
18: The senators say they want today's meeting to focus on unity, not division. Congress has approved a rare bipartisan housing bill. Worldwide News Network's Stacey Lynn has details.
20: The bill is a bit confusing.
21: The Senate amendment to the House amendment to the Senate amendment is agreed to.
20: The measure combines nearly 50 proposals. The bipartisan measure is designed to boost home construction, cut red tape, and increase housing supply nationwide. So what does the bill actually mean for you? Probably not much right away. If you're trying to buy a home right now, you're unlikely to see an immediate drop in prices or mortgage rates. The goal is to create more housing inventory over time, which could help slow price growth down the road. Stacey Lynn, Worldwide News Network, Washington.
18: A legal fight is growing over new federal student loan limits that go into effect July 1st under President Trump's Big Beautiful Bill Act. News Nation's Marky Martin.
22: A judge hearing initial arguments on Tuesday in a lawsuit brought by two healthcare groups against the Education Department. They warn these new caps will have devastating consequences for physician assistants. 25 states and the District of Columbia also filing a separate lawsuit over the student loan caps. Without these new loan caps in mind, the Bureau of Health Workforce predicts a shortage of more than 141,000 physicians by the year 2038. It's a 12% deficit.
18: In rural areas, it's a 58% deficit. Telecoms are out and tech is in on the Dow.
23: Alphabet will replace Verizon Communications in the Dow Jones Industrial Average effective June 29th. The parent company of Google is the latest addition to the composite, joining mega-cap tech competitors like Nvidia, Apple, Amazon, and Microsoft. The Dow evolves as the U.S. economy does, from manufacturing in the early days like the rubber company, the sugar company, and the cattle feed company, through services firms like banks and insurance, and now onto big tech. Alphabet Google shares, which trade under the ticker of GOOGL, will officially join the Dow for the start of next Monday's trading. For the Worldwide News Network, I'm John Terrett.
18: Camp Mystic, where 28 campers and staff members died in last July 4th's flooding, filed for bankruptcy protection this morning. It had already decided not to reopen this summer. This is the Worldwide News Network.
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1: If I were there now, I would give the Iranians about a week to actually deliver on allowing Americans to come in and inspect everything, anytime, anywhere, inspections by Americans on the ground in Iran. And if they didn't do that, and if they couldn't demonstrate that they were serious about getting rid of all the infrastructure to build ballistic missiles, I'd reinstitute the blockade and I'd put more economic pain on them. I would keep the strait open, but I'd certainly keep it open in a way that the Omanis and the Iranians can't even begin to think about charging a toll or a registration fee or underwriting ships that are going through that strait. It is an international waterway. It's why we went to war.
2: That is Secretary of State. That is Secretary of State Mike Pompeo. 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
2: Hi, everyone. I'm Brian Kilmeade. 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It's just $11 a month. Now the news. Major shakeup in New York City politics. And it really reflects on the country. Democratic primaries went all Mondami, the mayor's way. Who is he? A left-wing socialist. And who is Hakeem Jeffries? Just a liberal left-wing Democrat. And he lost. He's over three. 3-for-3 is the mayor. What does that say about the direction of the party? Protests are brewing in Brooklyn this morning at 9 a.m. beginning this morning. The hashtag End Jew Hatred rallying in front of the Podica coffee shop, where they decided not to serve Dan Goldman because he's Jewish. Meanwhile, New Jersey Congressman LaMonica McIver heads to federal court in Wilmington, Delaware this morning for a high-stakes appeal that could decide if her criminal case goes to trial for her attacking ICE agents back in Newark, New Jersey. 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This has been the Tunnel to Towers Foundation New York Minute.
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7: I cry for cops today. NYPD was the greatest police department in the world. My friend from Nassau County, who in New York City cops said, Bo, thank God I left New York City PD for Nassau County PD. We're respected out here. New York City cops are not respected. I saw in the paper the other day, two of these cops in uniform throwing all these gang signs. 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That's good, too. But that's the caliber that you're bringing on to the police department, because you're not really doing good backgrounds.
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9: The Great American State Fair kicks off tonight with a rally on the National Mall hosted by President Trump. News Nation's Anna Koyman reports it's the lead-up to the celebration of the nation's 250th birthday next month.
10: According to organizers, there will be about 150 different exhibits from every state and territory to civic groups and businesses. But several states, mostly Democratic-led, have publicly said they will not be sending official representatives. Some point to budget reasons. Others say the event is not bipartisan. But a spokesperson for the event says those states will still be showcased.
9: Fans of the video game Grand Theft Auto will have to dig deep into their pockets for the next version. Take-Two Interactive Software has priced GTA 6 at $79.99. The game is scheduled to be released on November 19th. It will likely be the biggest video game launch ever. Michael Wallace, Worldwide News Network, New York.
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1: We are back, and it's my privilege to bring in Fox's number one analyst of the World Cup and fantastic player in his day, Alexi Lalas. One of our favorite guests, whether the World Cup's happening in America or not. Alexi, you're personally having a great cup. I know you don't judge yourself ever since you took the uniform off, but I do. It's been great getting your insight and seeing the sparring on the set. How do you gauge it so far? What part of the cup has surpassed your expectations, and what are you still wait and see mode on?
2: Well, first off, good morning. Thank you. We are knee deep into this now. Okay, so a couple of things have, I guess, surprised me. The speed in which this World Cup has been embraced by America. Not that it wouldn't have happened, just, again, the speed in which it happened. I think that's been huge. I think, you know, on the field, some of the amazing things that we have seen, whether it's, you know, debutantes having really, really good performances, whether it's the stars showing up on a consistent basis. And as you know, that doesn't always happen. And yet, they are bringing it day after day after day. And then I guess it would be the appreciation of America through the lens of the World Cup. We are seeing visitors that come here and almost remind us about how awesome this country is. And then we are also seeing, like I said, Americans kind of come into the tent. We talked about this before the World Cup. America wants to celebrate America. And this World Cup, through this team, the U.S. team, but also through the World Cup, is giving us an opportunity to just kind of, even for a couple hours a day, celebrate what America is and celebrate this great game and through that lens of the World Cup.
1: I want to play a little of Gianni Infantino, who was on with me yesterday. Cut 33.
3: Well, we see an incredible enthusiasm everywhere, in every host city. The cities are full. The stadiums are full. Sold out 99.6% attendance. The fan zones have more than 3 million people in the fan zones already, in the official ones, but the cities are full. We see the Norwegians, the

0: Brazilians, right. The Argentinians are everywhere. The fans, the Scots, they were in Boston. Now they are in Miami. I mean, it's fantastic. The atmosphere is great.
1: He's selling. I get it. But he's actually right. Everything he said was right.
2: Look, knock on wood that it continues and everybody has a wonderful time. It continues to have a wonderful time, that everybody is safe and that we go on. But, you know, a lot of the, the sky is falling type of narratives that were before the World Cup when it came to attendance and organization, they have petered out for now. And that's a good thing. The stadiums have been wonderful in terms of the atmosphere. As Gianni Infantino, the head of FIFA said, they have been full. They have been, unique and wonderful and diverse in terms of bringing people in from all over the place. And, you know, he mentioned the fan fest. It's not just the fan fest in terms of the official organized fan fest, which have been huge, but also the bars are full and the restaurants are full. I was in a plane the other day, and I had put my head down and I was doing some work. And at the end of the flight, I stood up and every single screen was on the World Cup. So people even that aren't into soccer recognize this as an event and they are watching.
1: So Lexi, let's talk about the U.S. team, and Seth, thankfully, this first time we talked since they got on a roll. They have had two games. They look real good. I didn't love the last 30 minutes against. It was much different the last 30 minutes, in my view, against Australia. But today, tomorrow, we don't need this game. America doesn't need to win the game. So how do you approach it? Who sits, who starts?
2: Yeah, I think it's dangerous for the team, and I think it's even dangerous for us on the outside to say this game doesn't matter. As you know, in sports, momentum is everything, and this team is flying right now in terms of confidence. There will be changes, and that's completely necessary. We are in this luxury position of the third game. We've already won the group after having won the first two games, but I'm greedy. I'm greedy, Brian. I want to win all three games. I want to continue to make a statement, and I don't want to lose any of the momentum on the field or off the field in terms of people that keep coming into the tent.
1: How many yellow cards? How many people have one yellow card? How many players?
2: We got a bunch of players, four different players out there, including some big players.
1: Would you sit them?
2: Yeah, you got to sit them because as important and wonderful, and I think the game tomorrow against Turkey is going to be a celebration of this team and what they have already done. There'll be a competitive aspect, and I want to win it. Like I said, I'm greedy, but there's also has to be a recognition of a greater good that comes in the round of 32 that's going to be played up in San Francisco. We don't know the opponent yet, but that is, a knockout type of game, and you want everybody ready for that, and so you can't risk having a player get another yellow card and having to sit out that
1: game. I saw the whole thing, the odds. They say it's going to be Bosnia, but there's a lot of games left to be played. But who would you like to see on the bench? Would you want to see Reyna start? Would you want to see Weah start?
2: Yeah, I think we haven't seen Weah this tournament. I think we'd see him. Ricardo Pepi up top instead of Balogun. And, I love Balogun, but he's on a yellow. So there are plenty of quality players and certainly enough talent to get this third win and to make history in terms of winning every single group game. And these are wonderful times, and this is a wonderful team, and this team has been built on depth.
1: Pulisic, would you play him?
2: Yeah, I think you got him. I mean, he was training full. And there's balance of, you want to rest players and give players so they're as healthy as possible, but also you got to get into a groove. And it's not that he's going to forget how to play soccer, but I definitely would play Christian Pulisic and let him go out there and lead this kind of different group and hopefully with the same results.
1: But, you said he's training. Is he training against other players or is he training on his own?
2: Yeah, no, and he's not training alone anymore. We found out from our Jenny Taft that he is training and in full training. And so that's a good thing. Nobody is ever 100%. Last time any of us were 100%, we were 10 years old. So that's never going to happen. But he is training with all the other players, and it's not any specialized thing right now in terms of his injury.
1: So in terms of you and Abramovich, you guys have a great sparring session on the set. How do you think it's going? Are you guys really friends? I think it's really intriguing to see you guys disagree.
2: Yeah, so there's a wonderful drama brewing in terms of our set with me and Zlatan Ibrahimovic, a wonderful legend of the game alongside Thierry Henry. So I'm surrounded by some incredibly talented gentlemen on the field and off the field. Lots of ego flying around. We have back and forth. We agree. We disagree. But it's kind of must see right now. But I have a tremendous amount of love and respect for the work that they're doing, and certainly the wrangler over there when it comes to Rebecca Lowe trying to keep us all in order. That is not an easy job, my friend, but it's fun. Bring it on in. We have good moments and bad moments, and we agree and we disagree, but that's part of the fun.
1: So listen, this is the hardest question yet. Tim Howard came out, maybe the finest goalkeeper America will ever produce, and said, get over it. America's not winning the World Cup. Landon Donovan said, why not? They got to play their best games ever. What does Alexi Lalas say?
2: So it's interesting, as I'm looking at these teams in this particular World Cup and the amount of teams that I say, well, you would need an act of the soccer gods for us to beat them, has diminished to the point where that belief, I think, is justified. In this particular tournament, with as good as this U.S. team is and is capable of being, and as not weak, but weaker in terms of the actual elites. When you're, look, Argentina's flying right now. Spain is still going to be there. France is just incredibly, good. But the opportunity and the pathway, again, you win your group. Now you're in an easier pathway. That's something I think America can grab a hold on and be very, very excited about. So yeah, why not us?
1: I love it. Alexi Lalas, thanks so much. It's great to get you at the halftime show, and then we'll get you tomorrow on Fox and Friends. Alexi,
2: you're
1: thanks
2: the best,
1: so much.
2: My friend.
1: You got
2: See
1: it.
2: Ya.
1: Back in a moment. Brian Kilmeade here.
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6: I'm Michael Wallace. President Trump is heading to Capitol Hill this hour. Worldwide News Network Stacey Lynn joins us live from Washington with what's on tap.
7: The president's expected to press Senate Republicans on his top legislative priority, the Save America Act. The bill would require proof of citizenship and photo identification for federal elections. But Republican leaders say they don't have enough votes to overcome a Senate filibuster, setting up a potential showdown between Trump and members of his own party. Stacey Lynn, Worldwide News Network. Washington.
6: President Trump just canceled today's scheduled signing of a bipartisan housing affordability bill. He says it's on hold until that SAVE Act is passed. The nightmare for thousands of sailors who have been stranded in the Strait of Hormuz is almost over.
8: The United Nations released a statement saying it's begun evacuating 11,000 sailors who've been stuck in the Strait of Hormuz since the U.S. and Israel began their attacks on Iran back in February. The statement says the evacuations are being carried out in close cooperation with the U.S., Iran, and other Gulf coastal states in the region. While a handful of commercial vessels are now passing through the strait, hundreds of vessels can be seen on radar still stranded. From the Foreign Desk, John Terrett, Worldwide News Network.
6: The UN now confirms Iran will allow nuclear inspectors into the country to check out its nuclear sites. Retired Brigadier General Sean Harris explains how the inspections typically work.
9: In practice, bottom line, they come into the country. They have a list of different locations they want to go to. They actually get access to those locations, go in, look at everything they want to. And then at the same time, they'd be able to come back out and give the world a full report through the UN. Mm-hmm. So at the end of the day, these are things that Iran was doing before this war until we actually got into it.
6: The UN says it's not clear when the inspections will begin. It estimates Iran has stockpiled 22,000 pounds of uranium, enough to make 10 bombs. The Trump administration is changing its stance on travel regulations for Iran's World Cup team. More from News Nation's Marnie Hughes.
10: The Department of Homeland Security is easing restrictions on Iran's national men's soccer team, now allowing players to travel to their next U.S. match 2 days ahead of kickoff. The change follows complaints from Iranian soccer officials who say the travel rules are putting the team at a disadvantage. Players are now headed to Seattle, where they'll face off with Egypt on Friday. The team will still need to head back to their training camp in Mexico right after the game.
6: U.S. Postmaster General David Steiner is asking a Senate committee for more money. He says the Postal Service is running out of cash and borrowing from its employees' retirement funds to continue operations. The Postal Service posted a $9 billion loss last year. The U.S. military says it killed a senior Islamic State leader in an airstrike in northern Syria last week. This is the Worldwide News Network.
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23: 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Thanks so much for listening. Big night last night for socialists in New York City. And good night for Mayor Mamdani. He endorsed candidates, three of them, and he was 3 for 3, ousting two incumbents in the process, including Darylisa Chavalet, who wants to abolish prisons, among many crazy things she believes. She defeated Congressional Hispanic Caucus Chair Adriano Espolad, who, by the way, was up by about 9 points 2 weeks ago. Brad Lander, ex-DSA member, probably future DSA member, beat Dan Goldman easily. And Claire Valdez won her race while backing taxpayer-funded transgender treatments and, of course, abolishing ICE and all those things. The turnout was high, which is good news for Democrats. But it's bad news for Democrats. The establishment with Keem Jeffries and Nancy Pelosi back candidates took a loss. They are pretty, there are a lot of things, but they're not socialists. The question is, do they celebrate these victories? Do they change into a socialist party? They're going to have to make that decision soon. Protests are brewing in Brooklyn all morning as demonstrators showed up to hashtag #NJewHate. They're rallying outside the Poetica coffee shop after the shop banned Jewish Congressman Dan Goldman for his strong pro-Israel beliefs. The cafe then publicly refunded Goldman's order after he ordered coffee. They recognized him and then called him a genocide enabler. Sickening. Congresswoman LaMonica McIver heads to federal court in Wilmington, Delaware this morning for a high-stakes appeal that could decide if her criminal case goes forward. You know, she is in the 39th District, 3rd Court. We'll hear arguments in McIver's bid to dismiss charges of impeding federal officers. The Newark Democrat is accused of physical altercation with agents outside Delaney Hall ICE Center facility last May. Brian Kilmeade, Talk of New York.
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24: I was very happy to read that crime is down. Yes, if it's written, it must be true. Crime is down in New York, but it has a little caveat there. Overall, the NYPD data says that crime is down. Let's take a look at some of these numbers. Robbery in the transit system is also shot up. Okay, 18% up so far in 2026 over the same span last year. Felony assault is down 6% so far this year, but murder on the subways are up. Get this, 300%. 300%.
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1: Hey, I got coming up next is going to be Kathryn Limbaugh. You're going to love her message. Not only remembering Rush, how great he was, also what he's done for the country in terms of the children's young adult books that he put together to keep the American story entertaining, interesting, and accurate. So as we look at America 250, you got hard time finding people who have that patriotism on the left. Just hand your kid, your uncle, your nephew, your niece this book and just say, you're going to love this book. And then when at the end say, it all happened. And then maybe you could bring him to the actual spot where it happened if you live in the vicinity. Kathryn Limbaugh next. Brian Kilmeade.
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1: Hi, everyone. I'm Brian Kilmeade. 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It's just $11 a month. Now the news. Major shakeup in New York City politics. And it really reflects on the country. Democratic primaries went all Mondami, the mayor's way. Who is he? A left-wing socialist. And who is Hakeem Jeffries? Just a liberal left-wing Democrat. And he lost. He's over three. 3-for-3 is the mayor. What does that say about the direction of the party? Protests are brewing in Brooklyn this morning at 9 a.m. beginning this morning. The hashtag End Jew Hatred rallying in front of the Podica coffee shop where they decided not to serve Dan Goldman because he's Jewish. Meanwhile, New Jersey Congressman LaMonica McIver heads to federal court in Wilmington, Delaware this morning for a high-stakes appeal. They could decide if her criminal case goes to trial for her attacking ICE agents back in Newark, New Jersey. 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
5: One of the best moments I had was about a year, a little over a year ago, 2025, I don't remember, it was March, April, May. I was invited to interview Elon Musk in the Indian Treaty Room, which is in the old EOB across the street from the West Wing of the White House. We went about 20, 25 minutes. It was a wonderful, wonderful moment. I had met Eli when I was working in the White House in the first term, but interviewing him, he was doing Doge, trying to clean up waste, fraud, and abuse, and it was great to meet him and interview him. And now here he is, genius, genius that he is, smartest guy on the planet, the SpaceX IPO, which was a $75 billion offering. I think it opened at $135, and it closed at about $160. It was up about 20%, 19 or 20%. Really something. It's worth now $1.77 trillion. $1.77 trillion. Elon owns the bulk of it, so he is our first trillionaire. It's combining SpaceX, and it's combining his satellite company, and it's not Tesla. Tesla is not in here. And it's combining, SpaceX, the satellite company, and the AI company, AI, all three, not Tesla. So I say Elon will do fabulously well. He always does.
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8: We understand the great opportunity we all have as Americans. We wish for all to achieve the American dream. We wish all who want to apply themselves to whatever pursuit of happiness or excellence they desire. It's a rare opportunity to be born in America and to have these blessed opportunities. And all that we ask, all that people expect, all that we expect is that you love America. That you recognize how fortunate you are to be an American.
1: And that is some of Rush Limbaugh's thoughts when he was the most dominant radio person maybe ever, certainly in my lifetime. Catherine Limbaugh joins us now, Chief Executive Officer of the Rush Limbaugh Legacy. They have great children's books out. I think young adult books out now that talk about America's history in a fun, entertaining, but accurate way. And that is missing from a lot of curriculums around the country. Catherine, welcome back to the Brian Kilmeade Show. Great to see you.
9: Thank you so much, Brian. I'm happy to be back.
1: Right. You said you feel comfortable in the news environment.
9: Yes. Right? Oh, I love it. Just being in a studio again, I'm like, oh, I'm back. I'm home.
1: Because for a while after Rush passed away, you were on a lot.
9: I mean, for a
1: year or so.
9: Yeah, right afterwards I was, just for a period of time so that we could, you know, continue to talk to everyone. He considered his audience to be extended family, as I do. So it was our way of just keeping connected.
1: What have the last few years been like?
9: Oh, goodness. The first couple of years were really tough. You know, we lost such an important voice. Just hearing him talk about the United States and patriotism reminds me that that voice is so sorely missed. But thank goodness there's people like you that are keeping that going, especially with everything happening here in New York. I picked the wrong day yesterday to come into New York with socialism on the agenda, but perhaps it's the right day for me to be here.
1: Is Florida still home?
9: Yeah, Florida partly and Tennessee.
1: Right.
9: Well.
1: So those two areas which almost feel isolated from what we're experiencing here.
9: Exactly.
1: Do you feel, now that you come into the bubble, do you feel like this push for socialism and far leftism is in a bubble, or do you feel it's permeating throughout the country?
9: I hope it's not. Right here in particular.
1: Do you feel it in Tennessee or
9: not really, not to the extent of here at all. It's honestly scary what's happening here in New York right now, and just knowing that this is becoming sort of relatively mainstream within New York in certain areas is absolutely crazy. I think if Rush was here right now, he would say this is insane. There's actual insanity going on with what people are thinking about. Tennessee, less so for sure. Florida, free state.
1: Yeah, it is. And it's becoming more an enclave. And they feel like America is being sectioned off between that and the gerrymandering, because people just say, okay, a Republican's in power, we're going to gerrymander to get the maximum Republican seat. A Democrat's in power, we're going to gerrymander to make the maximum Democratic seat. So it put less in play. They say only about 18 seats of 435 are in play. Do you worry about that for the country? Do you think we should have more competition, competitive districts?
9: I do worry. I worry a lot about what's happening generally across the board. And I think that's what Rush would be saying to all of us, is we have to continue to put out the message that our fundamental American values that we were founded with are incredibly important. So I think that it's important for each one of us to continue to say we have to hold on to our principles. We have to hold on to what makes us free, what makes us the United States of America, and not let us go the way of socialism.
1: Yeah, here's more from Rush.
8: America allows you to love yourself. America allows you to think you're the greatest thing on earth. America allows you to have confidence and bravado. America allows you the opportunity to put what you think is best on trial and see if it flies. It's always been what America's about. This is a miraculous country. We wanted everybody who sees the flag to know just how lucky we are to be Americans. To be free, what incredible early patriots did to establish this country and preserve and protect freedom and guarantee it.
1: Go ahead.
9: Yeah, no, that's exactly it. I think, you know, Rush always talked about that, how incredibly miraculous our country is and its founding. He would say the American dream is very much still alive, no matter what's being said out there, no matter what's happening in New York. The American dream, every single individual has an opportunity here, and we can never lose that. We can never lose sight of that. And I know that Rush would say it's never time to panic, no matter what's happening.
1: And is that what prompted him to write those young, I think they're mm-hmm. not children, they're young adult books, right?
9: Yeah.
1: I mean, it's like 8 to 14?
9: Yeah, some years ago.
1: Rush Revere.
9: Some years ago, he saw that there was a real void for accurate, patriotic American history, and he wanted to do something beyond what he was doing on the radio to connect to the younger demographic. So it was geared towards the fifth grade reading level, a little bit older, a little bit younger, but we heard from hundreds of thousands of young Americans who said, first, they're enjoying history for the first time, and they're enjoying reading. But what Rush wanted to do was take young patriots, young readers back in time to be at the Mayflower, on the Mayflower, to be part of the American Revolution. He used Rush Revere, which was an American history teacher and his substitute, a substitute American history teacher and his horse, Liberty the Horse. I've confused them totally today, but Liberty the Horse back in time to be a part of American history.
1: And when people want to order the books, where do they go?
9: Well, we're hoping they'll be everywhere that they normally find books. We joked about this yesterday when I was on a couple of programs that they may be in the back somewhere if they're here in New York, but hopefully anywhere that you look for books, hopefully they'll be there.
1: All right, good. What about your background? Like you would tell me how many different countries you lived in, how much you're enjoying the World Cup. Now, I grew up with soccer in my neighborhood in the 70s, so I've been playing since I was in second grade. So soccer's not new to me, but as so many people said, I'm getting into it, and now I'm getting into it. But why, what got you into it?
9: Oh, I love soccer. I'm glad we're talking about that. We'll talk about that in a minute. But I grew up around the world. My mother was an American diplomat. My father went to the Naval Academy and then was in international business. So we literally grew up around the world. I was born in Boston, New England, originally. My mother was part of the Adams history, her lineage. And then we traveled extensively throughout my life. I lived in Brazil for many years. And in Brazil, in particular, was where I loved soccer for the first time. I played. Unfortunately, I peaked at 10 years old. I thought I was going to be on the World Cup team, but I peaked at 10. I was a center forward for many years, but I peaked at 10 basically because when we went to Brazil, soccer for young girls was not as popular as you would think. But you know what I was going to say, just back to talking about Rush Revere and talking about Liberty the Horse and why Rush wrote these books is because he wanted young readers and young patriots to know why our country is so important. And speaking about the World Cup, you know, I've been watching a lot of the games, as I know you have. And just being able to see so many fans standing up, singing proudly, you know, holding their hand over their hearts, being proud to be American. That's exactly the point of this book, these books. And as much as Rush would be disappointed in what's happening with the craziness of socialism, he would be absolutely thrilled to see the revival of American patriotism under President Trump. Just seeing, you know, the athletes standing up and singing on the U.S. soccer team.
1: Remember, they were taking a knee a few years ago.
9: Exactly. And we had a huge campaign against that. We did a big thing for the Betsy Ross campaign some years ago, stand up for Betsy Ross. So as much as Rush would say, you know, it's outrageous what's happening in terms of the socialism takeover, he would be saying that it's thrilling to see these athletes standing, the crowd screaming. You know, that's what young people need to know. Why that the Star Spangled Banner means so much to us, why the flag means so much to us, what needed to happen in order for us to be celebrating 250 years of an incredibly miraculous country.
1: You know, the other thing was, just if you think about it, if just explain to somebody where Francis Scott Key got this poem from, why those words work, what was happening in our country. Washington, the White House had just burned. The Capitol building had just burned to the ground. The British were on the march. They wanted to take Baltimore and maybe take back the country. But it was Fort McHenry that was still there and the flag that was still there. And it is now in the Smithsonian, which I just saw last month for a special we're doing. That flag was knitted back together, stitched back together. It was made in the middle of the War of 1812, put up to Fort McHenry, and then they fixed it again. Women were doing that at that time. And they took great pride in doing it. And they said, we better hold on to this. It'll be special. Little did we know that whole incident would be chronicled in our national anthem. If you just knew that and the flag was still there and the bombs burst in air because they sunk boats further enough back where the cannons would not hit the fort, theoretically, they would burst in midair and go to the water.
9: Yeah.
1: And that's part of it. I mean, that's the drama of our country.
9: Well, that's exactly right. And that's what Rush Revere, the history teacher, wanted to do, was take young readers right there to be at Fort McHenry, to be a part of American history, and see why those lyrics mean so much to us and understand it. And I think that's what makes this book series so unique and why we're doing this. The only reason that we're really back talking about this is, one, because we're celebrating 250 years of the most miraculous country on earth, and two, because Rush was such an iconic figure for so long. He is a huge patriot, and we really want him to always be honored and recognized. And this is the way for me to do that in his legacy. And also, the books are being relaunched to raise funds for the Marine Corps Law Enforcement Foundation. We love our United States military. We're huge supporters of the military. The Marine Corps Law Enforcement Foundation provides scholarships and financial aid to the children of fallen heroes, which, of course, have paid the ultimate sacrifice for our freedom that we celebrate today.
1: So, yeah, and that's amazing to me, is because as soon as you hear Rush's voice, you expect to hear him later on today, right? 12 o'clock.
9: Absolutely.
1: Right? So you hear him, and you forget that he's not going to be following you. And I remember I wrote him one time because it had been about 5 months since he's been on it.

0: Thanks so much for putting us on
1: your
0: staff.
1: You're welcome. Absolutely. Yeah. Thank you, Brian. And it's Rush Revere, American history teacher, and Liberty the horse.
0: Gotcha.
1: I mixed them up a little earlier, but I'm back.
0: I think you got it. Catherine Limbaugh, thanks so much.
1: Thank you.
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7: Worldwide News Network update, I'm Michael Wallace. President Trump says he will not sign a bipartisan housing affordability bill today, as he had been scheduled. He first wants the SAVE Act requiring voter ID approved. He will likely take Senate Republicans to task for not passing that act when he has lunch with them on Capitol Hill. It's another day of record-high temperatures in Western Europe. This woman in London was asked if she'd consider buying an air conditioner.
8: Yeah, I can't really afford that. I don't think I would buy it, because I think it's only a few days a year you really need it here. And I think cost and environmentally, it's not a necessity, I don't think. Other ways of keeping cool.
7: The UN's nuclear watchdog agency says it will inspect Iran's nuclear facilities, but it's not sure when. The agency believes Iran has highly enriched uranium stored in a tunnel complex that was attacked during the war, but it appears it has not been damaged badly during the fighting. This is the Worldwide News Network.

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1: Yeah, welcome back, everybody. Just a quick reminder, if you're in the Pensacola area, it's not that far. It's in the middle of everything, especially if you're in the military, if you have any of those bases. I hope to see everybody in person. BrianKilmeade.com is going to be streamed on Fox Nation, but History, Liberty, and Laughs. I try to bring history to life in a fun, entertaining, informative way. Also, find it inspirational. And it's the last show we're going to do like this. Even though every show is different, I'm going to switch it to my new book, Uniting the States, The Six Crucial Moments That Forged the American Miracle. But it's going to be just as effective, too, in October and November. In St. Louis, Jacksonville, Long Island, Westbury Music Fair, especially on the 16th, and Red Banks, New Jersey, BrianKilmeade.com.
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7: I'm Bill Rakoff. President Trump on Capitol Hill today meeting with Republican senators. News Nation's Gabrielle Caracciolo has more.
8: President Trump has made it clear the Save America Act is among his top priorities. But the Senate doesn't have the votes. And despite the president's requests, Thune hasn't been willing to do away with the 60-vote filibuster. Lawmakers also want to discuss the negotiations with Iran. In recent weeks, several Republicans have questioned the administration's moves. Senators have also expressed frustrations over funding requests related to the White House ballroom.
7: Congress has approved a rare bipartisan housing bill. More from Washington correspondent Stacey Lynn.
9: The bill is a bit confusing.
10: The Senate amendment to the House amendment to the Senate amendment is agreed to.
9: The measure combines nearly 50 proposals. The bipartisan measure is designed to boost home construction, cut red tape, and increase housing supply nationwide. So what does the bill actually mean for you? Probably not much right away. If you're trying to buy a home right now, you're unlikely to see an immediate drop in prices or mortgage rates. The goal is to create more housing inventory over time, which could help slow price growth down the road. Stacey Lynn, Worldwide News Network, Washington.
7: And President Trump says he won't sign that bill until the SAVE Act is passed. A legal fight's growing over new federal student loan limits to go into effect July 1st. Here's News Nation's Marky Martin.
11: A judge hearing initial arguments on Tuesday in a lawsuit brought by two healthcare groups against the Education Department. They warn these new caps will have devastating consequences for physician assistants. 25 states and the District of Columbia also filing a separate lawsuit over the student loan caps. Without these new loan caps in mind, the Bureau of Health Workforce predicts a shortage of more than 141,000 physicians by the year 2038. It's a 12% deficit.
7: And in rural areas, it's a 58% deficit. In Texas, Camp Mystic, where 28 campers and staff members died in last July 4th's flooding, filed for bankruptcy protection today. It had already decided not to reopen this summer. The camp reported debts totaling $10 million. Telecoms are out and tech is in on the Dow.
12: Alphabet will replace Verizon Communications in the Dow Jones Industrial Average effective June 29th. The parent company of Google is the latest addition to the composite, joining mega-cap tech competitors like Nvidia, Apple, Amazon, and Microsoft. The Dow evolves as the U.S. economy does, from manufacturing in the early days like the rubber company, the sugar sugar company and the cattle feed company, through services firms like banks and insurance, and now onto big tech. Alphabet Google shares, which trade under the ticker of GOOGL, will officially join the Dow for the start of next Monday's trading. For the Worldwide News Network, I'm John Terrett.
7: And the Dow is up 524. This is the Worldwide News Network.
13: 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Coming up next, the news with Mike Slater.
14: Thank you, Bill. It is Wednesday, June 24th, 2026. Here's what's happening today in America. Supreme Court rules on hair. It's hot in Europe. Warehouse still burning. And War Power Resolution Act. It means nothing. It's all coming up, and Bill's going to be here with your message of the day. But first, there's a lot of Supreme Court decisions to go and not a lot of time to release them, including the big birthright citizenship case. But yesterday, the court denied a Louisiana man the ability to sue state prison officials for damages after they forcibly shaved his head bald when he was in prison. This violated his religious rights as a devout Rastafarian. He hadn't cut his hair for 20 years. He said he felt he was raped by the officers as he was being tied down and his head shaved. The Supreme Court also made it easier for border agents to remove from the country green card holders who may have committed a crime involving, quote, moral turpitude. The court said that border agents do not bear the burden of having to prove by clear and convincing evidence that an immigrant seeking to re-enter the country after a trip abroad committed a crime before denying them admission, but only need to show that there was reason to believe they had. This case after a Chinese citizen and U.S. green card holder went back to China, then tried to come back into America at JFK Airport. This is back in 2012. But he was denied re-entry because he was facing charges in New Jersey for trademark counterfeiting. It is hot in Europe, almost 100 degrees in places, Spain, France, England mostly. The BBC is reporting that over 40 people in France have drowned. It's just people trying to get relief from the heat and swimming in places, I guess, it's not safe to swim. There's no air conditioning or not a lot of air conditioning in Europe. More people in Europe die from heat than Americans die from guns every year. A warehouse in Los Angeles is still burning. It's been burning for over a week now. It's a warehouse that stores frozen food. And because of the way the roof is designed and the cold storage shelving, crews have to battle the blaze from the outside. They can't get inside. 85 million pounds of frozen food, or once frozen food. There was ammonia in the building, but they say they pumped it out. But the smoke's been brutal in nearby neighborhoods. Air quality levels, around 100 are okay. The air quality rating in nearby areas is 300. The Senate adopted a resolution instructing President Trump to end the war in Iran. It has no force of law at all. 50-48 vote. Four Republicans joined the Democrats. Rand Paul, Lisa Murkowski, Susan Collins, and Bill Cassidy. Democrat John Fetterman joined the Republicans. It only passed because Mitch McConnell and Dave McCormick weren't there. McCormick was with Trump at a rally in his home state of Pennsylvania. I'm Mike Slater, the great Bill O'Reilly. He has your message of the day. Next.
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13: Time now for the O'Reilly Update message of the day. On this Wednesday, ABC is asking its viewers to petition the Federal Communications Commission not to audit the network. Apparently Disney, which owns ABC, is a bit worried that the Trump administration might wind up sanctioning the operation. The problem here is The View, Jimmy Kimmel, and World News Tonight. President Trump is not happy with Disney using its media power to harm him. Understandable. It would be easy for ABC to moderate its approach. When I went on The View years ago, Barbara Walters was in charge. The ladies were mostly liberal, but not hateful. Obviously, that has changed, and Disney signed off on it. Mr. Kimball has also migrated left and almost exclusively spouts a progressive point of view. Jim's a funny guy, but the Trump loathing is sophomoric as well as meaningless. Every night, Jim, give it a rest. ABC's signature news program, World News Tonight, has stacked its lineup with left-leaning journalists. Why? It has to be that the Disney Board of Directors wants that kind of approach. Hollywood is a leftist culture zone, and that might be what's going on. Doesn't really matter. The feds are now involved. Not good for Disney. I'm Bill O'Reilly. I approve the message by writing it. You can reach me, Bill at BillO'Reilly.com, Bill at BillO'Reilly.com, name in town if you wish to opine. The Mail, Larry Anderson, Jamestown, New York. Although I support U.S. action in Iran, I'm getting impatient with Donald Trump's multiple empty threats against that regime. Okay, understandable, but he doesn't want to kill civilians. I can tell you that for sure. So that is pretty much the holdup, but as I reported last night, something's got to give. Alan Schwartz, Trinity, Florida. Bill, I don't know why President Trump keeps delaying the inevitable with 60-day negotiations and then another 60. Iran is stalling. These fanatics will never change. The conditions of peace are clear. They have had enough time. Time to start bombing, including their oil infrastructure. We can sell petroleum to the world. We could. But you're going to kill 10,000 civilians. Just keep that in mind. 10,000 dead children, women. You do that. That's why this is so difficult. David Bonnet, Las Vegas. Bill, you wonder why Europeans will not support Trump's bombing campaign against Iran or let our planes refuel on a territory. I submit it's because of Trump's bombastic personality. 51st state in Canada, Greenland, on and on. Okay. There might be something to that, but I don't know if you jeopardize your country and the entire world because you don't like somebody's style. Sandra, concierge member. Bill, the media is still around. You have been predicting the crash of the MSM, Main Street Media, for years, and yet it's still here. It'll always be here, Sandra, as I said, but it's diminished. Do you ever think 60 Minutes was where it is? And cable TV numbers are crazy. I mean, it's not nearly what it used to be. In a moment, something you might not know. 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
13: Now the O'Reilly Update brings you something you might not know. 7 years ago today, President Trump imposed severe sanctions against the Islamic Republic of Iran. Here's why. In 2015, the administration of Barack Obama signed a peace deal with the mullahs of Tehran in exchange for assets and the easing of banking restrictions. The clerics agreed to nuclear inspections. Critics, including Donald Trump, claim the pact failed to eliminate Iran's atomic weapons program. In 2018, President Trump ended Mr. Obama's agreement. On June 24, 2019, the president imposed severe economic sanctions on Iran, wrote the commander-in-chief, quote, "I am taking these actions to confront the government of Iran and the Iranian-backed proxies," unquote. Billions of Iranian dollars are immediately frozen in foreign banks. Leaders, including the Ayatollah himself, had their overseas assets seized. Oil exports were restricted. Dozens of Middle East ports closed to Iranian ships. But were those sanctions by Donald Trump successful? The measures impose extreme pressure on the Islamic Republic. The economy was thrust into a major recession. But the sanctions failed to achieve their stated goals. Instead of bringing Iran back to the negotiating table, Tehran retaliated by steadily exceeding the uranium enrichment limits set in 2015 under Obama. Weapons inspectors were denied access. The diplomatic spat culminated in February 2026, this year, when the U.S. and Israel launched military strikes against Iran. And here's something else you might not know. Today, no one knows the fate of Iran's nuclear ambitions. The new Ayatollah recently agreed to a limited peace deal with the USA, but that agreement is already in doubt. Back in a moment. 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
1: Wow. All right. Right according to plan, just like I said, low voter turnout, and you can do pretty much anything. That's why we had primary day in New York yesterday, the last day of school. The last day of school, you have the big primary, because they don't want a big primary. They want it small, right? And only their people are aware. Only their little silly people, not the regular people who have more responsibilities, other things going on in their lives. And this is a major, major problem that sane people are going to have to overcome somehow. These losers who hang around socialists and yell free Palestine and actually like it when their political heroes get arrested and stuff like that, they're more active. They don't have other things going on. This is what it's all about, politics. Politics is their god. And that's how you have a slate of lowlifes get elected like last night. Very few people turn out, but those who do turn out are pretty much, you know, they're totally committed. They're all in. This is it. This is it. Politics, the state, the party, the party. The party is becoming like Russia. It's all about the party. Used to be country first. Now it's really party first. Not just with these crazy socialists, but across the Democrat Party. And this is going to prompt an even further leftward march. You know, Schumer, where the hell's he been? Is he decrying any of this? Was he actively pushing back? No, he's intimidated. He's intimidated by young people of color, quite frankly. He is. And it's in his book. It's in his book. He actually said, you know, I don't know. I'm conflicted about, you know, defending Israel and Jewish people. I'm conflicted about it because there's a great big political price to pay. He says it. He says it out loud. All right. I can't believe I was rooting for Dan Goldman, of all people. Dan Goldman, who was the chief investigator counsel against President Trump. And I can't remember if it was phony impeachment number one or phony impeachment number two. But back then he was a lawyer, paid a lot of money to be the face of the impeachment. He wasn't a member of Congress, and running for re-election in the 10th district, he got beaten by 30 points in a primary. Brad Lander, who, like just like most successful New York politicians, got himself arrested recently, got himself arrested in the federal building going after ICE. I want to see a warrant. Shut up. It's in the filing cabinet. It literally, by the way, is in the filing cabinet. It's you've been watching too much TV, Brad. But look, it worked. It worked. And Amelia Chevalier, I don't know what the hell this person is, but she's a communist. And she just beat, you know, pretty much solid guy. You know, he's a leftist. Adriano Espaillat, who I got to know when he was first running. Way back when. I think even though the last name is different, he's Adam Clayton Powell's. He's related to him. I know he succeeded that seat, but I think there's also another connection there. All right. Oh, and who won in the Silk Stocking District? Silk Stocking District, the rich district. Micah Lasher, who is not crazy, but you never know. You never know. If all the cool kids are going crazy, everybody else seems to be going crazy. They just doubled the number of socialists in Congress from 2 to 4. Let's see here. Valdez Diaz. She won in the 7th, which is Brooklyn and Queens. Communist, socialist. She beat the sitting borough president of Brooklyn. Not that that means much of anything anymore. It used to mean a lot. Just seeing it on paper that a name recognition assemblywoman beat a sitting borough president. That's, Anyway, it's different. It's very different. But what really has my Irish up this morning is actually Eric Adams, because so much of this is his fault. If he were a competent politician, this would not have happened. You know, it's very hard to not get reelected when you're an incumbent and the world hasn't gone completely crazy yet. He was elected in 2021. If he had taken care of business, I mean the people's business, the city's business, without taking care of himself and his buddies, you heard what happened. The FBI and the police had raids, and they arrested Frank Carone, who was Eric Adams' chief of staff and best friend. This is a big deal. Apparently some bribery scheme involving his brother. They raided former chief Madry's home, which this is not the first time they've raided that place. This guy's in big trouble. How do you live like that? He's been in trouble for like 2 years. It's got to weigh on you after a while. I always wonder about that. You know, you're under federal investigation, you know, for, I don't know, it would kill me personally. You know, I'm under federal investigation. I'd have to, like, knock on the door. I didn't do anything. Can't we talk? The suspense would be killing me. What are you guys looking at? This was the number one cop in New York City, the number one uniform cop. They raided his house. They also raided Tariq Shepard. Oh, I've actually said hello to many times. Nice guy. He was the public information officer. What are they called? The DCPI. And he was I think he was a friend of Eric Adams as well. All these guys were buddies. All these guys were friends. And Eric made it quite clear that, you know, he was into not the boring, you know, governing and hiring and supervising and, you know, just the real hard work you got to do as a mayor. It's not only governing, it's the politics, you know, shoring up your base, making sure you got a clean avenue. It was just a great big money grab. He could not believe he was living in Gracie Mansion. Those stupid cigars and the music and the cognac and the girlfriend and the whatever the hell he was into and the stupid trips all over the place. If he had been a responsible person, we would not be in this situation right now. Now, the other thing, though, it's almost more impactful at the national level than it is at the local level. You know, you'll notice in New York City, traditionally, we never make that big a deal about the congressional delegation, in part because we have other major elected figures in the city that kind of eclipse the members of Congress. They're only for one little section, right? First of all, we got like 50 assemblymen. We got like 30 state senators. We got 5 district attorneys. We got 5 borough presidents. We got a comptroller. We got a mayor. We got a city council speaker. We got 50 city council members, 50 plus, whatever it is. I think there are a few others that, you know, we got these 2 U.S. senators who are usually vying for media attention, and they're actually in hiding. And that has traditionally kind of like, okay, who the hell cares what the members of Congress are up to? It's going to make more of a difference at the national level, I believe, than at the local level. There'll be a lot of hand-wringing and all that stuff. But, you know, 2 to 4, what does that really mean? I don't know. If you listen to the pundits, it means everything. It means everything. I'm still absorbing this. You know, I can't believe most of what I hear, what's being talked about, what's not being talked about. Everything should be different as far as journalism goes after they blew it on Joe Biden, right? You know, for 4 years, they kept their mouth shut about Joe Biden, and then they couldn't keep their mouth shut because everybody in America saw it. They couldn't cover up for him. They would have covered up for him if, like, very few people saw that debate or it was on in the morning, but they couldn't because we all saw it. So they had a report on it, but they knew that and they didn't report on it. Just like with, Tulsi Gabbard. I would think that after the Joe Biden fiasco, that everybody in media would kind of correct their ways and say, okay, you know, we always are telling ourselves that we hold the power accountable and we're here to, you know, truth to power and all that stuff. I thought that they might kind of try to live up to that, but no, it's actually gotten worse. Tulsi Gabbard, Senate confirmed director of national intelligence, can come out and say, Dr. Fauci created COVID, managed to make it the gain of function research, turn that horrible virus into a deadlier virus, try to cover it up, but we paid for it. America paid for it. And she can say all this stuff, and it is totally, totally ignored. I don't know if you saw the videos I made last night. I couldn't believe it. I could believe it. Fox News even ignored it. Fox News. Fox News Sunday with Shannon Bream and her blonde hair and beautiful makeup. Ooh, your lighting looks great, Shannon Bream. Hey, let's put you at the Supreme Court, because after all, you went to law school. Wow. But no, just Fox was invented to not be part of the swamp, and they've become the swamp in so many ways. So it's dicey. It's a very strange moment. Oh, fortunately, though, we have this. President Trump ain't fooling around. You want anything else done? You get that SAVE Act passed right away. We want the SAVE Act. We want voters in America to establish that they were born in America or that they're here legally. It's a pretty, pretty low bar, actually. You know, it's really not. And President Trump said, fine, if you won't advance this, I'm not going to advance any of these other little bills that you want to brag about back home when you get home. Got to pass that SAVE Act. I would like to know from Murkowski, who's the other one? Who's the other one who's sticking it to us? McConnell. You know, what do they say in a town hall meeting? How do you address that? Why are you opposed to the SAVE Act? Why do you think that non-citizens should vote in elections? Or why do you think we should not take steps to, you know, preclude that from happening? If you think this leftward march, this dive into communism is restricted to, you know, big cities like New York and San Francisco, I must admit I was kind of hopeful. Nope, nope, nope, nope, nope. It's happening everywhere. It's happening in small town America. They're having, drag time story hour, the rest of it, red marches all over the place. This is the scene in Idaho. Half of them are adults. Half of them are children. And they're yelling and screaming against the United States of America. Cut 18, please. Let's go to Idaho.
2: We want justice. We want peace.
3: We want ice off our streets.
2: We want ice off our streets.
3: We want justice. We want
1: Man, that place used to be about potatoes and the Jolly Green Giant and I don't know what else. Sun Valley, maybe? Idaho. That's the sound in Idaho. Now, some Republicans, and I think this is a little bit silly. I don't even want to take the risk. And they said this after Mamdani got elected. Well, we're going to run against Mamdani. I mean, look at what a lunatic he is. And we'll be able to campaign and run against him. Now, maybe that's going to work in the midterms, but, you know, okay, look at this. It's so crazy. You don't want to sign up for it. You know, that's also a strategy. It's a strategy to get reelected. It's not necessarily a strategy to get, I don't want to talk about campaigns all the time. I don't find them that interesting. I don't even like politics, to be honest. I'm getting sick of politics. I want governance. I want sanity. You got to go through all this stuff. But if I hear another Republican, well, this can be used to our advantage in fundraising and this and that. Okay, I get it. I get it. And you got to do all that stuff. But I'd prefer governing. I would prefer the SAVE Act. I would prefer child safety. I don't want to debate it. I want to have it at this point. Don't you? Don't you? Brad Lander, It's interesting to watch. Brad Lander looks old. He's actually younger than I am. I'm surprised. Brad Lander. He looks like a normal person, but he's not. And I looked it up. He's been came out of college radical. He was basically like a Barack Obama, but he wasn't black, so that wasn't cool. So he had to kind of wait his turn. And it hasn't been meteoric by any means. But here's Brad Lander. They say this is the adult in the room. This is what the adult in the room sounds like for socialists. Cut 15.
4: Last Thursday, I gave a name to that spirit that has been moving in New York City. I said it was solidarity. I said it was the force we need to vanquish our biggest foes. And I don't mean Wemby and the Spurs. Solidarity is the force that we need to vanquish Trump's fascism. To abolish ICE. To stand up to the billionaires who are rigging our economy against us.
1: Woo! Kids dig it. The kids, the ignorant ones, dig it. Look at Bernie Sanders. Look at this. Still coming to terms with what it all means. Still processing. I got more evidence that Fauci is a liar. It's pretty funny. He wrote in an email, please delete this when you get this because it can get us in trouble. You should not put that in writing. Shouldn't really put anything in writing. That's my takeaway from this. It will be, or certainly don't put crimes in writing. Better yet, don't commit crimes, Fauci. Be right back.
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1: All right, from The Wire, yes, President Trump abruptly canceled his plans to sign a bipartisan housing bill. That was going to happen today. Republicans and Democrats have been eager to promote on the campaign trail. That's what they want. They just want something to brag about. Sounds good. Let's see here. They want to show that they're bringing down costs. We're working to bring down costs. President Trump said he would not sign it until lawmakers passed a law imposing new voter identification requirements and also restrictions on mail-in ballots. I love it. This is how you got to play it. Good for you, President Trump. Also, there is a meeting right now with NATO. And Mark Rutte, R-U-T-T-E. He is the Secretary General of NATO. He's always Mr. Nice Guy, but two-faced, very two-faced. And President Trump is rightly annoyed with NATO because, you know, our actions in Iran against Iran should have been a multinational. Remember the coalition of the willing? The coalition of the willing that went into Iran for no weapons, Iraq, with no weapons of mass destruction. The coalition of the willing. Everybody from the island nation of Palau to like four troops from Spain, I think. You know, it was on paper. It looked good. We couldn't even get that on paper. And these guys were actually working against our guys. They were doing things that would hinder our effort. They weren't sharing intelligence with us. It was a very, very bad scene. So we should not be. Guys, I don't know what to tell you about my friend Bill Stevenson. I am getting more and more worried by the day. He is 78 years old. He has been in jail for a long time. There is a vacuum. We have almost no information. We have next to no information. And Bill, understandably, doesn't feel safe sharing information. You know, you get on the phone when you're in jail, everything is recorded. Everything is recorded. Right. So obviously that stuff can be used against him. His defense attorney, I do not trust at all, seems to be totally. And one of the reasons why I don't trust the guy is he's public aid. He's a public defender. He works for the government. He works for the state of Delaware, for crying out loud. And Joe Biden runs Delaware. And this guy, I'm looking at him. I mean, I assume he's a lefty. Most public aid lawyers are lefties. Right. And, you know, a lot of people blame anybody who had a role in getting Trump back in the office, whether you voted for him or you came out and endorsed him publicly, like my friend Bill Stevenson. You are, you know, you get what you deserve what you're getting. You know, I feel in my bones that they're trying to take revenge on him, that they want him to get killed in jail, or they want him to kill himself in jail. They want something bad. How do you have a 78-year-old man? This is the ex-husband of Jill Biden. He's 78 years old. He's been in jail since February, just sitting there. And how could there be there's no substantive news reporting. The only substantive news reporting has been done by me, actually, here on this show, on my videos, and at Greg Kelly USA. You can find me on Substack. It's free, by the way. I don't charge anybody for the Substack. You know, anytime I go to an article that I want to read and it's behind a paywall, number one, it's annoying. I would probably buy it if it were easy to buy. You know, you got to, Mr. or Mrs., you know, then you got to put in what country you're in. What country? You ever notice when you put in the country you're in, you got to go through every single country in the world. You have to go through all the you got to go through Afghanistan, Azerbaijan, Bhutan, right? All these countries come before the United States. Even though I'm sitting in the middle of the USA, I got to scroll through all these dumb things. Mr. or Mrs., you know, apartment, you know, I always miss something. And then it comes up in red. You got to go back. I can't. I don't ever want to do that. I basically don't do that. Can't do that. And also, if it's behind a paywall, it suggests to me that it lacks value. You know what I mean? And if this were really important, you'd let me read it for free. You know, I mean, not to say that people who charge for content and, you know, they deserve money. That's the thing. You know, journalism is a way that you used to be able to raise a family, send your kids to college, you know, working at the newspaper. You can't do that anymore. The newspaper industry has been totally gutted, right? It's a bunch of 23 to 27-year-olds. They don't know what they're doing. They know nothing. Ben Rhodes, working for Barack Obama, probably it's the one thing I like about this guy when he was talking about the media. They literally know nothing. They don't know a damn thing. They're very naive. And we used to have these guys, these giants, these columnists, and, you know, people like Zoran Mamdani and the rest, and like the criminal justice system in Delaware. You couldn't do this stuff. You couldn't get away with it because you'd be afraid that there'd be some big article that everybody was going to read. You know, somebody's making fun of you on Twitter. Let's say 1,000 people are making fun of you on Twitter. 10,000 people, 100,000 people. Well, that means about 500 billion people aren't making fun of you on Twitter, right? You gotta, it's just because it's on the internet doesn't mean it's actually going to drive anything. It's another frustration I have, actually, with this current moment. Everybody is calling out everybody else. Watch this person call. I'm going to call out J.D. Vance. I'm going to call out Mitch McConnell. I mean, everybody's calling out everybody. It's easy. It's kind of easy to call people out. It's hard to do the work. It's hard. And that's one of the reasons why I haven't been able to get my friend Bill Stevenson out of jail. I believe he's falsely accused of murdering his wife. I believe that the Bidens are taking revenge on him. The biggest nugget that I have, the biggest recent nugget, is actually from Jill Biden herself, who said in her brand new book that when she got divorced from her first husband, she only got about, I can't remember, she said an eighth of the money that she thought she had coming to her. Her husband ran a popular college bar, and he got to keep it. Joe Biden wanted that thing so bad. Oh, he wanted that thing so bad that she would put that in her book that just came out 3 weeks ago. This woman has lived in the White House, Air Force One, kings, queens, everywhere. They come to her. She was the first lady of the United States. And she's still bitter about some stupid college bar that closed down in 1980. And she should have seen more money from that bar. I'm sure they charged a cover, right? Remember when you had to pay a cover charge to get into a bar? $5. I remember $10. It was like, whoa, whoa, whoa, what do you think you are? I mean, this is in Club 007 on Hempstead Turnpike. Come on. What do you think you are? Zachary's? Anybody remember Zachary's? Where the elite come to play. In the Model Shopping Center in East Meadow. Dressed to impress at Zachary's. I love that commercial. I love that hot woman. I was too young. I was too young to go to Zachary's. My friend Mark Halperin, who's one of the best guys in politics, and I think over the past couple of years, he's just, you know, you could possibly have called him back in the day a little bit left-leaning, and now he's centrist, and now I think he's just pursuing the truth. And he is amazed that when the defense director of national intelligence says what she said about Dr. Fauci, and Fox News Sunday can ignore it. ABC News can ignore it. CBS can ignore it. Meet the Press can ignore it. Fox News, particularly galling, right? Just listen to this son of a bitch. Cut 14 again. I think this is the holy grail of medical malpractice. Dr. Fauci on the phone. Cut 14.
7: Do you think can be done about it. I have to say that I don't see a big solution other than some sort of mandatory vaccination. I know federal officials don't like to use that term.
17: Once people feel empowered and protected legally, you are going to have schools, universities, and colleges are going to say, you want to come to this college, buddy? You're going to get vaccinated. Lady, you're going to get vaccinated.
7: Yeah.
17: Big corporations like Amazon and Facebook and all of those others are going to say, you want to work for us, you get vaccinated. And it's been proven that when you make it difficult for people in their lives, they lose their ideological bull and they get vaccinated.
1: What a thug, huh? High on his own supply. How could you actually... It's been proven. They've actually done studies. If you make things difficult, isn't a doctor supposed to do no harm? It says that in that oath. They all take an oath. J. Edgar Hoover with a stethoscope. That's what they started calling him. Here's this email. And it's like, gosh, you know, you might as well just stamp it. I'm guilty. Yeah, I did this. I did this. Let's see here. From Dr. Fauci to Greg Folkers and a couple of other people who have been redacted. Subject, Rand Paul tweet. Not really fair to compare states with countries, but New York death rate is huge. Dear Greg, as usual, he is full of SHI. Mark Meadows curiously had to same response. This is his bad language.

Francis Collins, who was his boss, National Institute of Health, Office of the Director. You know who owns this stuff? We do, the American people, and they buried it. They buried it. They paid for gain-of-function research at the Wuhan lab because the heat got too intense for them to have gain-of-function research in America. So they farmed it out to a military lab in China. And when COVID broke out, they knew where it came from. They knew American money helped create it. So they covered that up. And at the same time, they made themselves heroes somehow. Heroes, right? Dr. Fauci with that silly movie. He had a movie made about himself in the middle of this thing. A movie. Did you get any movies made? Just a National Geographic and Disney taking pictures in his backyard. I found out that the pardon he received was an auto pen pardon. An auto pen pardon, not a genuine pardon, an auto pen pardon. So there might be some wiggle room, more than a little, maybe some ample room to get this guy in jail. If you can do it to Bill Stevenson, we can do it to you, Tony. Be right back.

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1: The Cats Roundtable. John Cantamatidis with Jack Schlossberg talking about the ethnic diversity in the congressional district he is running for.
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13: Well, 800-848-9222. 800-848-9222. It's also kind of pathetic that we will have no general election. There will be token, possibly no, Republican opposition to these left-wing maniacs who just got nominated last night. Brad Lander, Chevalier, whatever, and then Valdez, Queens and Brooklyn. There will be no Republican opposition. The Republican Party is... I mean, it's really non-existent. It's a huge

0: problem. And every couple of years, you know, they come up with what they used to call the sacrificial lamb candidate, right? Somebody who kind of knows they're going to lose. Sometimes they don't. Sometimes they get, you know, kind of conned into thinking, yeah, you can win. Oh, yeah, you can win this thing. Absolutely. I think there's a possibility. There's a possibility for a lot of people to make some money, not a lot of money, but some money. And fundraising and the stuff, and these consultants, they need jobs, and you know, it's kind of a racket, right? And some of these guys, you know, they get to travel all over the city or district or sometimes the state. If you're running statewide, you get to meet new people, give speeches, get in cars, get out of cars, every now and then get in a plane, and then you lose by 30 points on election day. I actually wonder, some of these guys, you know, they take time off from work, from real work. How do they make do? Well, I do know that there's a way you can pay yourself legally. A lot of guys don't do it because it looks bad. I don't know why that looks bad, actually. That's the one thing I could actually cut somebody some slack for or on. You know, how's a regular person supposed to run for office if they can't, if they have to give up their income for a year, even longer, year and a half? And the other thing, you know, this is the way the deep state, and the deep state is at the federal level, it's at the state level. This is how they keep good people out of politics, right? Although maybe this could change because President Trump kind of broke the mold in so many ways. Granted, he can do that. He's rich. He's got the resources. He never had a boss outside of his dad. I think that's a great thing, by the way. I'm not criticizing him. I'm envying him, right? He you know, shoot his mouth off, do whatever he want. Never had to worry about getting fired or offending anybody. You know, he was the boss, and he had plenty of money. But a lot of people don't have those things, and it's how do they get elected? How do they make a difference? It's a tricky one, isn't it? And they make it very difficult. Federal election law is incredibly complex. There are all kinds of mandatory disclosures, and people don't want to disclose that kind of information. And President Trump is the exception. He said, screw you, I'm not disclosing anything. And then they leaked it on him, and it turned out, oh, yeah, he's rich. Oh, scandalous. He paid very little in taxes. Well, that's what people do. And, oh, by the way, that's not illegal. It's not even unethical. You know, I heard this. The federal government actually wants people to take full advantage of the tax code. It indicates that you are putting money, you're investing. We like investment in America. Amazon, they're not playing games. I mean, for a long time, they were losing money. They still might be losing money. But they take that money in, and they're paying all kinds of taxes. But maybe not corporate income. I don't know. But we like it. We like it because it indicates money going into the economy. And guess what? The economy is better at placing that money than the government. The government, anything the government touches, just about, not everything, can be better done in the private sector. You know, as I looked at Brad Lander getting arrested, I had nostalgia for somebody I had never met. He was dead before I was alive. But Jack Kennedy, the first president of the United, no, the 35th president of the United States, Jack Kennedy, an amazing man, actually. And you know what he did? He led a life of accomplishment before he ran for the House of Representatives. Listen to this. Listen to this guy. Listen to a little bit about him. Cut one, if you don't mind. Cut one.
1: The following year, he returned to Boston and made his first move into politics, running for Congress from the 11th District. In his first race against nine other candidates, the Kennedy magic worked. At the age of 29, with the help of his family and college friends, John F. Kennedy won his first election. The freshman congressman, unnoticed and unknown in Washington, quietly went about his work.
0: That's my favorite part. Quietly went about his work. He wasn't making a fool out of himself on social media. It's possibly why his grandson lost yesterday, Jack Schlossberg, who after college and law school hung around and made silly, incomprehensible videos like this one. Cut two.
2: Got a ticket to ride. She's got a ticket to ride. She's got a ticket to ride, but she don't care.
0: Sounds a little bit, I don't know what he sounds. Sounds a little bit like Michael Jackson. I don't know what's going on there. And he made it, you know, no problem taking off your shirt. Look, we've all started in goofy videos at some point or another. But that's all he did. That's all he did. And he got his comeuppance yesterday. He lost decisively. So I'm actually pleased about that. You know, the guy who beat him at least went to the trouble of getting a job. Micah Lasher. Right? Not crazy, but you never know, because being crazy is very much in style right now in Democrat Party. There's the music. We'll be back momentarily. Ah, my friend Ryan is going to help me break down this political stuff, especially in Queens, Brooklyn, and beyond. A super-duper smart guy, friend of J.D. Vance's. We'll be right back.

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2: I'm Bill Raycon. President Trump was on Capitol Hill today to meet with Senate Republicans. He's pushing them to pass his top legislative priority, the Save America Act. The president says he will not sign a recently passed housing affordability bill or approve the nomination of a new director of national intelligence until the Save Act is passed. This is News Nation's Joe Khalil.
3: Leader John Thune has expressed several times the fact that the votes are simply not there in the Senate. And essentially, the president has told Leader Thune, try harder. Get it done. He said, you're the leader. I expect you to lead and to get this bill across the finish line. Leader Thune has said several times that the math just does not add up. They would need a handful of Democrats to support this bill, the Save America Act. Obviously, they do not have that.
2: President Trump also scheduled to meet with NATO's Secretary General Mark Rutte at the White House today. Trump has threatened to pull the U.S. out of NATO after some members failed to help reopen the Strait of Hormuz and after complaining about the U.S. paying more than its fair share to the alliance. The nightmare for thousands of sailors who've been stuck in the Strait of Hormuz is nearly over.
4: The United Nations released a statement saying it's begun evacuating 11,000 sailors who've been stuck in the Strait of Hormuz since the U.S. and Israel began their attacks on Iran back in February. The statement says the evacuation are being carried out in close cooperation with the U.S., Iran, and other Gulf coastal states in the region. While a handful of commercial vessels are now passing through the strait, hundreds of vessels can be seen on radar still stranded. From the Foreign Desk, John Terrett, Worldwide News Network.
2: The UN now confirms Iran will allow nuclear inspectors into the country to check out its nuclear sites. Retired Brigadier General Sean Harris explains how those inspections typically work.
5: In practice, bottom line, they come into the country. They have a list of different locations they want to go to. They actually get access to those locations, go in, look at everything they want to, and then at the same time, they'd be able to come back out and give the world a full report through the UN. Mm-hmm. So at the end of the day, these are things that Iran was doing before this war until we actually got into it.
2: The UN says it's not clear when the inspections will begin. It estimates Iran has stockpiled 22,000 pounds of uranium. That's enough to make 10 bombs. The jury now has the case in the arson trial of Jonathan Rinderknecht, the man accused of starting the deadly Palisades fire in Southern California. Here's News Nation's Nancy Liu.
6: Throughout this two-week trial, the defense has worked to raise doubt over arson as a cause, pointing to New Year's fireworks and claiming this is a case of confirmation bias, with investigators looking for evidence against Rinderknecht. His attorney has repeatedly noted that Rinderknecht was among the first people to call 911 to report the Lachman fire.
2: Stocks are up on Wall Street today. 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
1: The Cats Roundtable. John Katsimatidis with Jack Schlossberg talking about the ethnic diversity in the congressional district he is running for.
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1: With Phil Talata of the Winstons on creating the most sampled beat in hip-hop history.
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15: 77 WABC degrees under sunny skies. It is a gorgeous Wednesday in Midtown Manhattan. Good afternoon. I'm James Flippin. Mayor Adams' former top aide Frank Caron was arrested today on federal bribery charges. An early morning raid saw agents storm Caron's home. His brother was also arrested. Other high-ranking NYPD members are part of the FBI and NYPD corruption investigation. Authorities were also seen at the home of former NYPD Chief Jeffrey Madry, and there were searches done involving Chief of Manhattan South James McCarthy and NYPD spokesperson Tariq Shepard. Madry resigned in 2024 following allegations of sexual misconduct. The current mayor, Zohran Mamdani, reacting to the news of the aide of the former mayor being arrested.
16: Commissioner Tisch has already shown
9: a real commitment to cracking down on corruption and ensuring that the public servants in the NYPD are held to the highest standards. I'm confident that she will lead us through this process.
15: And NYPD Commissioner Tisch released a statement. It says that search warrants were executed as part of a criminal investigation, adding it concerns conduct by former and current members of the NYPD. New Jersey lawmakers have announced a budget agreement just in time to avoid a summer shutdown. Governor Mikey Sherrill and state Democrats announced a plan for fiscal year 2027. The deadline was July 1st. New Jersey Republicans say the deal was negotiated behind closed doors. In sports tonight, the NBA draft continues with the second round. Right now, the Knicks are slated to have the first pick in the second round, but we'll see if they trade that away. They traded away their first round pick yesterday. The Knicks have a pick later in the second round, and the Brooklyn Nets have two picks in tonight's second round. 77 WABC Degrees, and I'm James Flippin.
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17: I just had a zero sugar Reese's peanut butter cups. It tastes awesome. What does that mean, no sugar? How can this be no sugar? What does that mean? Is this no sugar? No weird aftertaste either. This is quite the treat. No sugar. You know, I'm dropping weight like crazy now. All right. Phased in some exercise. I don't get that hungry anymore. I eat scraps all day long. I eat my children's leftover breakfast, and that basically ties me over till dinner. They never finish their breakfast, and they don't like eating crusts, so I eat that. And it's much better for me to talk about these matters than the ones that upset me, like a city and a country going crazy with leftist, anti-Semitic, hideous ideology that message won in places that, in a city that I call home. Who are these people? Now, on the bright side, there aren't that many of these people. I know. It's all about, oh, Mamdani is a kingmaker. And nah, they keep voter turnout low, right? One of their little tricks. She could pick up that I wasn't exactly a big shot in media. I tried to keep her in the dark about the year 2000 and loved it up there. But I mean, I think they paid me a little bit more than whatever. I wasn't making a lot of money, and I fell madly in love with this girl who lived in Washington, D.C. So I had to get the hell out of that area, Binghamton, New York. I had to get out. I wasn't exactly a big shot in media. I tried to keep her in the dark about that, but she knew. She still kind of loved me, I think. But I worked like hell to get to New York City, New York One, and I covered that campaign. And because it was a mayoral election year, Rudy Giuliani was out. Covered all the Democrats primarily. It was a Democrat and Republicans: Herman Badillo, Mike Bloomberg, Peter Vallone, Fernando Ferrer, a couple of others. And 9/11 happened on September 10th. No, September 11th, of course. But I said September 10th because I remember the evening of September 10th so well. Walking home from New York One studio. And I'm like, I don't know what the hell, but I can't believe we're going to be done with this primary tomorrow. I felt like there was going to be a technical glitch. I had just finished covering those guys, and I just didn't feel like the campaign was over. I'm not saying I had a premonition, but I just couldn't believe that the campaign was ending the next day. But the next day was Tuesday, more than a week after Labor Day. So the people had time before the summer, even a little bit during the summer, but primarily, you know, late August, early September. That was the mad dash. That was the mad dash to victory or defeat. And we don't have that anymore. They have it, and it's across the country. They put these silly primaries in random months. Well, you had it on the last day of school. Last day of school in New York, people are checked out, and that's what they want. Very few people actually turned out. Instead, just the maniacs. And this is everything to them. This is what it's all about, just this crap. And they carry the day. So we got to get a lot more active. We got to get a lot more creative. We got to get, I don't know. And we also have to get a lot less reactive. Reactive. You know, half the news that I've heard about Dr. Fauci, right? Dr. Fauci and all that stuff, and I've been through it Friday night, Monday, Tuesday, going through the documents, listening to those messages that, and so many conservatives, they don't actually tell the story. All they do is get mad that liberals aren't telling the story. Hey, look at this. They're not telling the story. Look at this. Well, you tell the story first. Forget them. Tell the story. Don't be outraged all the time that somebody isn't doing what you think they should be doing. Just go ahead and do it. Try that on for size. This is a major, major problem that sane people have. And also, it's also to our credit. You know, conservatives, we want to be engaged, but we want to learn. We want to be enlightened. You know, we're not going to beat the drum about one story. Oh, I already covered that. Oh, no. And we also downplay news, unless it's our news. Oh, no, I knew all that. I knew all that. Did you really know all that? Well, I knew the gist of it. Yes. What else is going on? Did you know the New York Times? No, shut up about the New York Times. You know, does your grandmother know all of it? Does your mom? Does your neighbor? A lot of people don't know, and they should know. A lot of people haven't heard these voicemail messages, haven't read these emails. It doesn't matter what the New York Times did. So we're way too reactive. And when we're reactive, what are we? We're not setting the narrative. And I hate that word narrative, right? Because sometimes just a bunch of stuff happens. But narrative, that's what a liberal's like, right? A story. A story has a beginning, a middle, and an end, a good guy and a bad guy, and all that stuff, right? A narrative. We complain about the narrative they set without setting a narrative or building a narrative of our own. It doesn't have to be a narrative, but at least getting the truth out there as aggressively and compellingly as possible. That's important. And it's blown off. It's blown off. And one other thing, because this is going to reverberate. I actually had a dream about this voicemail that I was sitting in the room with Fauci. And to be honest, afterward, I don't know what the hell I was doing with it, but I poured a great big bucket of Manhattan clam chowder right over his stupid head. You know, I didn't hurt him. I just made him look foolish. Dr. Fauci. Telling that lady can't do this. That lady, this is not the way a doctor talks. This is the way a gangster talks. Cut 14.
18: Do you think can be done about it? I have to say that I don't see a big solution other than some sort of mandatory vaccination. I know federal officials don't like to use that term.
19: Once people feel empowered and protected legally, you are going to have schools, universities, and colleges are going to say, you want to come to this college, buddy? You're going to get vaccinated. Lady, you're going to get vaccinated.
18: Yeah.
19: Big corporations like Amazon and Facebook and all of those others are going to say, you want to work for us, you get vaccinated. And it's been proven that when you make it difficult for people in their lives, they lose their ideological bull and they get vaccinated.
17: Well, it's also been proven that you were funding research at the Wuhan lab and that almost everything you were doing when you should have been worrying about our safety, our health, and allowing us to make decisions for ourselves and making that point, you were covering up, you were spinning, you were doing all kinds of awful things. And I haven't really gotten my hands around this whole thing. I had to see more documents. I had to see, and then it clicked. It just clicked. You know, I would watch those videos go viral with the best of them. Now, here is RFK Jr. It's a very important moment about what Anthony Fauci did and this gain of function stuff. I thought gain of function was illegal. You know, gain of function. No. Very like only the Chinese did it. No. I have it in White House stationery. discussions about gain-of-function research. What it does, you take a disease and you make it worse and you make it highly transmissible. No doctor in the world, no military in the world. I was in the military. We don't want to make people sick. Why go through that trouble? Just blow them up if you want them dead. We got enough bombs. This doesn't seem effective. Also, I don't like the idea of killing innocent people in war. I want to minimize that. You can't control these gosh damn pathogens. What kind of military would do that? I don't want to. No, it can't happen. We got to find. This is crazy town, baby. RFK Jr., American hero, cut 10.
20: We're going to take a wild virus and we're going to make it more pathogenic, more virulent, more deadly. And then we're going to develop a vaccine for that. And that's classic gain-of-function research. Why are they doing that? You know, why? What is the rationale for them doing that? The only real rationale, if you think about it, is to develop bioweapons and then develop a defense to those bioweapons. So that's what they were doing. And Anthony Fauci was given a 68% raise by the military because of these new military responsibilities. He continued to do that to 2014. And that year, three of the bugs escaped. In high-profile escapes from three different labs in the United States, really deadly bugs escaped.
17: Absolutely. I got it here, USA Today and beyond. It was all documented. It actually happened. So when that happened, it made news. I got stories going all the way back to 2014 about that very thing, and it happened before 2014. And then a bunch of scientists got together, wrote a letter to the President of the United States saying, you guys got to cut this crap out. Next RFK cut, if you don't mind.
20: 300 scientists sent a letter to President Obama asking him to shut down Anthony Fauci's research on gain of function, saying that it was highly likely that he would start a global pandemic with this kind of very dangerous research. And President Obama issued a moratorium and shut down 18 of the worst projects by Anthony Fauci, or ordered them shut. In the end, he really didn't shut them. He instead moved the research offshore, where he would be out of the oversight of these troublesome scientists, the 300 scientists, a group that called itself the Cambridge Working Group.
17: I got the document right here from July 14th, 2014. And they did that. You know, this is like the opposite of a bunch of intelligence people coming together and saying after the fact that the laptop from Russia is disinformation. The laptop from Hunter is from Russia and it's disinformation. So this is beforehand. This is 6 years before COVID. And they write that recent incidents involving smallpox, anthrax, bird flu, and other pathogens in the top U.S. laboratories remind us of the fallibility of even the most secure laboratories, reinforcing the urgent need for a thorough reassessment of biosafety. Such incidents have been accelerating and have been occurring on average over twice a week with regulated pathogens in academic and government labs across the country. An accidental infection with any pathogen is concerning, but accident risks with newly created potential pandemic pathogens raises grave new concerns. What the hell do we do with pandemic pathogens, pandemic, epidemic, except across the globe, Pan Am, all over the globe, everywhere. Laboratory creation of highly transmissible, novel strains of dangerous viruses, especially but not limited to influenza, poses substantially increased risks. An accidental infection in such a setting could trigger outbreaks that would be difficult or impossible to control. Historically, new strains of influenza, once they establish transmission in the human population, have infected a quarter or more of the world's population within 2 years. This is the kind of thing that should keep you up at night, right? Should have kept... No, Fauci just looked for a loophole. For any experiment, the expected net benefits should outweigh the risks. Experiments involving the creation of potential pandemic pathogens should be curtailed until there has been a quantitative, objective, and credible assessment of the risks, potential benefits, and so on. Signed by some of the top scientists in the world, Whenever possible, safer approaches should be pursued in preference to any approach that risks an accidental pandemic. If you have a facility and there's even a chance of starting a pandemic, maybe you ought to close that facility down. So this concern isn't just blown off. It's not just tweeted or anything like that and forgotten. It's back in 2014. And the White House actually kind of received this and officially summarized it and put out a new policy. And I have it here from the National Archives. President Barack Obama. Following recent biosafety incidents at federal research facilities, the U.S. government has taken a number of steps to promote and enhance the nation's biosafety. And one of the things they did was suspend gain-of-function research. It says right here, they're going to assess the potential risks and benefits associated with a subset of life sciences research known as gain-of-function studies, with an ultimate goal of better understanding disease pathways. Because gain-of-function studies aim to increase the ability of infectious agents to cause disease by enhancing its pathogenicity or increasing its transmissibility. That, to me, is really shocking, that the White House actually knows what it is and says we're doing it, but we're going to suspend it for a little while. This is the deep state for you. These are bureaucrats. It took Rand Paul, a physician, and Robert F. Kennedy to come in, right? These politicians, they're too busy getting themselves liked and known and elected and reelected and raising money. What the hell do they know about pathogenicity? Pathogenicity, whatever the hell. They don't know. I don't know. I want an expert, though. And that doesn't mean I want an unelected expert. I want experts who work for me and you. And we don't have many of them. It's one of our chief vulnerabilities that we're not getting better people in politics. All right. More on last night's fiasco. I think there's a way to kind of put it in check and go forward. And ultimately, freedom and liberty will prevail. Don't let anybody exaggerate what happened last night. We can't minimize it either. My friend Ryan Gerdusky is going to be dropping by. Probably the finest political mind in America. He's 10 times better than that Frank Luntz character. How wrong can you be for how long, Frank? Be right back.
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0: From his childhood days with the Jackson 5 to becoming the king of pop, Michael transformed entertainment itself. His albums, Thriller, Bad and Dangerous, shattered records around the world. His dancing became legendary. His videos became cultural events, and his influence, absolutely immeasurable. Michael combined extraordinary music talent with relentless perfectionism, creating performances that captivated millions across every continent. Michael Jackson changed music performance and pop culture forever.
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12: From the 77 WABC newsroom on the east side of Manhattan, I'm John Terrett. Alphabet is going to replace Verizon Communications in the Dow Jones Industrial Average, effective June 29th. The parent company of Google is the latest addition to the composite, joining mega-cap tech names like Nvidia, Apple, Amazon, and Microsoft. The Dow Jones evolves as the U.S. economy does, from manufacturing in the early days with companies like rubber, sugar, and cattle feed, through services companies like banks and insurance, and now on to big tech. Alphabet Google shares, which trade under the ticker G-O-O-G-L, will officially join the Dow for the start of next Monday's trading. The Dow Jones was first published on May 26, 1896, by the financial journalist Charles Dow and Edward Jones. It's intended to reflect the full range of U.S. corporate productivity. John Terrett, 77 WABC News.
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1: Okay, 800-848-9222, 800-848-9222. Remember October 7th when they murdered all those, well, young girls at the rave and their boyfriends and babies and families and innocent people? It was terrible. What was your reaction? Listen to one of the new members of Congress. Chevalier is her name. And she's going to Congress. She just beat Adriano Espaillat. Guy I don't always agree with, but he's a decent man. Listen to this freak. Go ahead.
2: I was there at that rally on October 8th because I remembered what happened in 2014. And I knew that the reaction would be an outsized reaction that would cause the death of thousands upon thousands of people.
3: There was some sort of rave or desert party where they were having a great time until the resistance came in electrified hang gliders and took at least several dozen hipsters. But I'm sure they're doing very fine despite what the New York Post says.
4: The chapters of these various so-called kibbutz settlements.
1: She was at this rally. This is the kind of thing that ends political careers. Now it makes them. Wow.
0: Celebrating 250 years of America, highlighting moments in history. Here's Jake Novak.
5: October 1770, Boston lawyer and future president John Adams makes one of the most controversial and eventually momentous decisions in American history. Adams decides to defend the British commanders and troops responsible for the infamous Boston Massacre in March of that year, which left five American colonists dead. Adams was a staunch patriot, but he was adamant that the eventually independent new United States would be a nation founded on the rule of law, revolution or no revolution. Adams' defense turned out to be brilliant, and he secured acquittals for all of the troops and British officials charged with the most serious crimes. It says quite a bit about Adams and also the American people that his decision to defend the British didn't stop him from becoming one of the founders of the country 6 years later and the first resident of the new White House since 1797. Adams remained a strong conscience of the nation right up to his death on America's 50th birthday, July 4th, 1826.
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13: Charles Marino, how much overall do you think the war in Iran is stirring up the hornet's nest of crazies even crazier?
14: Well, I think U.S. action against Iran serves as an activation event based on those that are already in the United States and those that will view the actions that the United States took against Iran as a call to activate within the United States, whether part of a terrorist organization or lone wolf. 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So this is all very concerning, and unfortunately, we should expect this to continue.
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16: President Trump opens up a big celebration this evening on the National Mall. White House correspondent Stacey Lynn reports.
17: The president will be kicking off the Great American State Fair, a 16-day celebration of America's 250th anniversary.
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17: The fair will showcase exhibits representing all 50 states and U.S. territories. There's a 110-foot Ferris wheel, daily rodeos, and, of course, plenty of fair food. Stacey Lynn, Worldwide News Network, Washington.
16: The FBI has arrested former New York City Mayor Eric Adams' chief of staff, Frank Carone, on federal corruption charges. Carone's brother and a Queens developer were also arrested today as part of an alleged bribery scheme investigation. Bill Rakoff, Worldwide News Network, New York.

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1: I'm with the Palestinian Youth Movement. Thank you.
2: Shut up, you idiots.
1: Thank you all for being here, for raising your voices to celebrate the glorious victory of the resistance.
2: Knock it off. Knock it off. It makes me nauseous. Stop, stop, stop. All right. The socialists and, quite frankly, the Jew haters had a great night last night in New York City, winning congressional races all over the place. And what the hell is happening? What does it mean? We're joined by Ryan James Gorduski, native New Yorker, Roman Catholic, by the way, 1776 Project PAC, and he's got one of the best Substacks around, just a brilliant political mind. Ryan Gorduski, welcome back. How are you? What do you make of last night?
3: Good. Thanks for having me. You know, it was a really good night for not just for socialists, but for New York transplants, because those are the people who were electing them, and those are the ones who were really active. You know, these results weren't humongous. It wasn't like the Mandani primary where there were unbelievable numbers of people coming out. It was not a hugely high turnout election, but it was also very high, though, among recent people coming to New York who are transplants. And no, they have to justify the reason that they're in this city, which is because of Michael Bloomberg, because of Rudy Giuliani, because of the New Yorkers who built this place. And they resent them, possibly because they resent their own fathers and they resent everything else in America. However, they have to justify why they're here, and they are here, and that's why they vote in socialists. By the way, none of the people who won last night, not a single one, were born in New York, raised in New York, have lived, I mean, most of them have not even lived in New York for a decade, and they are the ones now representing New York, which is very interesting.
2: That is interesting, and your kind of psychoanalysis of it all is also kind of fascinating. I want to put it in a little bit of perspective, I guess, you know, so how many socialists do we now have in Congress? Technically, I think, well, these guys have got to go through the general, but that's kind of a fait accompli. So we're going to go from two socialists in Congress to four. Now, by that, it doesn't really potentially mean all that, but it does mean all that. But tell us how it means all that.
3: We already have two that just got elected in New Jersey in special election. So we're actually going to go from two to seven.
2: Hmm.
3: So it will be, yeah, still a low amount, but yes, still we'll have more than we used to have.
2: And it's going to pull. These people are big mouths, and they've got a lot of status, and they got a cool factor. And I believe they intimidate people like Schumer and Hakeem Jeffries, and you got Bernie Sanders on their side. So they're going to pull the party even further to the left, right?
3: Well, because everyone lives in fear of them. I mean, the only thing that probably prevented Hakeem Jeffries from getting a primary challenge was Mandami telling everyone not to run against him. But if they chose to challenge him, who knows if they would have won. Grace Meng, who is a fairly liberal Asian Democrat in Queens, New York, she only won her primary by 15 points against a no-name. That's how active the left was even in her own district. And the problem is, as sensible people continually leave the Democratic Party because it's nuts, the ones who are left are the DSA. They are in full control because they're the last man standing at the insane asylum.
2: A couple of things. The people who are still there, the Schumers of the world, right? I sense that they will go crazy, like on purpose. They're gonna adopt these positions as their own before they would leave. They see the writing on the wall. They want to keep power. They want power more than they want to help. So my question is, do you think more of that's going to happen, or the DSA is just going to marginalize itself and all the sane people are going to leave?
3: Well, I don't think there's anything Schumer could do to win them over. I don't think there's anything Schumer could do to win them over. I think that Schumer's fate is basically being written right now. Maybe on a statewide level, maybe Schumer can have some chance of surviving if you add in Long Island and a lot of the Orthodox Jews in Rockland County and Staten Island. Maybe Schumer could have a chance, but I doubt it. At the same exact day, I think Schumer's basically done for. If you look at what the DSA actually believes in, more than just housing for all, more than just freeing criminals from jail and abolishing the police, and of course Gaza, because Gaza, everything has to do with Gaza at all times, day or night, what they actually came out in their platform recently is even crazier than that. Their other positions are to abolish the Supreme Court and the presidency and put it under purview of Congress. And by Congress, they also want to abolish the Senate. Abolishing the Electoral College has also been around for quite some time. They want to abolish the idea of billionaires and take all their wealth and take their assets. Increase taxes on people who make more than, I think it's $2 million a year, over 80%. They want extreme levels of wealth confiscation and private property confiscation. And, of course, every kind of DEI anti-white policy under the sun. What they actually, what the media has covered them talking about is really more of their moderate positions and not the far left positions that are also in the grouping of all their radical beliefs.
2: Say that last part again. I don't understand. The media, what did the media miss?
3: The media
2: what are they
3: focusing a lot on the issues of Gaza, for example, which has broad support in the Democratic Party. They haven't talked about the fact that they have put out papers saying, you know, we need to abolish the Senate. That's been one of the DSA's main positions for quite some time. They haven't ridiculed these people yet as being left-wing, nonsensical lunatics. And that's what they deserve to be mocked as.
2: And with that, I guess I keep hearing, well, this is potentially an advantage to Republicans going into the midterms. I think it's a high risk advantage. If it's an advantage, is it an advantage, you know, run against these maniacs and hold the Senate, hold the House?
3: Definitely paint them as a, but remember, this is going far beyond New York City. They have DSA members who won primaries in Montana. They've got DSA members who won primaries in the Midwest. They're having a DSA primary, a DSA one grand planner in Maine, and a DSA candidate is running U.S. Senate in Michigan right now. El Said is his last name. They have far-left DSA candidates running all over the place. What's really interesting, Greg, if you think of how long black voters were the institutional support and the institutional bedrock of the Democratic Party, how quickly they have been usurped by Muslim immigrants, it's almost kind of shocking how quickly one group has displaced the other. It's just, you know, a side note, but it's an interesting note. And the only thing that really locks these people in is their hatred of capitalism, their disdain for America, and their demand to free Gaza and to obliterate the state of Israel and also open borders and ICE.
2: You know, and there are great people like you and some content creators out there and strategists like yourself, but I don't think that there are all that many. Well, you know, there's Brandon Gill, but you got a lot of John Thunes. You got a lot of people who are not really comfortable making this, you know, aggressive yet true argument that you're and raising the alarm.
3: I was Brandon Gill's general consultant in his primary campaign. So it's funny you lobbed the two of us into with each other.
2: Well, spot on, right? I mean, I got.
3: Brandon's a gem. Yeah, I mean, we don't have as many clear, coherent fighters who don't care if you call us racist or this thing or that. It's water off a duck's back at this point. It doesn't really mean anything to anybody because we've heard when Mitt Romney and John McCain were accused of being racist, being Nazis, and all the rest of it. Really, the term lost all of its meaning. When people, right. I mean, Mitt Romney, who's probably never said a swear word in his entire life, was accused of being a Nazi. It really did lose every kind of merit it had back to who can remember 2012. So I think that it is a time for Republicans to be fearless, but also it's a time as Trump starts exiting the White House, and you know, he still has another 2 years left, but as his time in office starts dwindling, to say what do we want now? What is our future hold? What are we going to actually try to achieve going forward in the next decade or so? Because the 2030 decade, with redistricting the way it's going, the way, you know, people leaving California, leaving New York, leaving Illinois, and moving to Texas and Florida, we could win the presidency every year in the 2030s, if we just hold North Carolina, Ohio, Florida, Arizona, and Texas, and Georgia. We don't need Pennsylvania, Michigan, Wisconsin anymore. We don't need New Hampshire, Minnesota, New Mexico. We don't have to reach any of these states. We just have to reach the states that voted for Trump either in three of the last three elections or two of the last three elections. So it's winning the White House becomes much easier, but having something to really campaign on is what they have a clear, coherent tangible set of policies that people can understand, even if they're wackadoodle leftists, and they're nuts. They're tangible. What is our counter?
2: Well, how about strong borders, not getting into dopey wars and losing them? Free enterprise, capitalism is okay. I think they're good. I think our messaging, we can handle the messaging. A lot of people talk about messaging and they don't talk about, no, I understand messaging is important, but sometimes everybody.
3: Tangible. Building a wall is tangible. Everyone knows what you mean. When you say free markets, not everyone knows what that means, believe it or not. It kind of seems esoteric. It can seem far out. You have to make it tangible. You have to say, I want to get every kid who goes to eighth grade to read and do math at an eighth grade level, which is what Mississippi and Louisiana are doing right now with their education reform. You have to say, I want to get the GDP per capita raised as fast as the overall GDP. So everyone raises together. You have to make things easy to understand for people, because everyone's busy. They don't have time to do this. They have to, you know, look at TikTok while they're trying to ignore their children destroying their house. They don't have the time to read policy papers. They have to, you know.
2: Life in America. Oh, boy. No, listen, something else. I'd love to get your take on this. And it's a growing concern of mine that conservative media, and I love conservative media, right? I'm in conservative media, but too many people in conservative media are just reactive and very kind of complaint oriented about dominant media. You know, why didn't the New York Times say this? Why didn't they do that? And I'll point this out, and I'm going to do a little of that myself. You know, Dr. Fauci and this amazing information and the documentation from Tulsi Gabbard. It wasn't even covered by Fox News. It wasn't even covered by Fox News Sunday, their signature news program. Granted, nobody else covered it, but and we still don't have an organ that I think does enough. We do have some, but enough of the heavy lifting to set a narrative that is truthful and healthy and let others complain about that instead of us sitting around and complaining about them all the time. Does that make sense? Well, is there an opportunity there?
3: I will tell you right now, so my nonprofit, the 1776 Project Foundation, we're suing LA Unified for racial discrimination against white students, and the DOJ is siding with us, and the ACLU is siding with LA, and it's a major lawsuit. The New York Times covered it. Not a single right-wing outlet covered it, except for the New York Post. I give them credit. Aside from them, no one else would cover it. And when I reached out to one of the hosts in specific, a big name that you would know, I said, can you cover this? They said, I would love to, but I have to talk about Prince Harry and whatever his wife's name is today on the show. And I was like, seriously? That's what you're talking about? A lot of, and everyone who's followed the blame game of attacking each other from, you know, I don't even, you know who I'm talking about. I'm not going to go everyone's names, but everyone who's attacked each other in the last year and a half on conservative media, we've spent so much time doing, you know, their version of a reality show where they all hate each other and they were all once best friends, is so nauseating to people because it really doesn't get to either anything good going on or anything bad worth fixing. And you lose people's interest after a while. There's only so much of high school that I can still take at this point in my life. And that's really what a lot of conservative media has boiled themselves down to.
2: Yeah, no, it's got to be fixed. I've got some thoughts on that for another time. And, you know, the left, they never do it. They never do it until they decide to do it. And then they get rid of somebody like Swalwell or Cuomo. Or, you know, once they get permission, then they
3: so
2: do it
3: quickly. And they're never heard from again. It's not this long, dragged out, you know, it's a quick homicide. It's not a long, dragged out, you know, a torturous murder like the way the right does it.
2: Yeah, no, it's, well, amazing times. Ryan Gruduski, we appreciate it. Where can people find your work and support what you're doing?
3: You can go to my podcast, The Numbers Game Podcast. 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
2: Clay and Buck, who the hell are those guys? I'm only kidding. Ryan Gruduski, good luck, and we thank you very, very much.
3: Thank you.
2: All right, to be continued. 800-848-9222, 800-848-9222. That man is brilliant. Ryan Gruduski, The Numbers Game Podcast. And say hello. No, never mind. Never mind about those other guys. Good guys, but let's not talk about them right now. Be right back.
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8: Worldwide News Network Update. I'm Bill Rakoff. A big celebration getting underway in the nation's capital this evening. White House correspondent Stacey Lynn has more.
9: President Trump is kicking off the Great American State Fair, a 16-day celebration marking America's 250th anniversary. The event tonight is essentially a rally, and in the president's words, it will be the biggest rally they've ever had.
8: The Trump administration reaching a settlement with chem giant Chemours over illegal discharges of synthetic cancer-causing so-called forever chemicals. Those chemicals known as PFAS are used to make products resistant to water, grease, and stains. Under the agreement, Chemours will pay a penalty of $22.5 million for alleged violations and spend $90 million more to mitigate PFAS discharges in West Virginia, North Carolina, and New Jersey. Another day of record-setting high temperatures in Western Europe. Temps there expected to top 100 degrees. 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
1: So, here we are. Here we are. What do we make of all that? Let's see here. Who is... Who's this? Rob in New Jersey. Yes, sir.
2: Hi, Greg. So, listening to your past guest and also one a few days ago, they both articulated something also extremely gently, you know, maybe better than what the political consultants and candidates are willing to say. But I've been seeing it, observing it, feeling it in my community for probably close to two decades. And I have kids in the school, so I'm really sensitive to these issues. And what I think is, my honest assessment, and I think it's a battle that's already lost, is that between the population demographic growth rates and the unchecked immigration, the assimilation from a cultural standpoint is at near zero in a way that used to be required when my own mother, who was an immigrant, came over. So it's not so much an anti-immigrant sentiment, I don't think. It is a complete refusal to participate in the country as it was built and as it was. And let me give you some really small local examples. If you go to a local soccer field, it is the United Nations. Understandably so. If you go to a local baseball field or football or basketball, you will see 1% international people putting their children into treasured American sports programs.

0: at the very basic level. So what I'm
1: that's very interesting. I like, you know, no, we're not anti-immigrant, but the immigrants seem to be anti-American with this refusal to assimilate. This, right? I think that's how you're putting it.
0: Yes, in my town alone, there are 3 Muslim schools. I was shocked to learn they have 1,700 students that are completely set apart from the public school population. The ones that do go to public school, with the exception of soccer and some academic things to their credit, barely participate in school and so forth. And so while on the one hand you really want to respect people's religion and the way they dress, and that kind of assimilation is not necessary in our society, but you've taken in tens of millions of people in a short period of time, and the country simply cannot digest it because those groups have never been required to, quote unquote, become Americans, and now they don't really want to. And what baffles me from a political standpoint is most of these people come from completely failed, what we used to call third world countries, places that they fled from. They know the dangers, and yet many of their offspring, at least, want to replicate those systems around the world. It makes no sense.
1: You put it in context rather beautifully, and it is confounding. And, you know, people get very uncomfortable. What you're saying, like, I totally agree with you, by the way. But there are a lot of people, especially people with power, will be like, oh, no, I don't know what I should say to this guy. It sounds like I could get in trouble, and let alone doing anything. They don't want to even say anything. And then it takes, like, what do we do about it? Hey, and the only thing you did say that I would possibly push back a little bit, you know, the matter of dress. The matter of, yeah, you can wear whatever you want, all right? You can. It's a free country. Dress like whatever you want. But to a certain degree, we do have a Western style of dress. Granted, it's gotten very, very sloppy, but I would like to see that. I would like to see people dress in a Western way. And that way is huge, by the way. There's a million different designers. There's a million different styles. There's a billion, you know what I mean? But, I mean, come on. Like, don't you like it here? You went through a lot of trouble to get here. It's very interesting. It doesn't make sense. You're right. All right. Fantastic point, sir. To be continued. Thank you. Let's go on to next. We have, what do we got here? Andrew, we haven't talked to you in a long time. Hi.
2: Hi, Greg. Yeah, I want to know why no one talks about where George Soros and his son live and why they never get in trouble for supporting the parasites of America.
1: Well, I know where they live. They have, I know, actually, I've been by their house. It's they have a house in the Hamptons. They got a house up in, I think, Westchester. It's got a big apartment on, where is that damn thing? I used to know it. You can find out. You know, that's not a secret. I mean, they are discussed quite a bit, aren't they? Don't you think? I mean, also, you got to remember, you know, why isn't anybody talking? Why isn't anybody talking? Why isn't anybody talking? Well, sometimes even if you're talking about it, nothing really happens. Nothing really changes. And that's what I'm noticing and growing more and more uncomfortable with. Moving from talking to action. It's hard, but it's so crucial.
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5: I'm Bill Raycoff. A bipartisan housing bill on hold after President Trump abruptly canceled a planning signing ceremony today. White House correspondent Stacey Lynn reports.
6: The president was supposed to put his signature on it today while visiting Capitol Hill, but appears to be using it as a bargaining tool to pressure lawmakers to first pass his Save America Act. The housing legislation, which passed Congress with overwhelming support, would boost construction and limit purchases by large Wall Street investors. It aims to lower prices eventually for buyers. House Speaker Mike Johnson was asked when that measure would go through.
7: 10 days. is my estimation, he'll do it within that 10-day window.
6: Stacey Lynn, Worldwide News Network, Washington.
5: The leader of the UN's nuclear watchdog group says its inspectors will visit Iranian uranium enrichment sites. News Nation's Marky Martin reports.
8: Tehran initially disputed Vice President J.D. Vance's comments about commitments to nuclear inspections, but both the UN watchdog and President Trump say it will happen when it has to. But the president is also furious over the Senate approving a resolution to block military action against Iran. On Truth Social, he said the vote was meaningless. He also called the four Republicans who voted with Democrats losers who made his job harder, but vowed that he'd get it done one way or the other.
5: Cab Mystic in Texas, where 28 campers and staff members died in last July 4th's flooding, has filed for bankruptcy protection. It had already decided not to reopen this summer. The camp reported debts totaling $10 million. A North Carolina man is charged by federal prosecutors in a scheme to defraud Medicaid by submitting claims for psychotherapy services that were never given to Medicaid recipients. Ronnie Robinson of Charlotte arrested on Tuesday.
9: It's alleged the company regularly submitted claims for 500 or more hours of counseling and therapy services per day, an amount prosecutors say is much more than what the clinic's employees could have provided, even if they worked 24 hours a day. According to the complaint, when Medicaid-affiliated programs began asking for proof of services, the company is accused of providing notes from dozens of fake visits. Documents accuse Robinson of putting millions of dollars in Medicare payments to fund his personal brokerage accounts, purchase jewelry, luxury cars, and even a yacht.
5: U.S. Postmaster General David Steiner is asking a Senate committee for more money. He says the Postal Service is running out of cash and borrowing from its employees' retirement funds to continue operations. It posted a $9 billion loss last year. Stocks are having a decent day on Wall Street.
10: Stocks have been climbing again this afternoon after the tech sell-off of Tuesday. This as oil tumbles further. WTI now $70 a barrel. Brent, $73. Elon Musk has lost his trillionaire status as SpaceX shares come back down to earth, though they're up this afternoon. And
5: this is the Worldwide News Network.
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15: 79 degrees, sunny skies. Good afternoon. I'm James Flippin. A chief of staff to former New York City Mayor Eric Adams was arrested today following an early morning raid. Frank Carone and his brother taken into custody in a case alleging bribery and corruption. Adams spokesman Todd Shapiro, well known to these airwaves, put out a statement on behalf of Adams saying this is an ongoing legal matter. NYPD Commissioner Jessica Tisch put out a statement of her own confirming the case involves alleged conduct of current and former NYPD members. It's not the first time somebody in Adams' circle has faced allegations of misconduct. Adams himself was indicted while mayor, although that case was later dismissed.
16: Go New York, go New York, go!
17: Go New York, go New York, go!
15: Fans riding high from the Knicks championship win can get a close-up look at the championship trophy. Tiffany's flagship store on Fifth Avenue has the Larry O'Brien Award on display. In 1977, Tiffany designed the first such championship trophy and then updated it in 2022 for the league's 75th anniversary. The current version of the silver and gold hardware is over 2 feet tall, weighs around 30 pounds, and it can be seen on display on the sixth floor during regular store hours, and that will be there through Sunday, June 28th. And in terms of basketball, the second round of the NBA draft is set for this evening. The New York Knicks currently hold the first pick of the night. They're expected to trade it away, but some of the best available talent includes Duke's guard Isaiah Evans, North Carolina center Henry Vissar, Arkansas guard Malik Thomas, and Cincinnati forward Baba Miller. Last night, the Washington Wizards selected A.J. DiBonsa with the first overall pick. In New Jersey, a man is in custody following a fatal hit-and-run in Newark. Cops say 26-year-old David Zapata Vera was arrested in connection to a crash that claimed the lives of two pedestrians this past Sunday. The victims were reportedly leaving a World Cup watch party when they were killed. Essex County prosecutors have charged the driver with two counts of second-degree vehicular homicide. Really horrifying video has gone viral of that incident in which the car just at a very high rate of speed plowed into the intersection. Checking the weather forecast this afternoon, sunny skies expected, a high near 84 with a nice breeze out of the northwest, mostly clear overnight, getting down to a low near 68, and wind will be calm. Tomorrow, Thursday, mostly sunny, a high near 83, and it'll be a little more windy. There's the chance for rain going into Friday, and showers are likely on Friday, especially a thunderstorm or two possible during the evening rush, and Friday's high near 80. I'm James Flippin.
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1: Wow. We just got the 911 call, one of the 911 calls made after Austin Metcalf at age 17 was murdered by Carmelo Anthony. Actually, at this point, there's a knife in his chest. He may not be dead, but he's dying. You know, I thought about Carmelo Anthony. That punk, ultimately convicted of murder. But I remember when he walked out of jail. I don't know how long he was in there. What, a day? Something like a day. And he walked out of there like a pimp. Remember that? Strut. Like he's all that. Yeah, I'm going to beat the rap kind of machismo. Just walked out. And I think about him getting home confinement after he plunged a knife in somebody's chest and everybody saw it. And my friend Bill Stevenson can't get bail. Bill Stevenson, great guy. I don't believe he did it. There seems to literally be zero evidence that he did it, that he killed his wife, Linda, who was found dead in their home. But the autopsy found no cause of death, could not determine what the hell happened. $2 million bail. He's still in jail for months and months and months. A 78-year-old man. Almost as if the Bidens want him dead, right? Because this is what they want. He's in jail. What difference does the trial make? He may not make it to the trial. I don't think they want him to make it to the trial. Anyway, Austin Metcalf. Here's the 911. It's interesting how we haven't had a lot of the evidence was kept under wraps. Anyway, some of it is coming out now. Go ahead and play this, please. It might be tough to listen to, but I think it's our duty. Go ahead, Carlos.
18: Fresco 911, what is the location of the emergency?
19: Hi, we're at Kuykendall Stadium. My friend just got stabbed.
18: Okay, do you know who stabbed him?
19: We have no clue who's sitting in our tent, but you need to send an ambulance right now.
18: They're on the way, okay? Give me a description of the person that stabbed him.
19: He was wearing a gray Essentials hoodie. He was black. He's standing out on the side right now.
18: He's
19: blue sweatpants on. Yes.
18: Okay.
19: His blue sweatpants on and
18: dunk. Okay, what did he stab your friend with?
19: I don't know. My friend's bleeding everywhere.
18: Okay. Where was he stabbed at?
19: The chest.
18: Okay. And do you still see the person that stabbed him, or did he leave?
19: Well, it was Austin. Austin got stabbed in the chest. No. I'm sorry, what did you say?
18: The person that stabbed him, is he still there? Do you still see him?
19: There's adults on him, I think. Yeah.
18: Adults that are trying to keep him there?
19: Yeah, y'all know who he is. Sorry, what?
18: The person that stabbed your friend, is he still there?
19: Yeah, he's still here.
18: Okay, and
19: there's
18: a coach with him?
19: Yes, he's with him. People got him.
18: Okay. Do you know if he still has the weapon on him?
19: No clue, but he's like he can't do nothing. He's done.
18: What do you mean?
19: He stabbed Austin Metcalf. intercept. What?
18: What do you mean he can't do anything? What's going on with him?
19: Like, I mean, like, coaches have him, he can't hurt anyone.
18: Okay, when you say they have him, are they physically holding him down?
19: No, like, they're just holding him walking around.
18: Okay.
19: Okay.
18: Okay. What's your name? What's your last name? What's your last name? And do you see any of the responders there yet?
19: We hear the sirens, but the coach has sent us out. We're all walking to our buses.
18: Okay, so you're going to get on a bus right now?
19: Yes, ma'am.
18: Okay. And the rest of the students are walking towards the buses?
19: Yeah, everyone's being evacuated out of the stadium.
18: Okay.
19: Thank you so much for being quick.
18: Okay. Just follow whatever directions you're being provided by either the officers or by your coaches, okay?
19: Yes, ma'am.
18: Okay. I'm going to go ahead and disconnect. All kinds of help headed that way.
19: All right. Thank you.
18: Thank you. Bye-bye.
1: Interesting. Very interesting. Very professional. I have no problem with that. I mean, at one point, how did she ascertain, though, that somebody was tending to the guy? I mean, don't you say, hey, close the wound or something like that? Give him some pointers. I guess that's maybe she just knew. Maybe he said something about the coaches or with him or whatever. My friend was just stabbed. And Carmelo Anthony got to walk just a few days later. You know, I mean, bail is a part of the criminal justice system, and it's got to be fair. It's got to be fair. Why is my friend Bill Stevenson being held $2 million? How do you come up with $2 million? And, you know, there are percentages, but that's a lot of that is from television. It gets a bit complicated, and you need good lawyers, lawyers who are not conflicted. And I have very good reason to believe that his own defense attorney is hugely conflicted about this whole damn thing, all right? So there are a couple of other juicy little things here. President Trump just signed an executive order ordering the post office to not deliver mail-in ballots unless they get their act together with election integrity. He already said, I know they're going to challenge us, and maybe they will, but also he's on Capitol Hill. You know, he wants that. We all want the SAVE Act. We all want the SAVE Act. How can you be against the SAVE Act? He says he's not signing any more stuff for these guys to help them with their reelection if you guys don't do the right thing. John Thune, what do you want that big office for? You know, the majority leader gets basically is treated like a damn king. I remember getting a tour of Mitch McConnell's office. Not personally, it was on C-SPAN. Right, I have this office for constituent matters, and I have another office for other constituent matters, and I have this office for my majority leader duties, and this is my majority leader staff. It's just like, I went on and on and on. Every office had a fireplace, for crying out loud. You know, 15 guys looking out for this dude. I mean, they're not royalty, and I think it goes to their head. The other thing is, they start weighing in on all these issues, and they think that they're important and more important than basically anybody else, and they should be rewarded. They should be rewarded. Here is President Trump arriving on Capitol Hill to meet with Senate Republicans about the Save America Act. I think we might be able to hear something he says. Not 100% clear. Go ahead and roll that, if you don't mind, for me. Carlos.
20: Mr. President, do you still have confidence in Leader Thune, sir?
21: Are you going to sign the housing bill, sir?
20: Mr. President,
22: what about this federal court ruling?
20: Mr. President, why are you torpedoing your own legislation?
23: As you know, we're winning by a lot. Iran is making very big concessions. We'll see what happens, but it's been very, very, very powerful.
22: Are you going to hold everything hostage?
1: Talked about Iran a little bit. John Thune is standing right next to him, so he's got to be a little bit reserved, measured. He not always is, when somebody's standing right next to him. Remember that guy from the Fed? Jerome Powell, he gave him the business right to his face. But you got to keep up appearances. And, you know, he's been supporting John Thune. But John Thune, you know, I can kind of tell he doesn't seem to like Trump. He's got, you know, just, I think he was corrupted by the swamp. And you got to remember this about John Thune. He is a, more than anything, a Bush person. He is very much a Bush person. He was, you know, selected by Bush. Bush campaigned for him. It's a Bush situation. Let me just see if we can find out one more. I think I got another one. President might be able to hear this a little bit more clearly. Save America, anybody? We have a majority in the House. We have a majority in the Senate. Why the hell can't this get done? Lisa Murkowski, McConnell, you guys, how can you? How can you look at yourself in the mirror? How can you describe it to your constituents? What do you say to the people in Alaska? People in Alaska are for the say Americans voting in elections, making sure it's not discriminatory. That's beautiful. It's the least we can ask from our so-called elected leaders. All right. I want to play a chunk of that again, Carlos, if you don't mind, and pump up the volume big time. And let's see what we can make out of it. I also love that he goes there. Now, you know, Biden would go. It was very, very ceremonial. This guy rolls up his sleeve, yells at people. And sometimes you have to yell at people. And sometimes you have to risk looking like a jerk. Right? That's the other thing. Obama, Bush, Clinton, they never wanted to look ridiculous. Right? And if you go to Capitol Hill and you expend capital to get something done and you don't, they'll say, oh, his influence is waning. Oh, this, oh, that. Richard Nixon, I learned this from Richard Nixon. What good is it to be popular if you don't try to get things done with that popularity? He wrote about this in his books, which, oh, by the way, I recommend. You want to spend time with Richard Nixon? Read Man in the Arena. It's probably the book from his heart, the most where you see the real Richard Nixon. You want to get to know Donald Trump? You want to have an extensive, lengthy connection with him? Read Art of the Deal. That's all him. It's all him. And you'd be surprised how few people actually pick up these books and read them. It's actually kind of amazing. And it's a huge advantage when you do. All right, give me the next chunk of this. I hope we can hear him a little bit better. Go, Carlos.
0: Buying a home is unattainable for so many Americans. Is this election more important to you?
2: This is every election's important. We're doing very well. They want a lot of communists to come in. I'm saying it a little bit differently, but the people that they're pushing are communists, and this country is not going to have communists. Thank you very much.
1: All right, we got that. Thank you. Look, the bulk of this stuff is happening behind closed doors. Former President Obama, who is 64 years old, has been married to wife Michelle, 62, for over three decades. But in recent years, they've been inundated with rumors that their marriage has become rocky. Daily Mail. Now, during a sit-down interview with People, Barack spoke about the imbalance in their relationship. I don't know if it's an equal partnership, but it's worked out for me pretty well, and I've gotten more out of it than she has. For her, it's probably more of a mixed bag. Okay. Michelle, who shares daughters Malia, 27, and Sasha, 25, with Barack, helped heap praise on her spouse as she responded to his remarks. My husband is always thinking about reflecting the light on other people. Bull freaking S-H-I. This is a selfish, greedy, prestige, status, and money whore. Did I mention power? What the hell is he still doing in Washington, D.C.? 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One moment, please.
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6: Swifties are debating if New York's Mayor Mom Donnie just heard the rumors of Taylor Swift and Travis Kelce getting married at Madison Square Garden and repeated it at a press conference, or if he actually knows something. While discussing the city's security for the World Cup and other big summer events, he threw Taylor's wedding in there. But Swifties think he's clueless and that Taylor's using MSG as a decoy. One thing's for sure, we'll find out July 3rd.
3: This is the Red Apple Entertainment Report.

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2: 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Here's Jake Novak.
3: Spoiler alert, AI doesn't always work. Case in point, the nation of Greece started using AI-powered traffic cameras to analyze pictures of the insides of cars and trucks to see who was and wasn't wearing their seatbelts. Well, it turned out that more than 90% of the seatbelt tickets had to be nullified because they were issued for empty seats. 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
8: From the 77 WABC newsroom on the east side of Manhattan, I'm John Terrett. The United Nations is evacuating thousands of sailors stranded in the Strait of Hormuz. The UN has released a statement saying it's begun the evacuation from vessels of over 11,000 sailors who've been stuck in the strait since the US and Israel began their attacks on Iran in February. The statement says the evacuations are being carried out in close cooperation with the US, Iran, and other Gulf Arab coastal states in the region. While a handful of commercial vessels are now passing through the strait, hundreds of vessels remain stranded. You can see them on radar. Meanwhile, the United Nations has special entities that are responsible for seas and oceans, including the International Seabed Authority, that's one, and the International Maritime Organization, that's another. The United Nations is based here in New York on First Avenue in Midtown, but has operations all over the world, dealing with different humanitarian situations. John Terrett, 77 WABC News.
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9: Anybody hear about the guy who I thought fell to his death at Madison Square Garden at the Goose concert? There's some band called Goose. Goose? I don't know. Goose. So he goes there with his family, and from the upper deck he falls. He's killed. But now they're saying he jumped. He jumped. He was there for his 25th anniversary, 51 years old. There's no way. He must have been under drugs, right? He must have been under, what do they call them, shrooms, mushrooms, or some sort of psychedelic that made him think he could fly. It just does not look like a suicide to me. I hate the notion of suicide, by the way. I just hate it. It's a very selfish thing to do, you know? Just, phew, if you must, check out, go to live in Tanzania, see what you can do to help down there. Just you know, but you can never do that. No matter how bad it is, it's going to get better no matter how bad, all right? You know what else I don't like is the assisted suicide. You know? Grandma has a right to die in dignity. Well, what if the family suddenly decides that grandma has just become a bit inconvenient, right? The pressure, both, you know, subtle and overt, that could be brought to bear that you should end your life, it is disgusting to me. And I already have one of those living wills. You know, if something happens to me and they got to make a decision about to pull the plug, not pull the plug, you know, take my body. First of all, my organs are going to nobody. I have left direct orders because I don't want anybody jumping the gun. And this can happen, and it has happened, to take out my organs and give them to somebody else. I mean, I like the idea and the concept of organ donation, but it's been taken to an extreme. And those, you know, sometimes you're better off more valuable dead than alive. And the other thing I've ordered is I want any and all means applied to keep me breathing, no matter the cost, no matter the inconvenience, no matter the turmoil, emotional, professional, whatever, I am to be kept alive. All right? I mean, if anybody pulls the plug, I'm going to get really angry about it. All right? So, and I'll come back from the dead. Well, I probably won't be able to do that, but I don't think anyone's going to pull the plug on me. And hopefully this is not a thing I got to worry about for another 70 years or so. 70 years. Somebody once told me, they looked at my palm and they said, I have a very long lifeline. Does that stuff mean anything? I don't know. Actually, I don't like that hocus pocus. Not because it's BS, but because it's actually real. Somebody told me, it's not because it's because it's diabolical. That's the devil. You don't go to psychics. Don't go to any of that stuff. You got to stay away from it. It's the devil's area. And speaking of the devil, this James Tallarico, Democrat nominee for the U.S. Senate in Texas, is coming pretty close. Hit it, Carlos.
10: I have to work with folks who have passed these policies that threaten the existence of people that I love. Now, they don't threaten my existence for the most part, but they threaten the existence of my friends, my loved ones. When I got elected, I went searching for those monsters, right? I got elected to the state house. I was like, all right, I'm ready to find these monstrous people who passed these, you know, the show me your papers.
9: Republicans, monsters. Thank you, James Tallarico.
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12: A new study says more and more older couples are calling it quits.
13: About 40% of divorces nationwide are so-called gray divorces, involving couples 50 and older. Experts cite longer lifespans, people getting married later in life, and empty nester syndrome. Some also blame menopause, in which more women may be finding their spouses impossible to live with. 14% of Americans in their 60s say they've tried dating apps. The divorce rates for most other age groups have been dropping. Michael Wallace, Worldwide News Network.
14: A well-known Iranian singer has been sentenced to 74 lashes for performing on stage without a head covering. Parastu Ahmadi, who performed the concert 2 years ago, got the sentence for what was called vulgar and immoral content because of her hair, neck, and arms being shown. A baby giraffe born in the Copenhagen Zoo, the third the park has welcomed since March. The male calf born this week. They say mother and calf are doing just fine. Bill Rakoff, Worldwide News Network, New York.

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1: Hey, we're joined by one of our favorite people, the patriot, the artist, the activist, the number one freedom fighter, Scott Lobato. ScottLobato.com. He is a fantastic artist, a big fan of President Trump, and he just doesn't talk. He does. He does things, and he gets people thinking, and he gets people moving. Scott Lobato, welcome back. How are you?
2: How you doing, buddy? I've been so busy setting up. You know, I'm down here in D.C. right now for the big Great American State Fair that goes on for 16 days. It opens up tonight, Donald Trump's big rally, and then starts tomorrow. But I need to take this moment because I haven't ranted, and people need to hear me rant because I got a lot. There's a lot going on, as you know. But I want to call out Joy Reid, this dumb broad DEI hire who obviously didn't work out too good for CNN, I believe she was on, and she got fired because of her stupidity, uneducated, divisive venom that comes out of her mouth, as she recently stated that black folks will not be celebrating the 4th of July because of slavery. You know as well as I do, America has some black marks on her. That's what makes things perfect, is the imperfection that we strive to become better, and we have. The past is the key word, the past. I would like Ms. Reid to understand that we had a black president for two terms. We have black astronauts, Supreme Court justices. We have senators, Congress, movie stars, gazillionaire sports figures, musicians, Dr. Ben Carson, who split Siamese twins from the head. So, Ms. Joy Reid, you can go in a hole. You don't have to celebrate the 4th of July because I know plenty of black folks who will be celebrating the greatness of this country, even with all of her imperfections. So to hell with you. You are nothing but a dumb broad who is obviously in desperate need for attention. Anyway, I got that out.
1: Well, we're glad you did. Don't worry about her anymore. She's on YouTube or something like that. And knock yourself out, Joy. But she does have a following. What else? What else you got cooking there, Scott?
2: Well, you know, it's just really exciting. You know, if you've been following me for a while, I've been, you know, I was MAGA 35 years ago before anybody was even thinking about it. And I've been preaching about the dangers of political correctness for that same amount of three decades and the wokeism that is going to come and bite us hard in the ass if we don't address it. But, you know, nobody listened to the small handful of us tinfoil hat folks. So here we are as we watch New York City fall to more communism and socialism. But there is a part of me, forgive me for saying this, actually not forgive me, that I am excited and happy that this is happening now as opposed to a few years from now, while this machine will grow even stronger. So it's good that it's reared its ugly head now, and it is. I think there will still be a chance because it is going to be so bad, so ugly. So much suffering and pain is going to come from this. As I always say, Greg, you know, the forest must burn. It must burn to the effing ground in order for it to rejuvenate itself. And the beauty is here we are smack dab in the middle of this big celebration, Freedom Fest, Freedom 250, the Great American State Fair, our 250th anniversary of the greatest concept in civilization called America. We're at a crossroads, and we have been in the past. As you know, you're very educated on that subject, history. I am not a scholar, but I am just a common sense man who sees, you know, the basics of the past, the present, and the future. And I see this battle right now, smack dab in the middle of everything. And I do feel victory will be at hand, but it is going to hurt for a little bit. And I just need people to understand that. It is the spoiledness that we have, you know, as we suck up all the milk and honey here in this great country. I mean, we all watch all these foreigners come to this country, millions of them, to see this, you know, the soccer games. And we're watching these videos of them, like, amazed that they can get a cup of ice from a machine. You know, there's 31 different flavors of ice cream. And here we have people screaming because they didn't get 11.5 chocolate chips in the cookie that says on the package. So they burn flags and throw rocks at cops. Because you know, it's crazy. It's crazy. So
1: it's totally crazy.
2: It needs to happen.
1: All right. I don't want it all to burn down. I want to save the good parts, but I hear you loud and clear. Hey, this state fair, yeah, President Trump speaking tonight, and it's going to be what is the scene like? You've actually walked the grounds. What is it like? What does it look like? And what do you have going there?
2: It is. I've never experienced anything like this before. I've been here as they're building this Ferris wheel right behind where my pavilion is, the Made in America pavilion. This is a World's Fair. It's pretty much a World's Fair, but it has to do with all the states and all the territories and what the cultures that have been brought here, obviously, not from just the states and the territories, but from all over the world. I mean, this is America. We are the world, you know, as cheesy as that sounds. We are the world, and this is everything that is great about America is going to be at this fair. It covers the whole National Mall, and I was just honored to be part of this. I spent a lot of time, money, energy, putting together my display, my activation with the best of my artwork of Old Glory, and I'm actually going to be painting every single day live this gigantic canvas I had built. It cost me $10,000, and I'm going to paint the greatest, beautiful portrait of Old Glory. Every day, people can come and watch and see me do that amongst so many other things. So tonight, the president kicks it off with some music and some flyovers and jets and bells and whistles and bonfires and fireworks. This is my heaven. You know, I am going to miss my hometown of Staten Island because I'm there every year in the parade, small town, USA. But I'm here because it's everything I worked my life to be and promote, which is the greatness of America with all the good, the bad, and the ugly. So this is going to be I recommend everybody come, not just to see me, just to come and experience this, even if it's for 5 minutes. Come here. You have three. It's from starts tonight is the big rally with Trump kicking it off, and then it starts tomorrow. Every day from the 25th tomorrow to July 10th, every day is this big giant fair.
1: And so, it's right there on the mall? Where is it?
2: Yep, National Mall, right here, right smack dab in the middle of D.C.
1: You can't miss it. You can't miss it. Hey, you mentioned that canvas, $10,000. I think I'm looking at it on your social media. It is huge. And I don't think many people who are not artists consider that. The supplies that you need as an artist cost money. And in that case, a lot of money. I mean, that's where do you get
2: especially
1: this
2: the oils.
1: Stuff?
2: Oils. I work with oils a lot, and it's astronomical, the price. But again, if you're an artist, you'll understand you don't think about that. I mean, in the beginning, when I didn't have anything, I'd use like a cabinet door that I'd find in the garbage and, you know, whatever paints was in Dad's garage to create. It doesn't matter, but you just want to make the best art you can, not only for not for people, but for yourself. And that's the truth about art. You paint for you, you know. In the beginning, you paint to make money and sell things. Yeah, you want a palm tree in the backyard? Okay, I'll do it. I hate palm trees. But when you progress as an artist, you paint for you. And this is my favorite subject in the world, which is the greatest work of art to me, which is the Star Spangled Banner. And my job is just to be a producer.
1: That's beautiful. One guy who lost last night, thankfully, the grandson of John F. Kennedy. You know, nobody could figure out what he did for a living, and it always screwed him up when he was asked in interviews, you know, what do you do? What have you done? He started calling himself an artist, and listen to this. This is what he thinks art is. Cut two, if you don't mind. Cut two.
3: Got a ticket to ride. She's got a ticket to ride. She's got a ticket to ride, but she don't care.
1: It just kind of cavorting around online. You're very good on social media. That's not art. That's just stoner layaboutism. I don't know what the hell that is, but it's not art.
2: All it's said nowadays, you know, people, anything is called art, you know. It is what it is. I mean, it's subjective. You know, you can't say it's not. I think it's comedy, actually, which is a form of art. So we'll give them that.
1: One more thing. You can follow Scott Labaido on social media at Scott Labaido, LOBAIDO, or go to scottlabaido.com. And I got my eye on 1976. It's a great painting, and you can get prints of it.
2: I'm going to send you a signed print of it. I'll text me the address to send it when you get off the phone here, and I'm going to send you a nice little framed copy of it, personalized.
1: You're amazing. I already ordered one, so I'll have two. You gotta support the arts, Scott, but, I love being a patron of the arts. Here's something I want to ask you though. If you look at Scott online, I don't know how old you are, but, you're no kid, but you look like a 25-year-old. You're in shape. How do you stay in shape? What is your deal? What do you do?
2: 61 and a half years old. The key is action, active. I eat, I drink what I want. I have martinis every day. I smoked for 40 years. I quit a couple of years ago. I smoke little cigars now. Just active. People need to be active. You know, I move. I constantly build my own scaffolding and put, you know, I just move. I do my little basic exercises, just lifting cans of paint that weigh 10, 20 pounds. You know, I work out with that. Whatever I have, I just constantly move. That's all I tell people to do. You don't need to sign up at a gym for, you know, $1,000 a week. Just work out with just in your house, a chair, just anything. Move. Just move. That's the key. Act. And don't eat the whole cake. Have the slice, two slices of the cake.
1: Scott Lobato, the patriot, artist, activist, number one freedom fighter, and great Staten Islander. You're right where you need to be, right there in the middle of the America State Fair, America 250. Scott Lobato, thanks for being with us, and congratulations on all your success.
2: Thanks, buddy. Appreciate it. See you soon.
1: You bet. To be continued. We'll see you later. 800-848-9222. Should I go down there? I'm kind of curious. I will be doing some videos tonight that will encompass the entire President Trump speech. I'm told that it's not going to be a rally in the traditional sense. It's not going to be a rally, you know, like he usually does, right? Hour and a half, 2 hours, that kind of thing. It's going to be much, much shorter, maybe 30 minutes. I'll believe it when I see it, because I kind of want it to go a little bit longer than that. He's got some great material. All right, folks, be right back. Thank you, Scott.
0: Greg Kelly.
4: This is Greg Kelly here with Jay Jackson, CEO of Abacus Global Management. They're a technology-driven asset manager reshaping financial planning around your lifespan, how long you live. So, Jay, you've been accumulating mortality and longevity data for 20 years. What's the most surprising thing that data has taught you about how people perceive their own life expectancy compared to what the numbers actually say about their life expectancy?
5: That's a great question. And I have to tell you, there's a real personal side to this. When people start to think about their mortality or life expectancy. And honestly, that conversation that you and I have around that is much different than somebody who's maybe closer to the end of their mortality, right? Or they're sitting there where they've got fewer years in front of them than they had behind them. Because it very much feels like it can be an emotional conversation. But I have to tell you, in all the years that I've been doing this and all the individuals that I've had the opportunity to speak with, it's always amazing to me is that when we medically underwrite someone, compare them analytically to every single person just like them who may have had a mortality event and share with them what their highest probabilistic lifespan is, you know what their number one answer is by far? It's no way I'm living that long, which is amazing to me because you think it would be the opposite. And I think that so many times we find ourselves in those situations of hey, I just took a grail test, right? And everybody asked me, like, do you want to know the results? Now, sitting where I sit, of course I do, because I always answer, say, why would you ask that question? Mainly because do you want to know you have cancer at stage one or stage four, right? That's what we're really talking about. And so there's this fear and conversation around mortality that we just shouldn't have. And as we all begin to start to adopt this conversation and adopt that this is a major component, and most importantly, there's a huge value behind it, I think it's going to have a huge impact on everything we do, including their financial planning.
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1: You know, I bought Alan Greenspan's book way back in the day. It came out, what was that, 15 years ago? I know this because I remember kind of where I was living. I think I was living at One Battery Park, or what the hell was that, 17 Battery?

0: stand-up act about President Roosevelt. He was a Republican. He was not a Republican, which I am. He was a Democrat, was the last Democrat I ever voted for. We won World War II because of him, but there isn't any more people in the Democratic Party that I would ever vote for. And I'm waiting for the Republicans to put their votes up where I can give them one for me, a career war veteran.
1: Hey, Marvin, are you, is your last name Kissel by any chance? Marvin Kissel? Are you Kissel?
0: I'm Marvin Cantuous, a ufologist. Yes, you are.
1: I don't know what the hell that was about. All right, listen, Marvin, good talking to you. What's the key to longevity?
0: And you don't believe they exist.
1: All right, Marvin, thanks for checking in. What the hell is he talking about? I actually am curious. What do you mean I don't say it exists? Of course it exists, whatever it is. All right, you stay in touch, all right? Say a prayer.
0: I shall see them, right?
1: All right. You got to come back with that stand-up act one of these days. I think that was, actually. Let's try Dan. He's up in Westchester. Is he there? Hello.
2: Hey, Greg. How you doing? Just actually a good segue regarding Alan Greenspan. I was just reading yesterday that I guess Morgan Stanley is now considering building a massive operations center in the Dallas area, I guess joining Goldman Sachs and J.P. Morgan, all these other financial service firms. And it's just remarkable how many of these companies are shifting their – you know, their buildings and resources and employees to these other parts of the country who are welcoming them. And it's just, it's scary.
1: Well, you can't blame them, can you? I mean, New York has become so inhospitable to business, so hostile. You saw what Mamdani did, hassling that, what was his name, Ken Griffin? You know, you can't have that. Screw him. People can work from anywhere these days. You know, you don't have to be on Wall Street to work on Wall Street. You can be in Bozeman, Montana. And they're nicer in Bozeman. I don't blame them one bit. Do you?
2: No, and I saw that they're getting a big tax incentive potentially to move to Texas. So, of course, another reason to move there.
1: Yeah. Well, we'll see. I mean, New York does have its appeal. Sometimes it's hard to find it, but I appreciate it, pal. All right, let's go to John in Bohemia real quick. Yes, sir.
3: Yes, I have a 2002 article that said Fauci was intending to do gain-of-function research because the enemy was doing it. So if he did it first, he'd have a cure.
1: 2002, huh?
3: Yes.
1: All right. Well, we know that. Where is that article, 2002? Where is it? Who published it?
3: OJP, Office of Justice Programs, .gov.
1: All right, do me a favor, stay on the line, and you know, this is, you're not related to High Pitch Eric, are you? But stay on the line, and I want to get that article from you. Carlos, make it happen. Goodbye.
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5: I'm Bill Rakoff. President Trump traveled to Capitol Hill today to have lunch with Senate Republicans. Reports say there was some dissension in the room, but the president brushed it off afterwards.
6: A really great meeting, and we're very proud of the party. We like our leader. We like everybody really in the room. I don't like a few people, but that's okay. I think you know who they are. But I'll give you that information someday. But for the most part, we have a really well-unified party.
5: The president is pushing Senate Republicans to pass his top legislative priority, the Save America Voter ID Act. He said he will not sign a recently passed housing affordability bill or approve the nomination of a new director of national intelligence unless the Save Act is passed. More from News Nation's Joe Khalil.
7: Leader John Thune has expressed several times the fact that the votes are simply not there in the Senate. And essentially, the president has told Leader Thune, try harder, get it done. He said, you're the leader. I expect you to lead and to get this bill across the finish line. Leader Thune has said several times that the math just does not add up. They would need a handful of Democrats to support this bill, the Save America Act. Obviously, they do not have that.
5: President Trump is back at the White House, where he is scheduled to meet with NATO Secretary General Mark Rutte this afternoon. The president has threatened to pull the United States out of NATO after some members failed to help reopen the Strait of Hormuz and after complaining about the United States paying more than its fair share to the NATO alliance. A federal judge in California has blocked ICE agents from making arrests inside immigration courts. It's a sweeping ruling that applies to courts across the country. That ruling is sure to be appealed. A team of independent experts commissioned by the United Nations accusing Israel of deliberately shooting children in Gaza and repeating its accusation that Israel has committed genocide. Israel, for its part, vociferously denies the claims that it committed genocide during the war in Gaza. It calls the report a libelous sham and says the commission's sole purpose is to vilify Israel. The commission says in the report that roughly 30% of the Palestinians who died from October 2025 were children. More children, they say, are believed to be missing or buried in unmarked graves. The UN's International Atomic Energy Agency says it will inspect Iran's enriched uranium facilities as the peace deal with the U.S. calls for. This is Agency Director General Rafael Grossi.
8: Paragraph 8 of this Memorandum of Understanding says explicitly that the nuclear activities that are going to be carried out with regards to the nuclear material facilities and will be supervised by the IAEA.
5: The U.S. military says it killed a senior Islamic State leader in an airstrike in northwestern Syria last week. Wall Street is mixed, with the Dow up 189, the Nasdaq is down 192. This is the Worldwide News Network.
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10: 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And if you have him on your side, thank you very much, my friends, for a long time. Thanks, John.
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17: 81 degrees and sunny skies around the New York area. I'm James Flippin. Yesterday, a series of Democratic socialists won big in the New York Democratic primaries. They'd been supported by city mayor Zohran Mamdani, who took time yesterday to praise Dalia Avila Chevalier.
18: I've said these words in the way that many of us will say, inshallah. In the beginning, we hope, but we don't know how close it is.
17: Chevalier secured the nomination for the 13th Congressional District, defeating incumbent and more establishment Democrat Adriano Espaillat. Today is a day in court for Congresswoman LaMonica McIver of New Jersey. She's accused of assaulting a police officer during a visit to Delaney Hall, the ICE detention facility in Newark. That's been the site of many protests. In fact, just this past Sunday, a person was hit by a car while out there at Delaney Hall. Video shows Alex Pride getting plowed into by a red car while he was waving an upside-down American flag.
19: And we are going back to Delaney Hall to stand with the people. This is inhumane. No one should be going through this.
17: Department of Homeland Security officials say the vehicle was driven by an employee of the private prison company that operates Delaney Hall. There's been no arrests made. Pride was treated for injuries. The Department of Homeland Security putting out a statement saying rioters had surrounded an employee's vehicle, assaulted federal officers, interfered with lawful arrests, and attempted to obstruct law enforcement operations. Up in Dutchess County, New York, along the banks of the Hudson River. A 116-pound Atlantic sturgeon was caught off Hyde Park on Monday. New York State Department of Environmental Conservation officials were conducting a field study. And the species, the Atlantic sturgeon, lives in waters across the east coast of North America, currently in upstate New York for its annual spawning migration. In sports, the NBA draft continues tonight with round two, and the Knicks have the first pick in round two, but they may trade it to maintain cap space in a bid to try and keep the championship roster together. They do have another pick later in the second round. Brooklyn has two picks tonight in the second round, and the Mets are moving Kodai Senga to the bullpen as he continues to struggle big time. Checking the weather forecast, sunny this afternoon, a high near 84 with a breeze out of the northwest. Overnight, mostly clear with a low near 68. And tomorrow, mostly sunny, getting up to 83. The news never stops at WABCRadio.com. I'm James Flippin.
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12: The big winner last night wasn't even on the ballot. And unfortunately, Mamdani is now a kingmaker. The Democrat Party will never be the same.
15: The mayor, Mamdani, does get a sweep of the three races in which he endorsed the Democratic primaries.
12: That...
4: Now, from New York City to the world, it's Dominic Carter.
12: And a lot is going on. Dominic Carter here with you. The number to reach me right now, 800-848-9222. Protesters clash outside that anti-Israel New York City, Brooklyn coffee shop as the NYPD separates two sides that told the congressman that was defeated last night, Dan Goldman, not to come back because of his support for Israel. Former top advisor to the mayor of New York City, that is Mayor Eric Adams, his former top advisor, Frank Carone, arrested by the FBI. Ex-NYPD officials, their homes raided, and a sweeping corruption investigation. So Adams' former top advisor, his home was raided this morning, and it's part of a multiple corruption probe. Frank Carone, 56, had his home searched by the feds early this morning and arrested in part of an alleged bribery scheme that also includes his brother. Now, separately, the NYPD hit the homes of former chief of department Jeffrey Madry, assistant chief James McCarthy, and the once top police spokesman. And you knew this guy was trouble. He just seemed like he was angry all the time. Tariq Shepard. All tied to allegations of misappropriation of funds, bribery, and wrongdoing, and how promotions and assignments were handed out. All right, let's get to it. We have a lot to talk about. 800-848-9222. Mamdani is one of the worst things to ever happen to New York. And all I could think about overnight is that I don't think you folks are ready for the truth. I don't think you're ready for what I have to say today, this hour. And that brought me to this historic movie.
16: You don't have to answer that question.
20: I'll answer the question. You want answers?
21: I think I'm entitled.
20: You want answers?
21: I want the truth!
20: You can't handle the truth!
12: So I hope today you can handle the truth. Because Mamdani, and I almost want to throw up, is now a kingmaker. I said it. I'm going to break it down in just a minute. But I want to go back to the movie, the Hollywood movie, A Few Good Men, that is, and that big scene at the trial.
20: And my existence, while grotesque and incomprehensible to you, saves lives. You don't want the truth because deep down in places you don't talk about at parties, you want me on that wall. You need me on that wall. We use words like honor, code, loyalty. We use these words as the backbone of a life spent defending something. You use them as a punchline. I have neither the time nor the inclination to explain myself to a man who rises and sleeps under the blanket of the very freedom that I provide and then questions the manner in which I provide it. I would rather you just said thank you and went on your way. Otherwise, I suggest you pick up a weapon and stand a post. Either way, I don't give a damn what you think you are entitled to.
22: Did you order the code red?
20: I did the job.
22: Did you order the code red?
20: Right, I did!
12: All right, a few good men, and let's get to it, folks. Let's break it all down. You know I give it to you straight with no chaser, and it is what it is. Mamdani is one of the worst things to ever happen to New York. But 24 hours later, he's more powerful than ever. Mamdani, I can't believe that I'm saying this, is a kingmaker, an absolute kingmaker. He took nobodies. Mamdani took nobodies and got them through Democratic primaries, defeating incumbent members that traditionally didn't have primaries at all. They would just be reelected. And so now it's either you get down with Mamdani's agenda or you lay down and you lose a primary or you face a primary. And you better believe every Democrat has heard what happened during the primary. It is horrible for all of us. 800-848-9222. Adriano Espaillat gone out, loses to somebody that is absolute nutty. A PhD student who wants nobody in jail for anything. Dan Goldman, the congressman, the other congressman, gone. He loses to Brad Lander. Mamdani, unfortunately, is a kingmaker. And here's why this is so dangerous for you and I. And the train has already left the station. Mamdani, via his actions, he doesn't have to say a word. Either you get with my agenda or I will run someone against you. And even if that individual loses, you're going to spend a ton of money in a primary. If you want to scare a politician, mention the word primary. Because what happened in the election shows that anything can happen in a primary. And Mamdani took nobodies and thus have made them somebody. And now, because of this loser of a mayor, we're going to have the squad 2.0 in Washington. If you thought the squad was bad before, wait until November when these new nuts take office. So let's continue. The protest outside that coffee shop, and something has to give here, folks, because I'm thinking about, and we see all your calls. We're about to begin with them. I am thinking about back in the 90s, right? Sonny Carson and company. It was horrible what happened to the Korean American grocery stores in Brooklyn when they boycotted. It was horrible. Those people that were good to the community, the Korean American shop owners, lost a ton of money, a fortune, because of a boycott that was set up outside. And you and I both know it was a shakedown, right? But something has to give with this coffee shop. You can't just get away with this as it relates to attacking the Jewish American community. Listen to this report. And this guy, Eric Sean, I've known Eric for about 20 plus years. Whenever Eric says something, you can take it to the bank that it's accurate. Eric Sean on the Fox News channel.
0: Pro-Israel protesters over the coffee shop Poetica attacking New York Democratic Congressman Dan Goldman over his support of Israel. Yes. The group End Jew Hatred is calling for a boycott of the coffee shop chain, slamming its alleged discriminatory actions based on Goldman's support of the Jewish state. On Sunday, Goldman stopped in with his 7-year-old daughter to buy a cup of coffee, but the shop then later refunded the money, posting that it does not serve, quote, genocide enablers, racists, or fascists.
2: And it was ridiculous. You know how many times I see all different religions come shop in a kosher supermarket? Nobody's throwing them out. We're not telling them to leave or refund them. This is America. You can't do that. It's ridiculous what's going on over here. That's how it started in Nazi Germany.
3: Coffee shops should learn a lesson. I think they should apologize to the Jewish community, and I think they should have a day of welcoming every Jew in here and serve them coffee for free.
0: Well, the Department of Justice is...
12: And so there you have it, Eric's report on the Fox News channel. And I agree with that woman. Everybody in the Jewish community in New York should be invited in for a free cup of coffee. And that still doesn't make this right. There are laws that protect Americans from what you're trying to do there. So Mamdani, the new kingmaker. Oh, oh, this guy, I don't know, folks. I don't know. I see all your telephone calls. I'm about to begin with them. But Mamdani was walking on air last night as he talked to reporters.
1: What do you think about tonight? You had pretty much a clean sweep, right?
6: We did. I think it was an incredible night. It is an incredible night. Mm-hmm. And I think New Yorkers have shown that last June was not the end, it was the beginning. And what we're seeing is Claire, Daria Lisa, mm-hmm. Brad, the next congresspeople heading to D.C., mm-hmm. Abir, Iapa, Eli, mm-hmm. Samantha, Brian. Really, really just an incredible...
1: Do you think the governor bet wrong on her endorsements?
6: I think what we should celebrate tonight is the incredible work of all of these campaigns. I'm so excited to be here.
12: Oh, that innocent smile with your anti-Semitic wife, Mr. Kingmaker, Mamdani. I can't believe that I'm saying this. But I tell you folks the truth. And I don't think today you can handle the truth. We can talk about it. We can hash it out. But there's no denying what happened in the election. Let's start with your telephone calls in the primary. Let's go to Joe in Orange County. Line one, what's on your mind, Joe?
7: Hey, Dominic, I just want to remind you and all the other hosts at 770 that the reason we have Mayor Mamdani is because of Andrew Cuomo's very
12: don't
7: poor performance
12: it.
7: In the
12: don't
7: initial
12: do it.
7: Primary.
12: Don't do it.
7: Yes,
12: don't
7: I'm
12: do
7: doing.
12: It. Don't do it. Don't do it. You're making a fool of yourself. Don't do it. See, I wasn't going to 7%. We're in this position solely because of 7%. Why do you think he's so quiet? Answer that, Joe. Why is 7%? Why doesn't he have anything to say anymore?
7: Your math.
12: Why is he always kissing Mamdani's ass? Why is he always kissing Mamdani's ass? Why is that, Joe?
7: You talk, Dominic. Let me talk.
12: Okay, quickly. Go ahead.
7: Andrew Cuomo showed
12: up. No. You're not going to be allowed to just repeat that garbage. Answer what I asked you. Why is 7% so quiet? I wasn't going to mention him. We are solely in this position because of your boy that you kiss his ass as well. Curtis Sliwa. That's why we're in this position. Do you have anything to respond to that? If not, I'm moving on.
7: Your math doesn't add up.
12: Okay, thank you very much, Joe. Have a good day and have mommy to give you some cookies to go with your milk right now. And tell Mr. Sliwa you did a good job arguing for him, okay? I'm tired of talking about Curtis Sliwa. So I'm going to leave it at that. We're in this position right now that it impacts not just locally but nationally because of Mr. Sliwa. This is not because of Mr. Cuomo. This is because of Mr. Sliwa, period. 800-848-9222. No more Sliwa questions. I wish him well. I really do. Maybe one day we can patch up our friendship. I said it. Today ain't the day when I got to call Mamdani the Kingmaker. Does anybody have a barf bag? Time for a break. We are coming right back.
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10: I cry for cops today. NYPD was the greatest police department in the world. My friend from Nassau County, who in New York City cops, said, Bo, thank God I left New York City PD for Nassau County PD. We're respected out here. New York City cops are not respected. I saw in the paper the other day, two of these cops in uniform throwing all these gang signs. Who are we hiring? What are we doing? You know what? This is going to be next thing, I guarantee. When you hire this low-level people coming onto the job, criminal activity will start. They'll start robbing. They'll start doing their own thing. They may even start their own gang in the police department to do stick-ups or robberies. That's good, too. But that's the caliber that you're bringing on to the police department, because you're not really doing good backgrounds.
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11: From the 77 WABC newsroom on the east side of Manhattan, I'm John Terrett. Tarek, a 20-year-old, 4.5-ton Asian elephant living in Cologne Zoo, Germany, is making quite a name for himself as a predictor of football games. Given a choice between soccer balls representing Germany and Ecuador, Tarek touched the Ecuador ball first, signaling a win for Ecuador in tomorrow's match in the Meadowlands, New Jersey. But not everyone at the zoo agrees. Walter the orangutan, for example, isn't having it. He's predicting a German win. Veterinarian Sandra McCourt, who works at the zoo, says she's not putting much stock in Walter's forecast. He is an orangutan, after all. What could he possibly know about soccer?
12: I only look at what our Tarek predicts, and so far, he has always been right.
11: Well, we'll all find out when Germany plays Ecuador, Thursday at 4 p.m. Eastern. Remember, the news never stops at WABCRadio.com. I'm John Terrett.
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17: A decades-old White Castle in Queens is set to close its doors next week. The White Castle, located on 57th Avenue in Elmhurst, across the street from the Queens Center Mall, is permanently shutting down. It's been there for a long time. Officials with the fast food restaurant say the property has been sold. The location opened in 1939. It's been a staple of the community since then. People in the neighborhood say they're sad to see the beloved restaurant go. Their last day of business will be on Wednesday.
13: So look at that, folks. The White Castle in Queens going out of business. Perhaps it's a sign of the times. White Castles, wow. I thought they'd be around forever. But that's only the one in Queens. So let's go back to the Mamdani effect, right? Claire Valdez. So Nydia Velasquez, congresswoman, retiring. Progressive. She's been there a long time. Latino, stepping down. She endorses Brooklyn Borough President Antonio Reynoso. And he had the backing of the State Working Families Party. Guess who lost last night? Reynoso. He didn't win. Even though he had the backing of the congresswoman that is stepping down, it meant nothing. You know who won? Mamdani's candidate, Claire Valdez. And so she will be the next congresswoman. It was just the primary, but see, this is a formality. But I want you to listen to the recklessness coming out of her mouth.
18: I will continue to call for Palestinian liberation. We will stand up to the genocide who refuse to abide by apartheid and who will use our money to improve lives here instead of destroy them abroad.
13: You cannot make this stuff up, folks. The Mamdani effect, you know, it's easy to promise everything to a group of people that don't know any better. Any fool can do that. And the electorate, a sizable amount, enough to be the margin of victory, is going for this nonsense. And whether we like Mamdani or not, we're stuck with him, not just as mayor. We're talking about Congress, the squad. You thought the last squad was bad. Wait until November. Squad 2.0. Because of Mamdani. The Mamdani effect. I haven't heard from this guy in quite some time. Line 4. Adam, Long Island. So I think Adam's calling to gloat and be all happy. What rock have you climbed from under these days, Adam?
19: Thank you, Dominic. I am kind of happy, but I just...
13: Yeah, I know you are, because you're exactly the type of voter that I'm talking about.
19: Well, the Democrats that was in power, Dominic, they wasn't doing nothing for nobody, man.
13: And what do you... Okay, what has Mamdani done so far? Oh, he's been in office for 6 months going on. What has he done? Are the buses any cheaper? Are the subways any safer? Is there any more affordable housing? What has he done?
19: He made free child care for kids up to 2 years old.
13: Excuse me. I think for what, 4,000 kids, and most of those kids are going to be from politically connected families. Do you really believe that nonsense?
19: I do.
13: Okay, and that's enough to justify him being the mayor of New York City? Didn't de Blasio do much more in terms of child care than Mamdani has? Adam, I shouldn't be surprised at you. Adam, you do realize that, and I like you, but you do realize you are lost. You are exactly the type of voter that I'm talking about. They come to people of color. They say, look at these fools. Tell them anything. They'll go for it. And you're defending this guy, Mamdani. What has he done for you?
19: What did Goldman do, sir, for the people? Tell me what he did besides sweating Israel. You tell me what he did for the people.
13: Why are you hating on Israel? It is so unbecoming. Why are you hating on Israel?
19: But if you only focus on Israel, you ain't doing nothing for the people, Dominic.
13: Well, they are the people. They are the people. And without the people of Israel, you might not have the job you have, Adam. You might not have the freedoms that you have today, Adam. We're coming right back.
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20: If you're a young professional looking for a starter apartment anywhere in the United States of America, guess where the most expensive place to live is? 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Miami, $2,000. Cleveland, $900. I'm not going to Cleveland. Never bet against the United States. I'm Suzanne Miller.
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25: I was very happy to read that crime is down. Yes, if it's written, it must be true. Crime is down in New York, but it has a little caveat there. Overall, the NYPD data says that crime is down. Let's take a look at some of these numbers. Robbery in the transit system is also shot up. Okay, 18% up so far in 2026 over the same span last year. Felony assault is down 6% so far this year. But murder on the subways are up, get this, 300%. 300%.
24: The Anthony Cumia Show, Sunday night at 8.
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26: The troubled Camp Mystic in South Texas is declaring bankruptcy.
27: The Texas all-girls camp had already announced it would not reopen for its 100th anniversary this summer after 25 campers and three staff members were killed in last July 4th's flash flooding. The camp listed debts totaling more than $10 million as it faces wrongful death lawsuits filed by victims' families. State investigators found the camp failed to enact new health and safety regulations, was woefully unprepared for the flood, and failed to put sufficient emergency plans in place. Michael Wallace, Worldwide News Network.
26: In the United States, most sports fans are now used to heavy security procedures at stadiums, such as clear bag requirements before you get into a venue. But international soccer fans in this country have been getting caught off guard by some of the stadium policies at World Cup matches. This fan thinks it's all fine.
28: I think it's really safe. Like, as many shootings as there are, as many problems as there are, even though you might have to buy your own bag, like, it's keeping everyone in the stadium.
26: Bill Rakoff, Worldwide News Network, New York.
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13: And I am telling you folks, I really don't think you understand politically what happened last night.
31: You don't have to answer that question.
32: I'll answer the question.
1: You want answers? I think I'm entitled.
2: You want answers?
1: I want the truth. You can't handle the truth.
13: The truth is, and give me a bag to throw up, Mamdani is a kingmaker. In fact, with this clown as mayor, I'm now forced to reevaluate whether or not he'll only be a one-term mayor. I cannot believe this. And the con is real simple. Go tell those ignorant folks what they want to hear. Tell them we'll give them free, free, free. Look at those suckers. They'll vote for us. And that's exactly what happened. It's exactly what happened. And so if you're, you know, a lot of times you folks call me up and you say, why won't Hochul stand up? Why won't Schumer this do this? Why? Well, you saw why last night. If you're Kathy Hochul, do you think she's going to stand up to Mamdani now? Absolutely not. She's going to be the first one kissing his ring. And Schumer will be the second one right in line after Hochul. And the third person that's saying how you like me now is AOC. The elevator doesn't go to the top floor. I am telling you folks, she wouldn't win the presidency and, oh, you don't like this. You're going to think I lost a few marbles. I haven't. The same way I told you Trump would win and would handedly defeat Kamala. I'm telling you the same thing about AOC. But I thought before that she couldn't run for president. She could run now. And I hope she does. I hope she does, because it would guarantee a Republican president. It would be almost as bad as if Kamala ran herself. Both of them. Two peas of a pod, right? Kamala and AOC. But based on what we saw, at least in the New York primary, AOC could have a shot at the Democrat nomination for President of the United States. I don't think you're ready for the message today, folks. I don't think so. I really don't. As far as that coffee shop in Brooklyn, no. This can't just be another discrepancy. No. There has to be repercussions behind what happened. And what this man did this morning, I love the fact that this Jewish man went into that coffee shop, and here was the exchange.
4: With the Department of Justice now investigating, I decided to stop by and ask a simple question.
5: Hey, how are you?
4: Will they serve a proud Jewish Zionist like me?
5: Do you still sell coffee to Zionists, to Jewish, to pro-Israel?
6: Everyone.
5: You do? Really? Oh, look at them. So they learned the lesson because, they refused to sell it to Dan Goldman, yesterday or the day before? On Sunday. Yeah, and now there's a Department of Justice investigation against this store because they refused to do that.
13: I love it. And something should be done each and every day against these clowns. Your telephone calls. Line 5, Liz in Florida. Liz, you're always positive. You always have a silver lining. I want to vomit. Pardon my language. Calling Mamdani a kingmaker. Tell me something positive. Give me a silver lining to make me feel better.
7: Well, Mamdani is not a king, that's sure. And it's just part of the book. And at the end, don't worry, it all will work out. But I'm calling to say the reason that they're all winning, these socialists, is because all the voters, all the smart, smart New York voters, they're leaving or they've left. They're not here.
13: Correct.
7: So they're not voting. Who's left is the dreck. You know what the dreck word means in Yiddish?
13: No.
7: It's a slang term for something, okay, that's worthless, garbage, incredibly poor quality. And they're uneducated. So
13: that's
7: when
13: about
7: you have
13: right.
7: uneducated.
13: That's the electorate today.
7: Right. You know how Charlie Kirk used to go around to campuses? I think you should do that, Dominic. Yes, in your spare time. Go around, educate them all, and then we will have smart voters, finally. And that's positive thinking.
13: Liz, help me. I know you just answered, but I've got to repeat again, because I was hoping against hope that some of these voters wouldn't be so stupid to fall for this con. You know, no jails for anybody. Who do you think is going to be the first victim that gets bashed in the head? Communities of color. And you're supporting this nonsense. They're going for the con. The woman that beat Adriano Espaillat. I mean, there's no experience in politics. She doesn't know anything. She has a horrible record of saying awful things, horrible social media, and yet she won. Mamdani said, we're going to primary him, and pulled it off. So what do we do with our Mamdani problem, Liz?
7: That's a really good question, Dominic. I'm not a prophet, but I don't see him winning in the end. I think that we have to let it play out, and unfortunately, we all have to band together and educate everybody. And that's what you're doing. You're doing that. And
13: well,
7: even
13: thank
7: to
13: you.
7: Those haters that listen, you know, you're doing something great.
13: Hey, Liz, help me out with this. I'm boiling mad. I mean, boiling. I shouldn't admit this. I wanted to go out there to the protest today at the coffee shop in Brooklyn. And what stopped me, I didn't want to be a distraction at the protest. And two, I had a doctor's appointment with a dermatologist. That's another story for another day. So it conflicted with the, explain to me how in 2026, something like this can happen to the Jewish community. And the mayor basically says, peep, nada.
7: Well, listen, the Jewish community we're used to this. We had back in the 60s, 70s, in Bal Harbor, they had signs, no Jews allowed. Louis Vuitton was extremely anti-Semitic. So this is nothing new for us. And the owner of this coffee shop, he's not even American. Parviz Mukhammadulov is his name. So, you know, you've got haters out there who own stores like this, and they can do whatever they want to do. But it's wrong. It's illegal, basically. So they need to be reprimanded. And we need to say, no, it's not okay. This is wrong. Well, whatever you are, Jew, Christian, black, white, doesn't matter who you are. It's wrong. Everyone should be treated equally. And as a realtor, that's what I do, the same thing. Where, you know, and I have a license. So everyone's treated equally. But unfortunately, they think they're going to get away with it. And I'm hoping that they're not.
13: Liz, as always, thank you. I'm looking for that silver lining to help me get out of this mess. I can't believe that Mamdani is a kingmaker. I can't believe that this guy might actually get a second term. I cannot believe what's coming out of my own mouth. Liz, as always, thank you for the great call. We see all your calls, folks. We're going to get to them. I promise. I want you to listen to this report from Channel 4 here in New York about last night.
2: Hey guys, happy crowd here in Brooklyn at Brad Lander headquarters. He was favored to win and he won easily. The projected victory came only minutes after polls closed. And Mayor Zoran Mamdani visited Lander headquarters to celebrate the first of three key races where he tried to put his mayoral imprint on things. New York 10, as Brad Lander, the former controller, going after an incumbent congressman, Dan Goldman, successfully. And while the mayor was here celebrating with Lander, word spread that Claire Valdez was successful in New York's 7th congressional district. That one was a little more controversial. Antonio Reynoso, the popular Brooklyn Borough president, had the backing of retiring Congresswoman Nydia Velazquez, but Mayor Mamdani backed the DSA's Claire Valdez. So that's a second race. And then the third big race on this primary involved New York's 13th in Upper Manhattan, Inwood and Washington Heights, where five-term incumbent Adriano Espaillat found himself suddenly challenged by Daria Lisa Chevalier, another DSA member that Mamdani endorsed. Mayor Mamdani going 3-for-3 with his mayoral imprint. That really sends a message that the DSA, the affordability message, goes beyond just the mayoral race last year, but may become a much larger political movement in New York.
13: 3-for-3. Is Mamdani the Derek Jeter of politics? 3-for-3. And he wasn't just 3-for-3. He impacted other races. He wasn't just 3-for-3. He picked nobodies to run against somebodies. And won. Why? Because the electorate doesn't know anything. Oh, Mom Donnie, he's so cute. He comes to the community and he promises everything for free. He doesn't deliver on the buses, but he promises us. He doesn't deliver on the housing, but he promises us. He doesn't deliver on the grocery stores, but he promises us. Whee! Him and AOC. Let's go to line two, Felix in the Bronx. Felix, what's on your mind?
6: Mr. Carter, I don't want to sound discriminatory, but the problem we have is women. Women are the majority of the voters that give it to Mom Dami and all his crew. And I'm telling you the truth.
13: Felix, how do you know this?
6: That's what I would like to find out because.
13: Wait a minute, Felix. So you threw out the charge and then you just admitted that you have no evidence to back this up because you said you want to find out.
6: No, I would like your crack news team to find out what was the breakdown of the voters that came out. Only 10% came out and voted.
13: Can I ask you a question? Please, sugar on top. Can I ask you a question?
6: Yes, sir.
13: Okay, and I want you to tell me the truth. Why are our people, blacks and Latinos, so naive? Why is that?
6: Like I told you, you showed the golden apple to, I have to say it again, women. They're the majority that is going to go.
13: I didn't say women. I said, why are our people, blacks and Latinos, so naive and we go for anything? Why is that, Felix?
6: And come out and vote. Mr. Carter, I'm a registered Democrat since 1980 when I turned 18, but I never vote for them. I only vote in the primaries because that's the only race we only have. When election day comes, I always vote for the other guy, whoever it is. You know, it's always going to end up somebody who doesn't have a chance, a sacrificial lamb. But that's the problem we have in New York. You show the golden apple, and guess what happens? I would like if your crack team could find out the breakdown. And I believe it's 50% or more women, because you know, as I know, black women would never vote for a Republican. You know that.
13: And that's a sad testimony. Felix, thank you for the call. Yehuda, Rockland County, New York. Line three, what's on your mind, sir?
8: On my mind is we have to play the left game. Knocking on doors.
13: We have to play the what? I couldn't hear you.
8: Hey, what's that? I'm going to say, hey, hold on, please.
13: Rule of thumb, you don't call a radio show and then make sure you have a clear line once you're on air, because that makes the host want to cut you off and go to the next call. Yehuda, one last try. Go ahead.
8: We need to play the left's game of
13: the
8: mobilizing.
13: Okay.
8: Oh, yeah, of energizing people to get out and vote. You said only 10% turnout. This is a
13: tragedy. I didn't say that. That's what callers said. I didn't say that. So you say organize, right? How do you organize? How do you compete with free? I know this is not, I should use more sophisticated terms. But how do you compete, Yehuda, when you have socialist candidates that are pimping people that are not too bright? How do you compete with that?
8: You compete with people who are bright. Why are the 3 million people unregistered in New York City? I made sure my father got registered to vote. It's the first time he voted in his life, 64 years old.
13: Well, I'm proud of you for that, man. Seriously, I'm really proud of you. And I'm proud of your dad for that. So that's wonderful news. Now, if we can just times you, Yehuda, times a million, then a Republican might have a shot. Thank you for the wonderful call. I've got to take a break. The number to reach me, and we see all of your calls, 800-848-9222.
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3: Dwayne The Rock Johnson told Esquire that he had a testicular cancer scare. He said he discovered a lump, went straight to the doctor, and then spent an anxious 24 hours not knowing if it was cancer. He said the hardest part was that it was while he was promoting the latest Jumanji movie. He also didn't tell his wife until the results were in. Luckily, he got the all clear. The 1997 cult comedy Romy and Michelle's High School Reunion is getting the sequel treatment, and it's already in production. Lisa Kudrow and Vera Sorvino are returning as the lovable best friends. Plot details are still under wraps. The film is slated for a 2027 release.

0: You thought you'd never have to hear about Blake Lively and Justin Baldoni again after they reached a settlement, but a court has just ordered Baldoni foot the bill for Lively's legal fees. Cooper Lawrence, Entertainment News, Worldwide News Network, New York.
1: 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The Cats Roundtable. John Catsimatidis with Jack Schlossberg talking about the ethnic diversity in the congressional district he is running for.
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1: With John Sununu about working toward eliminating fraud and balancing the national debt.
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11: Worldwide News Network update. I'm Bill Rakoff. A big celebration will get underway in the nation's capital this evening. More from White House correspondent Stacey Lynn.
12: President Trump is kicking off the Great American State Fair, a 16-day celebration marking America's 250th anniversary. The event tonight is essentially a rally, and in the president's words, it will be the biggest rally they've ever had.
11: France confirming its first case of Ebola. A doctor who traveled to the Democratic Republic of Congo, where there have been more than 1,000 cases. Anti-immigrant sentiment in South Africa could be reaching a flashpoint. Thousands of immigrants are leaving the country because of attacks against foreigners. The attacks coinciding with a series of protests by anti-immigration groups who have set what they're calling a June 30th deadline for people in the country illegally to leave. They are threatening a national shutdown if that doesn't happen. This is the Worldwide News Network.
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13: And the Tunnel to Towers Foundation Final Thoughts of the day. Let me just divert for a second. So I receive a large amount of emails every day and contact from the public. So I came up with this great idea. You know how they used to do on the morning network shows, where is the person, and they travel all over the country? So what I'm doing starting this Sunday, every weekend, I'm going to a different community in the New York tri-state area. So this Sunday, there is a street fair. I think it's called the Broadway Astoria Summer Jam Fair, right? Sunday starts at 10 a.m. It goes from 10 a.m. to 6 p.m. I don't know how long I'll be there, but it's on Broadway from Steinway Street to 47th Street. And so I will be between 46th and 47th Street on Sunday. If you're near the Astoria area, because obviously on the radio, I don't have much time. I'll be signing books. We can take pictures, even though I still have this big bump on my head. We can chat for a few minutes, time permitting, because what always happens is that there are a lot of people and I have to limit it. But I'm looking at the emails right now. One from Nikki. Nikki says, good afternoon, Dominic. I was definitely listening to you last night, and even my mother woke up this morning pissed off. I had sent you an email last night, and I hope that you received it and read it. I put all of this evil in God's hands, and only He has the last say. Nikki, of course, I received your email. It was one of about 100 that I received last night. I do apologize that I couldn't respond, but I am proud of you and your daughter, who is she's in the National Honor Society. She's going to be a rock star in the future. And so I am so proud of you as a mother. But yes, I did receive your email last night. And folks, please don't get offended if I don't respond. I can't respond to all of them. Everybody, I got to be honest with you folks. Everybody thinks that. So I had an email exchange today. I won't say the lady's name. I don't want to get her upset. And she ended it with, I can't believe that you won't engage in a personal conversation with me about this. Ma'am, if you knew what my day was like, the preparation time for this show, and the moment I'm done, we start getting ready for the midnight show, I barely have enough time to get something to eat, get back home, get back, and do the next show. So if I don't respond to an email, please, folks, don't take it.

0: personal. The lovely DMS talking about that you see the video of the cheering when the announcements were made of who won. I'm thinking particularly of Claire Valdez. The group is all white, all 30 to 34 years old, ecstatic, and like Liz said, uneducated. I mean, they have degrees, but in things like gender studies and basket weaving. Let's go back to your telephone calls here. Let's go to, let's see here. Let's go to Lisa, Long Island, line two. What's on your mind, Lisa?
1: Dominic, I don't want to depress you because we all need you, but I am telling you that Mondami has his sights on a bigger picture than the mayoralty. Believe me, Cutter, Roy Sigmund, CCP, big, big money. They're not interested in the mayoral race, okay? There's a much bigger picture, and if the Democrats gain power, they'll change things so he can run for president. And AOC is very nervous now because she was making nice with the Jews for a little while. But the message is, if you want to get anywhere with him around, anti-Semitism is the only way to go. But I think that he maybe wants to run for president. It's a very, very scary thing. So I don't want to upset you because we all need you, but we have to not live in a fantasy world.
0: Thank you, Lisa. No, I'm not upset. I'm just nauseous. What do you call it? Tums? I guess I need about 12 Tums. If I take 12, Lisa, is that too many?
1: Lorazine, you maybe need Tums. I need something to get through this. No, I'm very, very concerned about this. I hope I'm wrong, but we all have to be realistic where this is heading. It's very, very bad, and no one stops it. And Trump just talks about what a nice guy this man is while he lets this Nazism, well, not Nazism, this terrible anti-Zionism fester. And by the way, I read that DeValia, who allegedly is Dominican, I really don't know, that she converted to Islam in a church in Queens. So I don't know why the Hispanics in the Bronx would have any interest in that. They serve as police. They're in our military. They're very conservative, dedicated citizens. I have no idea how she won.
0: Well, Lisa, thank you very much for the call. 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I am back live tonight at midnight. America's darkest day of 9/11, the Tunnel to Towers Foundation has spent years honoring America's heroes. 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
4: I'm Bill Rakoff. A bipartisan housing bill is on hold after President Trump abruptly canceled a planned signing ceremony today. More from White House correspondent Stacey Lynn.
5: The president was supposed to put his signature on it today while visiting Capitol Hill, but appears to be using it as a bargaining tool to pressure lawmakers to first pass his Save America Act. The housing legislation, which passed Congress with overwhelming support, would boost construction and limit purchases by large Wall Street investors. It aims to lower prices eventually for buyers. House Speaker Mike Johnson was asked when that measure would go through.
6: 10 days is my estimation. He'll do it within that 10-day window.
5: Stacey Lynn, Worldwide News Network, Washington.
4: The leader of the UN's nuclear watchdog group says its inspectors will visit Iran's uranium enrichment sites. More from News Nation's Marky Martin.
7: Tehran initially disputed Vice President J.D. Vance's comments about commitments to nuclear inspections, but both the UN watchdog and President Trump say it will will happen when it has to. But the president is also furious over the Senate approving a resolution to block military action against Iran. On Truth Social, he said the vote was meaningless. He also called the four Republicans who voted with Democrats losers who made his job harder, but vowed that he'd get it done one way or the other.
4: The FBI arrested former New York City Mayor Eric Adams' chief of staff today on federal corruption charges. In addition to Frank Caron's arrest, his brother and a Queens developer were also charged in an alleged bribery scheme. Camp Mystic in Texas, where 28 campers and staff members died in last year's flooding in July, filed for bankruptcy protection this morning. It had already decided not to reopen this summer. The camp was reporting debts totaling $10 million. Fans of Grand Theft Auto are going to have to dig deeper into their pockets for the next version. Take-Two Interactive Software is pricing GTA 6 at $79.99. The game is scheduled to be released this November, likely the biggest video game launch ever. A North Carolina man charged by the feds in a scheme to defraud Medicaid by submitting claims for psychotherapy services that were never provided to Medicaid recipients. News Nation's Angelica Sanchez says Ronnie Robertson of Charlotte was arrested Tuesday.
8: It's alleged the company regularly submitted claims for 500 or more hours of counseling and therapy services per day, an amount prosecutors say is much more than what the clinic's employees could have provided even if they worked 24 hours a day. According to the complaint, when Medicaid-affiliated programs began asking for proof of services, the company is accused of providing notes from dozens of fake visits. Documents accuse Robinson of putting millions of dollars in Medicare payments to fund his personal brokerage accounts, purchase jewelry, luxury cars, and even a yacht.
4: Stocks were mixed as they headed to the close. The Dow up 183 points, the NASDAQ down 135. This is the Worldwide News Network.
3: 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It's Mr. S, the chairman of the board, Frank Sinatra, taking us through the great American songbook and just swinging, baby.
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10: 81 degrees, sunny skies. Good afternoon. I'm James Flippin. Federal prosecutors arrested Frank Caron this morning, as well as his brother Anthony. Caron was formerly a top aide for former Mayor Eric Adams. The claim is that a bribery scheme helped steer an emergency migrant shelter contract toward a hotel in Queens in exchange for $120,000 in bribes. Prosecutors allege that Frank Caron took $10,000 a month in bribes through his brother's law firm in exchange for steering a $6.8 million contract to a 75-room hotel in Long Island City. And this is a case out of Brooklyn's federal court. The good vibes continue surrounding the Knicks as through Sunday, June 28th, the Larry O'Brien NBA Championship Trophy will be on display at Tiffany's on Fifth Avenue. This, not so nice. A woman who worked as a DEI executive was fired from her job at JPMorgan Chase because she was caught on video stealing a Knicks-themed trash can during last week's parade. She also dumped the trash can's trash on the ground, so she littered before also allegedly stealing. Tonight, round two of the NBA draft will be held. Yesterday scored a few big wins for Democratic Socialists in New York on primary day. Mayor Zohran Mamdani had endorsed several, including Brad Lander, the former comptroller, and Daria Lisa Avila Chevalier. Mamdani saying,
11: I have stood next to Daria Lisa and I have said, our next congresswoman. And I've said these words in the way that many of us will say, inshallah.
10: And that audio via Spectrum News, New York 1. Check in the weather forecast. Mostly clear tonight with a low near 68 and a calm breeze. Tomorrow, mostly sunny, getting up to 83. Rain in the forecast for Friday. And I'm James Flippin.
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3: What are two specific examples of federal policies that they could change with their votes, given that we're talking about four socialists?
4: Now, I think what we can see in their candidacies and what we will see in their leadership is a commitment to humanity. And when it comes to domestic policy, I know that for many of them, one clear area of concern is the cruelty of ICE. You've heard from a number of not just the candidates who became congresspeople last night, but rather candidates across the country, the need to abolish ICE. It's something that I've echoed myself.
5: I have stood next to Daria Lisa and I have said, our next congresswoman. And I've said these words in the way that many of us will say, inshallah. In the beginning, we hope, but we don't know how close it is. And the closer and closer we get to the day, the more that we believe. And now that language of hope is a language of fact.
6: Yeah, inshallah, and happy inshallah to you, my friends from all over. Welcome to the Wednesday edition of Bo Snerdly's Rush Hour, the fastest hour in American media. It was a big day in New York and in other places. Mondami's communists / socialists, the Democrat socialists of America, are prevailing again in New York, have prevailed. And congratulations to them. Also a big day in politics. You've got federal judges once again inserting themselves in the executive branch and trying to do all they can to help Democrats, their party, destroy anything resembling law enforcement when it comes to dealing with illegal immigrants and voting. We'll take care of that. Donald Trump went to Capitol Hill, a yelling match with some Republican senators. That a big deal. Princess Diana is going to join us tomorrow, by the way. I'm giving advance notice now so that you'll be here then. We will cover as much of it as we can. This story with the Democrats will go on for days, if not for months. Let's get into that. Before we do that, before we do any of that, I want to just give an accolade to a dear broadcaster, a friend of mine, who works at our flagship station in New York City. His name is Sid Rosenberg. You've heard me talk about Sid Rosenberg before. Ladies and gentlemen, Sid Rosenberg is, in broadcast terms, a miracle. He has defied what all the experts said could happen on radio and is the most listened to radio broadcaster in New York, which means in the country, in the mornings. Sid has an audience because of his talent and those that he has assembled to help with his program and to assist him. Sid has become the most amazing broadcaster in the New York radio market, bar none. Bar none. Sid Rosenberg has been inducted into the New York Radio's Hall of Fame. And to Broadcasting's Hall of Fame. It's not just radio. But he is among now recognized as one of the most amazing broadcasters in the country. I hope that he actually is inducted into the National Broadcasters Hall of Fame. But the New York State Broadcasters Association informed him that he was inducted into the New York State Broadcasters Association Hall of Fame for the year 2026. Who are his contemporaries in this? Who does he stand beside? Names such as Walter Cronkite, Barbara Walters, Mike Wallace, Charles Osgood, the amazing Charles Osgood, William Paley, who began CBS Networks and in many ways began the electronic media in this country. Others that some of you know, like Regis Philbin, and so many more. Sid has been successful in so many radio stations, and Sid and Friends in the Morning is one of the most successful radio programs ever. Sid has also been recognized for his charity work. And I would like to recognize him as not only a great broadcaster, but a great man, a great friend, a friend who I love dearly, who to me represents the very best that there can ever be in terms of what it means to be a broadcast professional and to maintain your humanity and to maintain the love that you have for your family, for your friends, the respect that he gives his profession. He is, to me, I burst with pride for Sid. Sid Rosenberg, congratulations, inducted into the Broadcasters Hall of Fame in New York. My hope is that I live to see Sid Rosenberg inducted into the Broadcasters Hall of Fame, the National Broadcasters Hall of Fame. He deserves every accolade that is coming his way. Now, back to the politics of the day. It is astounding, astounding, who has actually won election in New York. We have some of them. It's also great to see some of the people who lost. Based on everything that I've heard from him, how did he make it to Congress? I don't know. However, he lost, but the guy taking his place is wow. Brad Lander, wow. And then also you have Darielisa Avila Xavier and Abra Kwas. I can't wait to speak with Princess Diana about some of these people. Let's listen to some of the candidates who won yesterday. Let's start cut eight with Darielisa Avila Xavier. Cut eight. This is Mondami's candidates.
7: Tackle the issue of permanent exclusion for many reasons. As folks who operate within the Black queer feminist lens, we know that the most marginalized should always be at the center of our work. And we see this as part of our ongoing work to end broken windows policing, which criminalizes poor communities of color for merely existing. Trying to get to work on time is an arrestable offense when you don't have $2.75. And it's no coincidence that over 90%...
6: Stop it! Stop! Hold it! Trying to get to work on time is an arrestable offense. If you don't have $2.75, trying to get to work on time is an arrestable offense. Why? Because you're going to jump over the turnstiles. You're going to cheat. You're going to demand that everybody else support your bus rides. And if you get arrested for it, it's arrestable. If you dare break the law. And this is one of the things she says, operating from within the Black queer feminist lens, you trying to get to work on time is an arrestable offense. Let's continue with her.
7: Fair beating arrests are of Black and brown New Yorkers. Broken windows policing specifically targets communities like ours to advance this notion that greater surveillance and intimidation means that our communities are somehow safer. That if you are tough on small crimes like fair beating or marijuana possession, then the rates of larger and more violent crimes will naturally go down. We know that's not the case, and it is simply a tool of mass incarceration and gentrification.
6: Okay, stop it, stop it. We know that is the case. We know because we've had experience at it. We had Rudy Giuliani who said we're going to focus on the quality of life crimes, and as a result, all the crime will go. It happened. And it's not the first time it happens. It works every time it's tried. But according to her, to this woman, Daria Lisa Oliva Chavier, who operates within the Black queer feminist lens, marginalized communities dealing with window something, window dressing policing or broken window dressing policing, whatever it is, what she said. It's hard for me to even understand this stuff when she starts speaking. The first time I heard I'm like, what the hell is she talking about? And then once you listen to it and take it slowly, it's like, oh, broken window dressing policing. So increased surveillance. Surveilling criminals is bad. That doesn't work. Arresting people for doing things like breaking the law doesn't work because it's picking on Black people, according to this woman. Let's continue with her. Oh, that was it. Okay. We have another one from her. Why she converted to Islam. Cut 7. And I'm not going to criticize this because people's spiritual views are their spiritual views. And they should feel very content with them. But I just wanted you to hear her explanation as to why she converted. Okay.
7: I know that we all deserve a representative who isn't bought by AIPAC. I'm also the only Muslim in my family. I reverted 3 years ago. Actually, the friend who pushed me to do it asked me, why have you fasted for 4 years and yet you haven't taken your shahada? She's here today. And when she asked me that, I thought, that is a great question. And I thought for myself why I hadn't taken the step yet. But it was seeing how all of my friends who were showing up to organizing, who are Muslim, were showing up in the space, and the grace and love and passion that they had in these spaces of social justice that really pushed me to join the faith. And wanting to make sure that we are reflecting that I'm reflecting that in every space that I'm in, and that, you know, inshallah, if we make it to Congress, that we're reflecting that in the halls of power as well.
6: Okay. Aside from the comment on AIPAC, which is the enemy of the Democrat Party now, AIPAC is officially in New York City the enemy. So aside from that, and of course their support of places like this coffee shop in Brooklyn, it's a chain. They have like 7 to 9 of them around the city, and no Jews allowed. They might as well put no Juden. They ought to just put the Star of David with the cross to it, because we are looking at what took place in Germany in the 1930s, happening to a much lesser degree so far in New York City, which is, I never thought I would see this day, but this day has happened. We have to take a break. James Golden Snurley with you here, Fastest Hour in American Media. We have so much more, and so much more will come. Also, this is a day that I always look forward to, because we get to cite a Billboard.com reference to the sexiest song of all time. This is the number 2 sexiest song of all time, according to Billboard.com. Marvin's Let's Get It On. The number 1 sexy song is Olivia Newton-John's Physical. I have never believed this for 1 minute. We'll be back. Don't go away.
0: Rush. 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
3: When is bad news good news? When it's less bad than it has been recently. We just learned that the new EV registrations fell 9.8% in April compared to last April. But that was the smallest decline so far this year, and that's, of course, mostly because of this spring's spike in gas prices. Yes, it's still a decline, but at this time last year, EV sales were getting a boost from buyers rushing to lock in that federal tax credit that was expiring in September 2025. But here's the thing. Gas prices are going down again now, and it's debatable if this recovery for EVs will really last. That's okay for the car dealerships, though. They really aren't expecting a sustained wave in EV buying, but they are hoping for just enough to clear out a lot of older inventory. And used EVs, including Teslas, remain some of the best values out there. Happy shopping. With Moving America, I'm Jake Novak.
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8: 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All right.
9: And that is the soulful sound of Earth, Wind and Fire, who've been crowned as the greatest R&B group of all time by Billboard. The group took the top spot out of 50 on the Billboard list. They're followed by some great names. The Temptations, Sly and the Family Stone, the Isley Brothers and the Supremes. Billboard says the band's innovative melange of R&B, soul, funk, jazz, rock and world rhythms have kept its legion of fans mesmerized while simultaneously luring the next generation of fans over the last half century. The top 10 also features New Edition, Boys to Men, The Jackson 5, and Destiny's Child. Oh yeah, that's my favorite. John Terrett, 77, WABC News.
10: James Golden, known popularly as Bo Snerdly.
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11: The fastest hour in American media. And we have a guest, a special guest, I am told, on the phone. I know not who. Hello to my special guest.
12: Well, hello, Bo Snerdly, coming to you live from the airport in Tel Aviv, Israel. calling you to tell you that I'm sitting here getting ready to get on my flight, and my phone is blowing up from all these loyal listeners in New York who love you. And my phone literally blowing up. They're saying, you should hear Bo Snelly right now, Sydney. You'll get all emotional. So I didn't hear it. I'm not going to lie. I'm in the airport and ready to board the flight. But my phone has not stopped buzzing because of you. I wanted to call you personally from the airport in Tel Aviv and tell you how much I love you. And thank you so much.
11: Sid, I love you. I have tears. I am so proud of you, Sid. Sid, not only have you done what was considered impossible in radio, at this stage of where radio is at, you have proved that it is not impossible to actually amass the size and scope of audience that you have in the world's biggest market. You have done it, and you do it consistently, but the way you do it, with such fearlessness, with such a devotion to truth, with such a good humor about you, and just with the broadcasting professionalism that is unbelievably and unmatched. And that is why the New York State broadcasters have put you in a league of rarefied broadcasters in the Hall of Fame. We are all so proud of you. I want to see you in the National Hall of Fame, by the way, and I hope I live to see that. But I can't think of a person that deserves it more, Sydney. You are amazing.
12: Well, thank you. Well, thank you for all that. You're making me cry now. I do wish my dad was here this week to see this, but, you know, the National Hall of Fame, that's something that's already been talked about, but I guess one step at a time. But I'll tell you, it was funny. Yesterday, I was at this amazing policy, the summit conference. That's where I came to Israel for the second straight year, JNS.org, who really is a leader in Israel when it comes to news on Israel, on the economy, on the war, on Hezbollah, on Iran, all of it. And I spoke twice. I was only supposed to speak once, but Bibi Netanyahu was late the first night, Sunday night, so they had me and Mark Levin step in and
11: Sid,
12: do an hour.
11: You have to stay there because we got to go to a hard break. Stay there. I want to hear more about this, and I want to talk with you briefly about the elections that happened in New York. Don't go away, Sydney, unless, of course, you have to get on the flight between now and then. James Gold. Sid is here with us. What a treat.
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13: If you're a young professional looking for a starter apartment anywhere in the United States of America, guess where the most expensive place to live is? Ding, ding, ding, ding, ding, ding. New York City. 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Boston, $2,500. Washington, D.C., $2,100. Miami, $2,000. Cleveland, $900. I'm not going to Cleveland. Never bet against the United States. I'm Suzanne Miller.
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14: 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Heavy volume heading to New Jersey on the George Washington Bridge. The upper span going to cost you up to an hour. And at the Lincoln Tunnel, it's going to cost you about a half an hour in both directions. LIRR's Oyster Bay branch has some delays, up to half an hour of delays due to late arriving equipment. Metro North trains on or close to schedule. For 77 WABC Traffic and Transit, I'm James Flippin.
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17: I'm John Terrett. Wall Street could have used some clear direction on Wednesday. Didn't get it, though. Dow was in the green, NASDAQ and S&P not so much. Those big mega caps dragging things down. Company news, Wendy's, the burger people, up 28% as the chain gets the meme treatment. There's a Save Wendy's campaign that's all the rage on social media. Wendy's is down about 4% so far this year. Another company that once got the meme treatment, the rental car company Hertz, down 38%, issuing a warning about its profits being at the lower end. Qualcomm, the chipmaker, is acquiring the AI startup Modular for $4 billion. Cerebras Systems of California is down 18%. SpaceX back up, though, but Elon Musk is not the trillionaire he was last week. Chipmaker Micron will report its earnings after the closing bell on Wednesday, and they might send the markets on a wild ride. Rather depends on what they say. Alphabet Google is replacing Verizon Communications in the Dow Jones Industrial Average effective next Monday, June the 29th, as the index once again alters its composition to reflect the full range of U.S. corporate life and productivity. And so too tomorrow, Thursday, the third and final reading of first quarter U.S. GDP and the Fed's preferred measure of inflation, PCE, are the two key bits of data. With business, I'm John Terrett.
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14: The American State Fair kicks off this evening with a rally on the National Mall in Washington hosted by the president. News Nation's Anna Koyman says it's the lead up to the celebration of the nation's 250th birthday.
19: According to organizers, there will be about 150 different exhibits from every state and territory to civic groups and businesses. But several states, mostly Democratic-led, have publicly said they will not be sending official representatives. Some point to budget reasons. Others say the event is not bipartisan. But a spokesperson for the event says those states will still be showcased.
14: A study on COVID-19 vaccine effectiveness has finally been published after being blocked from a government health journal. The study, now published in the Journal of the American Medical Association Open, finds the vaccine was about 55% effective against COVID-19-associated hospitalizations and reduced COVID-19 trips to the ER by 50%. Bill Rakoff, Worldwide News Network, New York.

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3: And we are so honored to have Sid Rosenberg with us. Sid and friends, the Hall of Fame, Sid.
4: It's funny to hear that. I got to tell you. It's funny. And the point I was trying to make before you had to run the break was many people came up to me here in Israel and said to me, how does it feel to be the next Rush Limbaugh? I said, slow down. I would put my career up against most radio guys. I really would. But Rush Limbaugh, of course, is the very, very top of the mountain. So I felt a little uncomfortable. But I will tell you, Bo, you're the guy that worked closely with him for so many years, and you're great like he is today. I heard that a bunch of times the last couple of days. And to me, in this business, in our business, that's the biggest compliment you can get.
3: Amen to that, Sidney. Amen. Now, Sid, I have to ask you, this conference you were at, with all that's going on with Iran, you probably know Donald Trump today met with Republican senators. They're ticked off as can be this meaningless resolution that they came up with, the War Powers Resolution on Iran. It's the four, Rand Paul, four of them, Murkowski, Collins. What is your take with where we are with Iran right now and where things should go?
4: Well, nowhere. Yeah, I mean, not because of the efforts of President Trump. He's doing the best he can. I love the president, and he's trying to do the best he can. But we've got no deal in place. We've got this memorandum of understanding, which nobody seems to understand. And he's got people in Congress and the Senate, like Thomas Massie, like Rand Paul, these other people that are trying to take away his powers to actually do what he needs to do to rid the world of this terrorist country, Iran, and make not just Israel, but America and the world a safer place. So President Trump's heart is in the right place. But the truth is, as you know, Bo, you can't deal with these people. They don't care. You can't intimidate them. They're not ready to die. You know, you can't tax them. You can't take away their money. There's nothing to do with these people because they will wait it out, and they will wait it out. And it becomes more painful, quite frankly, for us here with the midterms coming up in November. So I think Trump ideally would like to really wait this thing out and completely strangle Iran economically. But the truth is, they don't care, and Trump can't afford to do that because we'll get walloped in the midterms in November. So with all the, you know, the confident talk from Trump and prices will go right down right away and all that beautiful stuff, the truth is we are stuck, and we've been stuck right now in this war for quite some time.
3: Let's talk about New York. But before we go to the election results, I never thought, I grew up in New York. I grew up in Queens, New York. I never thought I would live to see the day where you have in Brooklyn, New York, a coffee chain owner and a coffee chain that tells a Jewish elected official, no Juden, you're not welcome here. I never thought this could happen in New York City. I never thought I'd be hearing some of the things that I am hearing from elected Democrats in New York City. It hurts the heart what is happening here. What do you think these elections and the state of New York City under Mayor Mondami is sending a message to the rest of the country and to the world? What is that message they're sending?
4: That message is that Democrat socialists and people that don't like Jewish people and people that don't like capitalism and people that don't like the cops, they're the people that are now going to be in charge. I mean, if you want to break it down to one word, Bo, I can do it for you, why we're having all these issues, and that one word is Mamdani. You know, a couple of months ago, I went on this tirade against the mayor on Twitter, and I was really doing it because I was aggravated with President Trump, because as much as I love Trump, he continues to say nice things about Mamdani. He's a nice guy. He's not a nice guy. He's a prick. That's what the mayor is. He's a bad guy. He's not a nice guy. But for some reason, Trump continues to say that. He still does it. So I went on Twitter and I just ripped the mayor into shreds. And I said some things that the next day I decided I was not forced by Katz and Matidis or Chad or anybody else. I did get phone calls, mind you, from the Jewish leaders in New York of all people that said, what you said wasn't right. So I decided to apologize. I can tell you, Bo, this made world news last night, that Tuesday night, last night, the last night at the conference, I revoked that apology. I am not going to apologize to this guy. This guy's had countless opportunities time and time again to prove me wrong, what I said a couple of months ago. And all he does is prove me right, whether it's vetoing buffer zones in front of synagogues and yeshivas, whether it's calling AIPAC a bunch of monsters, talking about Jewish people and dark money. This guy is the epitome of an anti-Semite, and now everybody is scared to death of this guy. That's the word there, fear. Every politician, Bo, is afraid of Mamdani. They're afraid he's going to have them primary. Look what he did yesterday. All of his candidates won. Four terrible people. Chevalier, terrible. Valdez, terrible. Brad Lander, terrible. And, of course, Michael Lasher, terrible as well. So these Democrats now, whether it's Chuck Schumer or Kathy Hochul, the most powerful ones in the country, they are scared to death of Mamdani. He has now become the face of not just anti-Semitism and, quite frankly, terrorism in the United States, but the face of a growing progressive socialist Democrat Party.
3: Last night, while they were watching election results at the Valdez Victory Party, an image on the television screen came up. It was that of the Democrat Party minority leader in the House of Representatives, Hakeem Jeffries. Cut 13. Listen to the reaction when Hakeem Jeffries' picture came up.
2: You're next.
3: Should Chuck Schumer and Hakeem Jeffries be afraid at this point?
4: Oh, they should, absolutely. Look, I think Chuck is done anyway. I don't think that Chuck will run again. He's going to face probably AOC, and she's going to wipe the floors with him, Bo. So he's not stupid. He's been doing this a long time. It'll be embarrassing for him. So I don't see Chuck Schumer doing this again. I think he walks off into the sunset. And quite frankly, the last 20 years of his career have been really embarrassing. So Chuck's done anyway. I think Chuck is done no matter what. Hakeem, different story. You know, this guy had his sights set on being the majority speaker, right? If, in fact, the Democrats would win the midterms come November. So he's not as willing as Chuck to just step away, right? He's a young guy. He still is a Democrat. He's got good relationships with a lot of the big Democrats in this party. But not that I like Hakeem Jeffries, but he does push back every now and then on some of these socialist maniacs. So if I was Hakeem Jeffries, I'd be very worried. Again, Mamdani at this point is about the most powerful Democrat. We talk about AOC. She made one for president. She's powerful. That's true. But to me, Mamdani and this DSA, this socialist group, this socialist party, as we saw in New York yesterday, we've seen it in New Jersey both the last couple of months. We see it in Michigan, all over Michigan. They are gaining power in this country. And it really starts again with anti-Jew, anti-American, anti-capitalism, anti-cop. And that's going to have a lot of people leaving New York City in big numbers. Yesterday, in my opinion, primary day. Don't forget, not even election day, because they're going to win those elections too. Yesterday, one of the scariest days in New York in my 59-year lifetime.
3: Albert Quast won. That's cut 10. Let's listen to her and folks against the words that Sid just said, who is defining the Democrat Party. Cut 10. This is another winner yesterday in New York.
5: And finding that the system of capitalism and racism and white supremacy, et cetera, have all, and Islamophobia have all been used, to colonize lands, right, to take resources from other people. And so this is like a long trajectory. And we're just seeing the manifestations of that continuation, right, with 9/11. And so a lot of times when people are asking us to respond about, attack, right, when if you look back, like, historically, right, a lot of us come from lands that were colonized, lands where wars are being waged, right, and a lot of times because of U.S. policy or the policies in Europe. And so I find that we can connect over that, but then also that the idea that we have to apologize for, like, a terror attack that, like, a couple of people did, and then there is no apologies or reparations for genocide and for slavery, et cetera, is something that I kind of find, like, reprehensible.
3: These people are winning office.
4: Yeah, I mean, she's a moron. First of all, the word is et cetera, not et cetera. Second of all, the Israelis are not committing genocide, you dumb bastard. Third of all, a couple of people died. We had 1,300 people murdered. And mind you, thousands and thousands of brave IDF Israeli soldiers have died since trying to protect the homeland. And she's part of that group, like Hassan Piker. You know, the mayor was friends with Hassan Piker. That's the bottom line. Hassan Piker sat there on his podcast with Mamdani years ago, and he said these words, Bo, America deserved 9/11. At that point, Mamdani could have stood up and said, hey, Hassan, take it easy. That's not true. He offered zero pushback. Zero. What does that tell me? He agrees with Hassan Piker. And this moron last night, this lady, she said the same thing, that basically colonization and genocide and all these horrible things you do in America is the reason why we deserve 9/11. Think about that for a second. This September, 25 years, I was on the air that day with Imus. In fact, at my Hall of Fame celebration, I think both Deirdre and Wyatt Imus are flying to New York to be a part of it with me, which is a very, very big honor. I was on the air with Imus when that first plane hit. I knew people who died in those buildings that day. To this day, it still breaks my heart. And these animals are winning office, including the mayor in our own city, and they blame us. They blame us for a bunch of radical Islam Muslims flying airplanes into buildings. How in God's name did we get to this place, Bo Snerdly, this terrible, scary place?
3: For people in New York, older people, that are Jewish, that are living in New York and witnessing this, people old enough to remember what the aftermath of World War II was like. So many people now from the World War II generation are gone. But those people who were young right after World War II, some of them are still alive and now are senior citizens in elderly years. If New York was a safe place for people that had experienced the worst of humanity in the 20th century, the not only what happened with World War II and the over 70 million people that are believed to be killed, not 50, 70, and then beyond the horrible things that happened in Ukraine, the horrible things that happened in China. And we're talking about a century of mass death like no other in human history. How do you think these people, Sid, are looking at what is happening in New York? They can't leave. They don't have, many of these people have the economic wherewithal to just pick up and leave. And if they, even if they did, they wouldn't know where we're going at this day. What is it like to be living as a senior in New York watching this unfold?
4: It's scary, Bo, because we made promises. Never again was the motto after the Holocaust. And never forget was the motto after 9/11. Well, we forgot. We forgot. You know, now look, I know a lot of the kids that are voting today, these morons out of Williamsburg and the Upper East Side, they weren't even born during 9/11. They have no appreciation for innocent Americans going to work in three different places and dying that day. I get all that. But there are plenty that were alive and remember it and still do nothing about it. So, never forget 9/11. We forgot. Never again the Holocaust. It's happening again. And I heard a lot of people say this yesterday, too, all over the social media platforms, that yesterday's elections in New York City, and I know Judge Weinberger coming up is going to agree with me, yesterday's elections in New York City mirrored what we saw in the 1930s in Germany. So you can imagine these people, if you survive the Holocaust and you're here or your family is here, and now you're witnessing this type of anti-Jewish rhetoric, this real hatred. It's not a surface thing, Bo. It's real. These people really hate our guts. They want us dead. They want us dead. That's the bottom line. If Mamdani didn't want us dead, then he would demonize the Intifada. He doesn't do that, okay? He wants to globalize the Intifada. That means he wants Jews dead. So when Sid Rosenberg says Mamdani wants Jews dead, and NBC gets upset and CBS gets upset, screw them. When he comes out and he says no, no on the Intifada, then I'll change my mind and maybe change what I'm saying. But the truth is, it's scary for these people because these politicians are no different than the Nazis were back in the 1930s Germany. Bottom line, it's the same thing over and over again.
3: Sid, we're going to leave it there. Ladies and gentlemen, the clip of the day is coming up. I want you to hold on. Sid, I just want to tell you one more time how much I love you and how much you mean to me. You are just, please, Sid, just keep being Sid. Please.
4: Thank you, boy. I love you. You are so nice to me. I mean it. You're so great. And I play yourself on my show all the time because it comes from the heart. You're a beautiful guy, tremendous talent, and just one of my favorite people in the world. I mean that, Bo Snerdly. Thank you so much. Really, thank you so much.
3: Thank you. Safe travels back, Sid. Love you, love you. Hall of Fame broadcaster, ladies and gentlemen. We are so delighted to have had him on the program today. Our very own Sid Rosenberg. Oh, man. Wow. What a thrill. James Goldman Snerdly, fastest hour in American media. we didn't spend enough time with the sexiest song of the decade. We're going to have to revisit that at some point. Anyway. Birthday today for Kurt Smith, Tears for Fears. Born in 1961. And boy, does this fit today. Everybody wants to rule the world. James Golden Sterling, clip of the day coming up. Do not go away.
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3: Lin-Manuel Miranda released a song for the live-action film Moana. It's called Along the Way. The film is due out July 10th. Dwayne The Rock Johnson returns as Maui, and Catherine Lagaya stars as Moana. Did you love Stranger Things? Well, the show's creators, the Duffer Brothers, just signed a 4-year deal at Paramount to start making movies. While they haven't said what movie they'll make, they did say to expect something by November 2028.
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2: Other cities, other municipalities, whatever you do, do not elect a socialist. 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
3: Clip of the day. You want to hear it. It's the clip of the day.
4: Ladies and gentlemen, the clip of the day comes to us from Representative Ted Lieu of California. It is, well, it's Ted.
5: Thank you, Chairman Aguilar. Inflation is up. Grocery prices are up. Utility costs are up. Housing prices are up. We have a bipartisan housing bill that both the Congress and Senate passed. There was supposed to be a big signing ceremony today in the Capitol. And then all of a sudden, Donald Trump decides he's not coming to sign the bill. Well, why is that? Did he wake up on the wrong side of the bed? Is he unable to stay awake today? What's causing him to chicken out again? Is it Taco Wednesday? Or is it side effects from a drug? We don't know. This erratic behavior of the president is very concerning. He has trouble staying awake at multiple White House events and cabinet meetings. He has clearly some weakness in one of his arms. He's got swelling in his hands. And the White House needs to come clean. What we know is there's a report saying that one person in America got this special new drug. It was a 79-year-old person who was very high profile. And this drug can only be given to someone under the compassionate use provision, meaning you do that if someone basically has a terminal illness. So we need to know, did Donald Trump get this special drug from Eli Lilly? And did he get it under that provision? And if he did, why is that the case?
4: I'm sorry. This guy is standing up here trying to convince us that what we have seen for years, Donald Trump on the road, Donald Trump almost never sleeping. The guy makes news all times of day and night when everyone else is sleeping. He's still up making news. He's everywhere.

0: He's overseas 1 week. He's back. He's in Pennsylvania. He's going to Congress today. The reason, by the way, that he didn't go to the ceremony was politics. He said, screw this. I'm not signing this because Republicans are not working hard enough on the SAVE Act. I'll sign it after they get the SAVE Act passed. It's a political move. We get weird conspiracies from California. Unbelievable. Anyway, did he get the special drug? Only one person got it. Ever. Folks, Mick Flea, it's, by the way, Jeff Beck's heavenly birthday today, too. It's Solange somebody's birthday. Knowles?
1: Beyonce's sister?
0: Yeah, her. Sorry. And Mick Fleetwood's birthday from Fleetwood Mac. Happy birthday, Mick Fleetwood. We're playing some Fleetwood Mac right now. May God bless each and every single one of you, your family, and your loved ones. Love and gratitude, my friends, for your being here with me and allowing me to be with you. God willing, Almighty God, creator of heaven and earth willing, we are back tomorrow for the Thursday edition of Boston Early's Rush Hour, and Princess Diana is scheduled to appear. I cannot wait. Thank you once again to my dear friend, Hall of Fame broadcaster Sid Rosenberg. Love you, Sid. Until my friends tomorrow, I bid you.

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2: I'm Bill Rakoff. President Trump traveled to Capitol Hill today to have lunch with Senate Republicans. Reports say there were some dissenting voices in that lunch, but the president brushed it off.
3: A really great meeting, and we're very proud of the party. We like our leader. We like everybody really in the room. I don't like a few people, but that's okay. I think you know who they are. But I'll give you that information someday. But for the most part, we have a really well-unified party.
2: Trump is pushing Senate Republicans to pass his top legislative priority. It's the Save America Voter ID Act, and he said he will not sign the recently passed housing affordability bill or approve the nomination of a new director of national intelligence unless the Save Act is passed. Here's News Nation's Joe Khalil.
4: Leader John Thune has expressed several times the fact that the votes are simply not there in the Senate. And essentially, the president has told Leader Thune, try harder, get it done. He said, you're the leader. I expect you to lead and to get this bill across the finish line. Leader Thune has said several times that the math just does not add up. They would need a handful of Democrats to support this bill, the Save America Act. Obviously, they do not have that.
2: The U.S. Postmaster General was on Capitol Hill today asking a Senate committee for more money. David Steiner says the Postal Service is running out of cash and borrowing from its employees' retirement funds to continue operations. Posted a $9 billion loss last year. A federal judge in California blocked ICE agents today from making arrests inside immigration courts. It's a nationwide ruling, but it is sure to be appealed. The jury now has the case in the arson trial of Jonathan Rinderknecht, the man accused of starting the deadly Palisades fire in Southern California. More from News Nation's Nancy Liu.
5: Throughout this two-week trial, the defense has worked to raise doubt over arson as a cause, pointing to New Year's fireworks and claiming this is a case of confirmation bias, with investigators looking for evidence against Rinderknecht. His attorney has repeatedly noted that Rinderknecht was among the first people to call 911 to report the Lachman fire.
2: Markets were mixed on Wednesday, but the focus was on one company in particular after the bell.
6: Markets lacking a clear direction on Wednesday. The Dow in the green, the Nasdaq and the S&P both in the red, but there were more stocks up on the S&P than there were lower. Oil dipped below $70 a barrel during New York trading hours. Treasury yields fell after the closing bell. Micron, based in Boise in Idaho, which designs and makes semiconductors, and which is one of those companies capable of really moving the markets one way or the other, reported their latest set of earnings, and they beat completely across the board. The stock was up by between 2-3% in the immediate aftermath of that publication. For the Worldwide News Network, I'm John Terrett.
2: The Dow closed up 182. 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
1: 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Welcome to the 5 o'clock show. It's time for Common Sense. Now, it's Katz and Cosby with John Katzimatidis and Rita Cosby, standing for truth, justice, and the American way, bringing common sense to the world. Now, here's John Katzimatidis and Rita Cosby. 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
7: Well, lots of breaking news, you guys. And John, it was a socialist surge last night in New York, and the Democratic Party is going, boy, it looks like a Democratic civil war in many ways, John.
8: Well, I hope there's a civil war, because we need the Democratic Party to come back to, being only half crazy instead of fully crazy.
7: That's a great analogy.
8: In the studio with us today, we have Governor Pataki. And today is his birthday. Happy birthday, Governor.
9: Thank you, John. Great to be here again.
8: Where's the birthday?
7: Yeah, we got a little music for you. Here.

0: because his fate is written. I mean, the old guard is gone. The old guard is dead. It's simply a matter of time. So, you know, Chuck has had a nice career. We went to 197 together, went to Madison together. You know, he had his moments of glory, but they're over. So Chuck Schumer's political career is over. And, of course, I think the third loser are the people of the city of New York. I mean, ultimately, you lost the head of Hispanic caucus. You lost, you know, the person who led the Trump impeachment. You lost folks with seniority who at least could kind of bring some resources back to the people they represent. And what do you got? You got three communists, three anti-Semites, who nothing constructive, nothing. They don't want to build anything. They're just going to simply take it. And at a certain point in time, you run out of other people's money.
1: Yeah, and you know what's troubling, Norm, is that in the middle of all this, all the rhetoric, like you said, it was anti-Israel, but it was. They've even talked about open borders. They've talked about deporting no one, even murderers.
0: Right, should murderers be held in prison?
1: Right. No, they don't want prisons. A couple of them. Right. So right. Are they going to go to their house? I mean, what this is? It really is. It's almost like Mad Max. I feel like.
0: Yeah, but it's reality. It's, you know, I've said this on this show before. I love quoting Ed Koch. You know, when he lost his election, the people have spoken. They deserve to be punished. I really don't think, though, New Yorkers deserve to be punished. And I don't know if I don't think there's an awakening. Mondami, who, you know, everyone said, well, you know, he's going to be hurting the Democrat Party. If anything, this is where the energy in the Democrat Party today is an energy that is anti-Semitic, anti-Israel, anti-capitalism, anti-growth, anti-American culture. I mean, one of them, you know, they talked about she wipes her dirty hands on an American flag, and they don't love the country. And so this is what you got now as the folks who are going to be representing the people of the city of New York and Brooklyn and Queens. I think it's a very sad state. As I said, I thought Minnesota had kind of veered way to the left, but now I have to kind of readjust my calibrations because we're off the playing field right now in terms of how far left this is.
2: Governor Patak, any response to Norm Coleman, who's from Minnesota, but is really a Brooklyn guy?
3: He's really from New York, I know. Senator, nice talking to you again. And I just think he hit it right on the head. It's a disaster. Anytime you can make Minnesota look good, you know you're doing something horribly wrong. My one correction where you were saying how New York is going to suffer, the problem is a lot of these people are going down to Washington. And because of that, I fear our country's going to suffer. And we just have to stick to our guns, get decent candidates, and tell good Democrats that they need to look at the Republican candidate because their party is nominating lunatics.
0: And the days of the Steny Hoyers and the folks who I could disagree with, but I could have a rational discussion with, those days are over. You know, John Kennedy, the Senator Kennedy from Louisiana, said, you know, there's a reason for everything. Sometimes the reason is that you're stupid and you make bad decisions. The people of yesterday, some bad decisions were made in the Democrat primaries. And you're right, Governor, that's going to have repercussions, not just in New York, which will suffer. You're going to lose the ability of folks who really were serving. You wanted to get some things done. I disagree with them, wanted to get things done. But in the end, I think the country suffers by the wide partisan divide. And again, the virulent anti-Semitism. Mondami, you know, speaks out about AIPAC. He's really talking about Jews. I think one of the Democrat congressmen, Gotthard, one of those guys kind of said that literally last night. You could replace AIPAC. He was talking about Jews. And so as a Jew who was born in Brooklyn, who was a Democrat, I switched parties. I didn't switch a single position. My party, and this was in 1996, moved to the left. Well, now my party is in a different zone. They're in a different dimension. My old party, a different warp speed where we've gone to a different universe. And so sad state of affairs, but you're right. It's not just New York City. The nation is going to be impacted by this.
1: Yep.
2: Senator Norm Coleman, keep fighting for America. Keep fighting for, and we'll catch up with you again real soon.
0: Always a pleasure, team. Always a pleasure.
1: Thank you.
2: Let's take a break, and we're going to come back with Congresswoman Salazar.
1: Absolutely. And then I want to hear about some of the 9/11 plans, too, with the governor, Pataki.
2: Absolutely.
1: Yep.
4: And now, Joe Concha sounds off.
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5: This is the update on real estate with Suzanne Miller of the Miller Report.
6: Who's heard of Zillow? It's like the blue chip for homes and evaluations. But are their evaluations always correct? I don't think so.

0: 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I'm Suzanne Miller.
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3: Actors Jeffrey Wright and Jodie Turner-Smith made news when they actively asked the creative team behind the Paramount Plus series The Agency to make specific changes to their character storyline for season two. We asked Jodie what motivated it.
4: When you play a person of color and that's not necessarily who's writing the piece, the more nuance I can add, the more real Samia becomes for the audience.
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5: Well, when you think of garbage, think of Akeem, as in Jeffries. Here, he's saying now that, well, if Republicans win in the midterms, hold the House, hold the Senate, it's only because they're cheating to win, which is supposed to be a really big, big no-no and a chilling threat to our freedom.
6: We believe that we have to operate under the assumption that Republicans are going to do everything they can to try to rig the midterm election, because the reality is they have no track record of accomplishment, no vision to present to the American people.
7: When you think of garbage, think of Akeem.
5: Thank you. I guess when Akeem doesn't become House Speaker because Democrats don't take back the House, he already has his excuse forecasted many months in advance. When you think of garbage.
7: When you think of garbage, think of Akeem.
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12: And we are back here on Katz and Cosby, and joining us now is Congresswoman Maria Salazar from the great state of Florida. And sadly, Congresswoman, I think you're going to have a lot more Florida residents after last night's election here in New York with the socialists.
13: Unfortunately, and wonderful always to be with you, Rita. And it's very worrisome what's happening here. The word socialism, if it attracts one vote, It's a very major danger for the future of the republic. So in Florida, you know, I represent the Cuban exile community. The word socialism is scary.
12: Yeah, it definitely is. And explain to people, you know, you see these young people, and I see a lot of them in New York walking around with like Che Guevara shirts on and thinking, oh, it's so cool. If they only knew what real socialism looks like.
13: That is the problem. That is the problem. That perception is reality. According to them, Che Guevara was this hero that he wanted to help the poor people and he wanted to liberate the Cubans from oppression. In reality, he was just a murderer who destroyed the island along with Fidel Castro. The problem we have in this country is the abundance and the lack of points of reference. Everyone who votes for socialism believes that they are embracing a very noble cause. And what they're doing is that they're voting to have free stuff. They have not understood that there is no free lunch. Sure, if you are down and you need the state or you need the city to help you for a little while, then that's why the government is there. But just to give you a hand, lend you a hand, not for you to live off this forever. And that is the problem. We're such an abundant country that those people who have not understood that socialism is what it is, then they believe that, oh, my God, I feel so bad because they have and we don't. Or we have and they don't. And it's just a fantastic theory, and it's a miserable practice. And that's what's coming to New York City, unfortunately, and to the United States Congress, because I'm going to be serving, hopefully, with many of those people who just won the primary. And look, I just want to mention to those who are listening who live in New York, my very good friend, Adriano Espaillat. He was the epitome of the Democrat. He's black, he's Dominican, and he's a Democrat. But he's a moderate. And he was voting what was good for the country. And look, he was taken out.
14: Well, we're going to read you. Read that one more time. His opponent that beat him just made a statement a couple of minutes ago.
12: Yeah, and this is frightening, Congresswoman Salazar. She said, this is Chevalier. She said, you know, essentially that the mission is to get rid of Western civilization. I mean, you know, a total eradication of Western civilization. I mean, this is nuts.
13: Western values, but what values are we going to be embracing? The Russian ones? The Iranian? The Ayatollahs? What type of values? Western hemisphere, the Western civilization has the one who has brought, taken people out of poverty, has brought progress, free market economy, has brought the freedom, be able to live and eat three times a day and be able to travel and raise your kids well. I don't understand what these people are doing, but it's just what I told you. This is 1960 Cuba, thinking that Fidel Castro was going to liberate them and he was going to be the redeemer. And there are no redeemers. You got to work for it. And then, of course, we need to have equality of opportunity, but not of results. And unfortunately, the socialists, they're promising equality of results. And that's the problem.
14: Maria Salazar, we miss you because we don't talk to you enough. But thank you for everything you do and say. And God bless you and God bless America.
13: Of course, and thank you for the opportunity. And it happened in New York. It did not happen in Florida, but that doesn't mean that it's not affecting the republic where we all live and where I'm going to be raising my grandchildren. And that will affect everybody.
14: Yes.
13: And it's just the fact that that people are leaving New York City and coming to Miami doesn't mean that it's good for the United States.
14: Thank you so much.
13: You and thank you for
12: the opportunity. Thank you, Maria. We love you. We'll talk to you soon. Thank you.
14: Okay, let's go to Governor Pataki and John Cahill, his former
12: chief of staff,
14: and tell us about 9/11 and tell us what the heck is going on.
15: Well, thank you, John, Rita, for being here. Interesting listening to such great minds talk about politics. I won't delve into that, but what I will mention, the governor and I were down at the memorial site today. And for people who don't appreciate Western values, they need to spend some time at the memorial at Ground Zero. To see the Western values that were attacked that day on September 11th, the destruction, the loss of life, but also see the greatness of the Western values that gave us the greatest plaza in the world. And that's really because of the man, the birthday boy over here, and that's Governor Pataki's vision and leadership. To be down there and to see what is there now, the governor took time to chat with these young girls that are in from, I think, Illinois, that are performing at Carnegie Hall. And these are 12 or 13-year-old young ladies that learning about September 11th for the first time and learning about the Western values that have made this country great, that people attacked, and that the Western values that gave us the leadership of somebody like Governor Pataki built the greatest plaza in America. There's a lot to be learned by these people who are running for political office by spending some time at Ground Zero.
14: So, Governor and John, tell us the plans of what we're going to do to celebrate 250 years of the United States and 25 years since Governor Pataki. You're the honoree for bringing our city and our state back.
16: Well, thank you, John. And let me just follow up on what John said, because I think he's absolutely right. You go down to Ground Zero and you see what Western values have done. We've taken rubble, we've taken a disaster and turned it into something of remembrance. Surrounded by commerce, you have some of the great corporations of the world and headquarters right around Ground Zero. And by the way, John, we went and stopped into St. Nicholas Greek Orthodox Church. What a wonderful facility. And I knew you were instrumental in getting that built. And we show Western values, the fact that we're not going to be intimidated by terrorists who attacked us. We're going to think big, build big, and have confidence in our future. And, it was the absence of Western values that drove those terrorists that killed almost 3,000 people. And if that's the type of person who's getting elected to Congress, we have to rethink this country's future and do everything we can to stop them. We just saw the horror of people who hate our belief in free markets, freedom of assembly. We have to beat them.
14: Now, this person that got elected against Espinosa, an American citizen?
16: She must be.
12: Yes.
16: To run for Congress, you have
14: was,
16: to be.
14: Was she naturalized or was she...
12: She is, I believe she is an American. Her family is from Dominican Republic, but she is an American.
14: Okay, we should look into that.
12: Yes.
14: Well, it's the end of another great show, and I want to thank Governor Pataki, John Cahill, thank you, and Judge Weinberg, Rudy Washington, Rita. What do we all stand for?
17: Truth, justice, and the American way.
14: Go get him.
12: And happy birthday again to Governor Pataki.
14: Happy birthday to Governor Pataki.
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18: I'm Cooper Lawrence. President Trump was on Capitol Hill today to have lunch with Senate Republicans to talk about his Save America Act. Reports say there was some dissension at that lunch, but the president brushed it off.
19: A really great meeting, and we're very proud of the party. We like our leader. We like everybody really in the room. I don't like a few people, but that's okay. I think you know who they are. But I'll give you that information someday. But for the most part, we have a really well-unified party.
18: What's hiding behind a tarp at the Kennedy Center? Washington correspondent Stacey Lynn reports.
20: Weeks after President Trump's name was removed from the Kennedy Center facade, a judge has ordered officials to explain why a tarp still covers the building's front sign. Attorneys for the plaintiff in the case call it a, quote, petty act of defiance, while the Kennedy Center has yet to publicly explain why the tarp remains. Stacey Lynn, Worldwide News Network, Washington.
18: A team of independent experts commissioned by the United Nations accused Israel of deliberately shooting children in Gaza and repeated its accusation that Israel has committed genocide. Israel vehemently denies the claim, calling the report a, quote, libelous sham, and that the commission's sole purpose is to vilify it. The commission claims that roughly 30% of the Palestinians killed from October 2023 to October 2025 were children. The UN's International Atomic Energy Agency says it will inspect Iran's enriched uranium facilities as the peace deal with the U.S. calls for. Agency Director General Rafael Grossi.
21: Paragraph 8 of this Memorandum of Understanding says explicitly that the nuclear activities that are going to be carried out with regards to the nuclear material facilities and will be supervised by the IAEA.
18: It was another mixed day on Wall Street.
22: Markets lacking a clear direction on Wednesday. The Dow in the green, the Nasdaq and the S&P both in the red. But there were more stocks up on the S&P than there were lower. Oil dipped below $70 a barrel during New York trading hours. Treasury yields fell. After the closing bell, Micron, based in Boise in Idaho, which designs and makes semiconductors, and which is one of those companies capable of really moving the markets one way or the other, reported their latest set of earnings and they beat completely across the board. The stock was up by between 2 and 3% in the immediate aftermath of that publication. For the Worldwide News Network, I'm John Terrett.
18: Half of parents say they have no idea how they'll pay for their kids' college. Talker Research polled 1,000 parents and found that while the average parent saved nearly $37,000 for tuition, only 32% saved enough to fully cover it. To bridge the gap, families are piecing together a patchwork of strategies. Having their students take a job is one of them. This is the Worldwide News Network.
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24: Risk the comfort and security of our employment in order to publicly take them on, right? That seems to be the biggest place. If you challenge the left, they'll come after your livelihood, right? Your reputation and your livelihood. They'll say you're some sort of violator of children. They'll say you're into all sorts of crazy things. They, you know, everything they did to Trump, right? That's the playbook. They did everything they did to him. You did this, that didn't work. All right, then you did this. Oh, that didn't work either. Well, then now you did this. That's what they do. And they're not embarrassed to do these things. In fact, in some areas, they're winning. I heard this report, I think it was last night, CNN. It might have been this morning. I see so much and consume so many videos, my head spins. Harry Enten, the data analyst from CNN, he was talking about the popularity. And we'll get into that. I'll play the clip for you maybe when we come back from the break. But man, the fact that the DSA, the Democrat Socialists of America, the idea of free stuff is more popular than your establishment Democrats. So this is the issue we have, right? And such was the case in New York City last night with Darielisa Avila Chevalier. She's a New Yorker of Dominican descent, I believe. She was Mayor Zoran, I was going to call him Moron, and that was by accident. Zoran Mamdani's candidate, who defeated the established incumbent for the congressional seat in New York 13, Adriano Espaillat. And the only reason I talk about this is because I was beating him up a couple of months ago. Right? There was a whole bunch of people blowing up my phone on DMs and things like that, telling me about all the involvement that Mr. Espaillat allegedly had, or they were accusing him of, alleging that he was involved in moving around all this USAID money and moving it out of the country, saying it was for New York 13. Now, I don't know if that's accurate or inaccurate. I'm just telling you the experience that I had. And what I find remarkable is we keep falling into this place where it's a rock and a hard place, the lesser of two evils. And I've got to tell you, these are false equivalencies. They may be a reality in the moment, but we are building a future for ourselves where we're going to continue being faced with, well, there's no chance a Republican can get elected. So you've got Stalin, or you can have, I don't know, Walter Mondale. And that's not even the case anymore, right? These aren't the options, right? When you're talking about somebody who's being accused of grift, somebody who has not opposed the radical left, and somebody who openly embraces the radical left, how much of a difference is there? So I think the people of New York City, and many of them, you know, who came out to vote in this huge turnout, I think it was something like 63% turnout, these people are transplants. They're dedicated to this cause. These are people that are coming from other areas, people that are from Seattle, from Oregon, from, you know, those crazy lefty places. And they're saying, hey, New York is another crazy lefty place. Let's make it our new crazy lefty place. Why? Because they don't have kids. Why? Because their job is to be an activist. Meanwhile, conservatives, we say things like, oh, well, you know, I just want to mind my business, get my foot in the door of a big company, do X, Y, and Z, and live my life. I got to tell you, that comfort, that luxury is over. The only way you get to pursue that is if you move to, I don't know, let's say somewhere really nice in Florida. But if you want to stay in New York, this is a burning building. You've got two options in a burning building. Run for the exit or start throwing water on this thing. And that's where we are, because we're in bad shape, at least in New York. And we've known that, right? Listen, I'll say it again, that moment of gloating, right? I tried to warn you about AOC all out crazy. And we're going to get to her in a little bit. And I remember talking about this a long time ago, asking you, saying, hey, do you want to see an inauguration day where as far as the eye can see, all we have are politicians like AOC all out crazy, Bolshevik Bernard Sanders, Bernie Sanders, healthcare is a right. Right? Remember him? Who else? Liz Warren. And now we got this new one, Graham Plattner. I mean, the list goes on. I'm just being generous here, cherry picking a few. This is all because the Fabian School of Socialism argued that the socialist takeover would come through institutions, not by revolution, like the Marxist adherents argued. And this is sadly true in America today. They were right. In fact, so many of them built protections for themselves in so many institutions like unions, right? Labor unions. And I'm not taking shots at labor unions per se. I'm just saying that some of them wittingly, some of them unwittingly, have played this game. And then people, for a pension or a paycheck, they say, oh, look, I'm staying out of this. I can't get involved. I understand. People are going to look out for numero uno most times. But we've reached a place where there isn't any space left for us to look out for ourselves. We now have to look out for the next generation because we're already screwed, right? It's near impossible to try and raise a kid in New York City. So what do we do? Where do we go? We're going to continue. We're going to continue to get into this conversation because there's only one way to put out this fire. And I know it's easier said than done, but we have to replace them. We've got to raise, recruit, and become the teachers, the professors, the journalists, the radio hosts. You fill in the blank, the mayors. You've got to replace your school board. This is it. The time has come. Right? Reagan said it best. If not now, when? And if not you, who? Anyway, amigos, my name is Rich Valdez, Valdez with an S, at Rich Valdez on all of the social media. Feel free to give me a follow there. I'm filling in for the great one, Mark Levin, and we're coming right back.
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4: 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It's 2 a.m. You're awake, running the numbers in your head. Payroll's coming. A client hasn't paid. Costs just went up. And you're thinking, how am I going to make this work? 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
29: From the 77 WABC newsroom on the east side of Manhattan, I'm John Terrett. Tarek, a 20-year-old, 4.5-ton Asian elephant living in Cologne Zoo, Germany, is making quite a name for himself as a predictor of football games. Given a choice between soccer balls representing Germany and Ecuador, Tarek touched the Ecuador ball first, signalling a win for Ecuador in tomorrow's match in the Meadowlands, New Jersey. But not everyone at the zoo agrees. Walter the orangutan, for example, isn't having it. He's predicting a German win. Veterinarian Sandra McCourt, who works at the zoo, says she's not putting much stock in Walter's forecast. He is an orangutan, after all. What could he possibly know about soccer?
7: I only look at what our Tarek predicts, and so far, he has always been right.
29: Well, we'll all find out when Germany plays Ecuador Thursday at 4 p.m. Eastern. Remember, the news never stops at WABCRadio.com. I'm John Terrett.
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3: Is the reason why liberals hate this show. But listen anyway. They know they're probably wrong. 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

0: Welcome back, Rich Valdez, filling in for the great one. That's at Rich Valdez on all of the social media. And we're talking about the crazy that's going on. And listen, there's plenty of crazy to go around, right? I've got a lot to talk about. President Trump is scheduled to speak in a little bit. We're going to get into what he's talking about. We're also going to be talking about, some of the big topics in the country, like Iran, some speculation on Cuba. Lots. I got a lot of things up my sleeve over here. But I want to spend some time on this Democrat Socialist of America because I don't want anybody to be misled. I don't want anybody to think that this is some sort of fluke. That somehow, oh my gosh, how do they keep winning? How do they? No. They've already done the winning. Now, it's kind of like when you go to the doctor and they're like, you've got stage 2 cancer, right? This isn't, you didn't get cancer yesterday. This thing has been metastasizing for a long time. Now we can see it. And that's what's going on. And I hate to be that guy that, you know, breaks. I usually break my arm patting myself on the back, right? Today, I'm going to break my arm giving myself lashes because I didn't work hard enough, because I didn't do enough. Because I believe that this is one of those things we've got to leave it all on the field here, right? You have to. It's the only way this works. Some years ago, somebody very close to me told me that he went to drop off his kid at school, and he found out that the teacher, the principal, and some of the administrators, as well as the district superintendent, were all Levinites, constitutional conservatives. And he found out because they'd all mentioned Mark Levin's book at the time, American Marxism. That was here in New York, and that wasn't that long ago. Guess what? Here we are, and now people are embracing this idea. I heard Elon Musk. Elon, if you're listening, hold on, let's see. Is this thing on? Elon Musk, who I think is a patriot, who's someone that loves this country, has benefited greatly from this country. I heard Elon Musk the other day saying, I think it was at a Saudi Arabia business forum, that before too long, this was, you know, his reaction to a statement they made, a question they posed to him, that the United States would be so much, in the positive when it comes to whether it's tariff income or the deals we're making for rare earth minerals, whatever and what have you, that we would be so cash rich that we would be in a position to handle the inevitable, which is that robots and AI are going to replace a whole lot of everything. And I didn't want to get into this right now, but I already did. I jumped the gun. So what happens then? And when he says what happens is that we're going to pay, what's that called? UBI, Universal Basic Income, to Americans. Now, I've heard other people speculate about this, saying that it's not going to be $2,000 or $3,000 a month. It's going to be something to the tune of a six-figure salary. Because there'll be that much money available. And I'm thinking, good, I'm going to need that, because do you know how much it costs to buy a pound of beef lately? And I say all this in jest, but seriously, if Musk is saying that we're headed towards a socialist model, and the president is saying that we're going to use a sovereign wealth fund and we're making all of these moves, if that is the writing, I don't know if I'm right or wrong on this, but if that's the writing that's on the wall, then it makes all the sense in the world why people keep voting for the likes of AOC and Daria Lisa Avila Chevalier, the new AOC from Washington Heights. Makes all the sense in the world. Because people, many people, not you, maybe not me, but a lot of people like to be lazy. And they don't want to work. And if you tell them, hey, we'll give you $8,000 a month, $10,000 a month, $15,000 a month, whatever the number is, to stay home. Well, guess what? A lot of people like that. Now, likely, it's not going to be young people that get this money. It's going to be people 55 plus, because they're the ones that didn't embrace AI, that didn't embrace whatever and what have you. So, I don't know. We're going to talk about that. I see we got calls. We got calls from California, from Washington, from Brooklyn, New York. Shout out to Brooklyn. I was born in Brooklyn, by the way. Brooklyn Jewish Hospital. Now it's called Interfaith Medical Center, if it's still there. But we're going to get to your calls when we come back. We're also going to hear some clips from Daria Lisa Avila. Chevalier, the new AOC from Washington Heights. Plus, then we're going to switch gears and talk about a lot of other interesting things that are going on in the news tonight. But I would be remiss if I didn't talk about those things. Anyway, the great one, Mark Levin, is in Israel. He is doing fine and dandy, and he'll be back before you know it. Keep it locked right here. I'm Rich Valdez, in for the great one.
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5: 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Checking the Hudson River crossings, heading into town. The worst of it right now, the Lincoln Tunnel, going to cost you delays of up to half an hour. At the GWB and the Holland, you're moving pretty well in both directions. New York City subways, there's delays up for the 6 F and M trains. Metro North's New Haven line has some delays. LIRR's Port Washington branch and Montauk branch face delays. I'm James Flippin.
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12: Bloomberg is reporting that Ryman Hospitality Properties is exploring the idea of selling off its 70% share in Opry Entertainment Group Holdings, which owns both the Grand Ole Opry House and the show's original home, the venerable Ryman Auditorium in downtown Nashville. The Opry's been around since 1925. Its stages have played host to everyone from Hank Williams to Sabrina Carpenter. 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
10: It's time to take a walk. Seriously, the British Journal of Sports Medicine found taking a five-minute walk every hour could be the simplest fix for that mid-afternoon slump. They enrolled over 19,000 adults in a two-week walking break program. All of them had lower fatigue and better mood. Cooper Lawrence, Worldwide News Network, New York.
13: It's...
14: That's right, I said it.
13: New York. 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
15: Looks like Elon Musk is poised to become the first trillionaire. Can you believe a trillionaire? A trillionaire. That makes billionaires look pretty meager, to be perfectly honest with you. Now, my immediate reaction is, this is fantastic. Look at what he's creative. Look at the jobs. Look at the wages and the pensions and the medical insurance that he's been able to pay to his employees in his various businesses. And when you create new businesses, they create other businesses and they help fund businesses down the economic chain. So this is a good thing. Now, if I'm a lefty or a Marxist or a socialist or just a moron. I go, well, what's he going to do with $1 trillion? What's he going to do with $1 trillion? They act like it's in his mattress. They act like, well, you can only have so many homes and so many boats and so many cars. That's right. You can only have so many. So what do you do with this money? What a guy like Elon Musk does, because he didn't inherit it.
14: It's...
15: That's right, I said it.
14: New York.
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0: Coming right back. Keep it locked right here. I am Rich Valdez filling in for the great one, Mark Levin.
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2: I'm Cooper Lawrence. President Trump canceled a planned signing ceremony for a landmark housing affordability bill that passed Congress and was touted by both sides of the aisle. The president said he won't sign until lawmakers pass his elections bill known as the Save America Act. He claimed everyone's on board.
3: The Save America Act. Everybody wants it. Everybody is it, including Democrats. 87% of Democrats want it. Not the leaders, because they want to cheat. Their policy is so bad, they're unelectable.
2: Senate Minority Leader Chuck Schumer disagrees and argues the bill would disenfranchise millions of eligible Americans.
4: Americans want to know how Trump plans to end his disastrous war with Iran. Americans want to know whether the GOP will continue going along with Trump's all-out assault on voting rights with legislation like the SAVE Act.
2: The leader of the UN's nuclear watchdog group says its inspectors will visit Iran's uranium enrichment sites. News Nation's Marky Martin.
5: Tehran initially disputed Vice President J.D. Vance's comments about commitments to nuclear inspections, but both the UN watchdog and President Trump say it will happen when it has to. But the president is also furious over the Senate approving a resolution to block military action against Iran. On Truth Social, he said the vote was meaningless. He also called the four Republicans who voted with Democrats losers who made his job harder, but vowed that he'd get it done one way or the other.
2: Earlier today, a rural area of Northern California experienced its strongest earthquake since 1940.
6: It's devastating. I'm so sorry.
7: Do you want me to run home and check on Ryan?
8: The quake in Mendocino County rattled some nerves, but there were no reports of major damage. Some minor injuries were reported. The U.S. Geological Survey says the epicenter of the 5.6 magnitude quake was about 7 miles northwest of the agricultural town of Willits and ran about 5 miles deep. Three other quakes under three struck near the epicenter within an hour. Bill Rakoff, Worldwide News Network.
2: Federal prosecutors say a North Carolina man defrauded Medicaid for about $3.4 million by submitting claims for psychotherapy sessions that never took place. News Nation's Angelica Sanchez says Ronnie Robinson of Charlotte was arrested Tuesday.
9: It's alleged the company regularly submitted claims for 500 or more hours of counseling and therapy services per day, an amount prosecutors say is much more than what the clinic's employees could have provided, even if they worked 24 hours a day. According to the complaint, when Medicaid-affiliated programs began asking for proof of services, the company is accused of providing notes from dozens of fake visits. Documents accuse Robinson of putting millions of dollars in Medicare payments to fund his personal brokerage accounts.
2: This is the Worldwide News Network.
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1: The Cats Roundtable. John Cantamatidis with Jack Schlossberg. Talking about the ethnic diversity in the congressional district he is running for.
10: And the best kind of people in the whole world.
1: With John Sununu. About working toward eliminating fraud and balancing the national debt.
11: That's the biggest economic risk we face over the next 10 years.
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18: 80 degrees, partly sunny skies on this Wednesday evening, and I'm James Flippin. A chief of staff to former New York City Mayor Eric Adams was arrested today following an early morning raid. Frank Carone and his brother taken into custody in a case alleging bribery and corruption. Adams spokesman Todd Shapiro, well known to these airwaves, put out a statement on behalf of Adams saying this is an ongoing legal matter. NYPD Commissioner Jessica Tisch put out a statement of her own confirming the case involves alleged conduct of current and former NYPD members. It's not the first time somebody in Adams' circle has faced allegations of misconduct. Adams himself was indicted while mayor, although that case was later dismissed.
19: Go New York, go New York, go!
18: Fans fans riding high from the Knicks' championship win can get a close-up look at the championship trophy. Tiffany's flagship store on Fifth Avenue has the Larry O'Brien Award on display. In 1977, Tiffany designed the first such championship trophy and then updated it in 2022 for the league's 75th anniversary. The current version of the silver and gold hardware is over 2 feet tall, weighs around 30 pounds, and it can be seen on display on the sixth floor during regular store hours, and that will be there through Sunday, June 28th. And in terms of basketball, the second round of the NBA draft is set for this evening. The New York Knicks currently hold the first pick of the night. They're expected to trade it away, but some of the best available talent includes Duke's guard Isaiah Evans, North Carolina center Henry Vissar, Arkansas guard Malik Thomas, and Cincinnati forward Baba Miller. Last night, the Washington Wizards selected A.J. DiBonsa with the first overall pick. In New Jersey, a man is in custody following a fatal hit-and-run in Newark. Cops say 26-year-old David Zapata Vera was arrested in connection to a crash that claimed the lives of two pedestrians this past Sunday. The victims were reportedly leaving a World Cup watch party when they were killed. Essex County prosecutors have charged the driver with two counts of second-degree vehicular homicide. Really horrifying video has gone viral of that incident in which the car just at a very high rate of speed plowed into the intersection. And checking the weather forecast from 77 WABC. Tonight, look for mostly clear skies, a low near 68, a light breeze out of the northwest. Tomorrow, mostly sunny skies, a high near 83, and there is the potential for rain on Friday. 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
15: He's here. He's here. Now, broadcasting from the underground command post, deep in the bowels of a hidden bunker, somewhere under the brick and steel of a nondescript building, we've once again made contact with our leader, Mark Levin.
19: What's up, America? The left within the Democrat Party are trying to reimagine a new America, their version of America. And it's a really bad idea. Anyway, welcome back, familia. I am Rich Valdez, Valdez with an S, your liberty-loving Latino amigo. That is a nickname given to me by the great one, Mark Levin. I'm filling in for the great one, Mark Levin, this evening. He is in Israel. He's alive and well. He's kicking. He's doing what Mark Levin does. And he'll be back with you very soon. Excuse me. But I wanted to, like Jay-Z said, allow me to reintroduce myself. My name is Rich Valdez. I'm the host of a show called This Is America. Before that, I was Mr. Call Screener on the Mark Levin Show, hosted a show on the world-famous WABC radio in New York City before that as well, or at the same time, actually. And now I have a show on Roku TV on En Español, believe it or not, of all things, on Roku's Festiva TV channel. So you can check me out in all of those places. And we're talking about the left, and I'm going to get into the Iranian stuff, right? All of that crazy and what's going on. But Speaker Mike Johnson today, he made a comment that I thought was really interesting. And I think our fantastic executive producer, Rich Cementa, has it lined up. Go for it.
20: And these kind of people have been popping up. You've been hearing me say for weeks there are many Mamdanis popping up all around the country. It is a dangerous thing. This is not a joke. We are in a fight right now to save the republic. And every American needs to take this seriously. You need to wake up. This upcoming midterm election is not the midterm elections of years ago. This is going to decide the direction of the country. Are we going to maintain our status as a constitutional republic on our 250th anniversary? Are we going to make a new choice and go down some road towards a communist utopia? That's the choice right now. We've been saying for months it's a contrast election. We've been saying it's a contrast between common sense and crazy.
19: Common sense and crazy. Good versus evil. Right? And that's where we are. That's Speaker Mike Johnson at a press conference this morning. Are we going down a communist utopian road?
3: And, of course, we're going to get to your calls, your thoughts, your comments, your opinions, 877-381-3811, 877-381-3811, if you want to disagree, if you're on the lefty side. Always moving those guys to the front of the line. But I want to stay on this, and I rarely in a three-hour show am I going to talk about the same thing for 3 hours. Right now we're at an hour and one segment, and I'm sticking with this because I feel like this is where we need the most fire lit under our seats, right? Mike Johnson, Speaker Mike Johnson, I think he nailed it right there, right? President Trump is fighting some very, very big, big battles for us in this war, ideological war. And he's doing a lot of heavy lifting. And this is one of those things where we can't, it's not a spectator sport. This is all hands on deck. We've got to get involved. And, you know, years ago I used to say that, and I would get calls. People would call me and say, oh, but Rich, I'm retired. I can't. Oh, but Rich, I've got small kids. Oh, but Rich, this. And I would come up with a way that they could help. Now I'm taking it a step further. I'm not saying everybody's got to run for office. I'm saying everybody's got to do something. And a lot less passive than you used to be. So before, if it was write a check. No, don't write the check. All right, write the check and get your hands dirty. That's what I'm saying. Time to do more. If you can. If you can't, don't. Listen, I understand that too. Right? Some people are not meant to win. Some people are willing to give it all away. I've seen it time and again. I've experienced these things in my own life, right, where I've seen people say, you know what, I give up. And they just bow out. They're like, look, if my kid wants to dye her hair blue, if my whatever wants to do this, if my neighbor wants to do that, let go, let God, you know, whatever. And they just bury themselves in a drink, in a book, in a cigar, whatever it is, and they just check out. If that's you, then that's you. But I know so many of you are not that person. I know so many of you have a fire in your belly for this country and for the nostalgia of yesteryear. I think people like the idea of how they grew up, of how things were better. And now we're at this crux, right? This crossroads where we're dealing with people that have grown up with phones in their hands, with touchscreens. And I'm not belittling these people. I'm just making a statement of fact, an observation. That there are people who genuinely don't like America and what America stands for. There are people that think that the government should be in charge of stuff. And that is a scary proposition, my friends. It really is to me. Right? So I want you to stick with me for the next 2 hours. Get comfortable. Put your feet up. Crank up the volume. This is the best next 2 hours in talk radio you're going to hear, not because I'm here, but really because of you, right? Mark's audience. You guys are terrific, and we're going to get to your calls in a little bit. But when it comes to these ideas, right, good versus evil, good ideas versus bad ideas, I say, look, love your neighbor, love your fellow man, but don't love bad ideas. We can and should always discriminate against bad ideas. Learning how to separate the two might be a little bit of a task for some people, but it's a task that I say is worth taking on. Our civil society truly depends on our ability to sit at a restaurant, to go to a doctor, to a bank, without worrying about getting canceled because of our beliefs or getting tackled because we're wearing a certain hat. Now, I think it's appropriate for us to choose where we conduct our business. That's for sure. And that's as much within our rights as it is to push back on these bad ideas. And one of those bad ideas is, I'm going to say, adult men that are dressed as women performing as drag queens, drag shows with sexual innuendos in front of minor children. That became normalized and celebrated in the last several years. Thank God, President Trump, in the forum of government, pushed back on that. Other pro-family organizations pushed back. Churches pushed back. Activists like you all over the country pushed back. Super important. And I think we're now back at a place where most people, and by most I mean 6 out of 10, maybe I'm right, maybe I'm wrong, but I would say most people disagree. And they say, or they would agree, right? They disagree with drag shows for kids, and they agree with me and with you. And I think that's a good thing. Now, I'm not basing this on anything other than anecdotal evidence, but it's super important that we focus on these things, because there's the big number, right? The nationwide survey, and, you know, 1,000 likely voters from everywhere in America. And then there's the more localized stuff. And some people are willing to throw New York, California, Chicago by the wayside, while others are saying, look, let's fight for them. And that's an age-old battle that's been going on since Haley Barbour ran the RNC. So I've seen that happen a million times. And I think it's important for us to, you need those people, right? You need the people that say, let's have the rally in the South Bronx at Crotona Park. Let's do it. In the face of the consultant that's telling them, that's a lot of money for security, that's a lot of money for whatever, it's going to be a waste of time, it's a lot of resources, you could be somewhere else where you know you could shore up the votes. But what did El Trumpito, Donaldus Magnus, the 45th, the 47th president of these United States, say? He said, we're doing the rally. I'm just paraphrasing, right? I'm making this up as I go along. I don't know what he said, but I know he was there because I was there and I saw him there. We need those people that see the bigger picture, that are willing to take the risk, that have the balls to put them on the line to say, let's go. And we also need to pay attention to how people move. It's not lost on me that when I was a little kid, there was this big development in Brooklyn called, I think it was called Trump Village, right? And I think it was built by Fred Trump. And then as a little kid in the 80s, Fred's son, the Donald, became this huge mogul. He was everywhere. He was, I'm going to use the word pimp. It's probably the wrong word, but he was pimp. And he was, you know, I mean that in the nicest sense of the use, right? In the most colloquial street urban terminology. And he was just a really cool guy. He was a rock star. And I remember watching Trump become this ubiquitous name in New York and then in Atlantic City and all over the place, right? I mean, the brand was huge. And in hip-hop videos and everything else. And then, I don't know, some years ago, Trump left New York. And he made Mar-a-Lago his principal residence. And I thought, man, Trump leaving New York. You know, I mean, there's a bunch of buildings that say Trump on them in New York. And it was an interesting thought for me to think, wow, I get it. Florida's beautiful. But why? Why would you make, you know, that big of a move? You don't need to. You're running for president. You could live in the White House. I get it now. There's a lot of reasons to it. But one of the main ones is New York is falling by the wayside. Now, Trump didn't give up. He tries to get involved. He tried to stop Mamdani. I may not have agreed with his tactics and how he tried to stop Mamdani, but whatever the case is, we end up in this place where we have to ask ourselves, do we cut bait or not? And I have to say, or not is the answer. You can't cut bait on New York. Why? Because, yeah, it's losing its luster as the economic capital of the planet and all these things. Sure. And maybe, you know, we're going to see it go through some change under Mamdani. And sure as heck, I've seen it go through some changes. Some of you might recognize me from radio or from television or like Newsmax. And I was doing a Newsmax thing the other day. And I was walking to the on-location studio. And there was a cart. I don't know if it was selling hot dogs or if it was selling halal. But I know the guy was sitting on a milk crate. And he was blasting this, sounded like, I guess, like the call to prayer, but like in a song. And when I say blasting, I mean not like on a radio while he was working that other people could hear. I mean blasting on a huge speaker. And I thought to myself, is that necessary? You know, I listen to Christian music every now and again in my car and whatnot. I might even play it loud in my car with my windows open and my sunroof open. But it's never like I didn't get an extra speaker attached to a car battery to amplify it. That's what he was doing. And it just did not look like the Manhattan that I knew growing up. So do we cut bait? I say absolutely not. We can't. Because this is, I'm going to say, Custer's last stand, right? New York, places like that. We've got to make a change in these places. We've got to hold on and then gain. Otherwise, we all fall by the wayside, right? Anyway, your calls, and I have a clip from Harry Enten, who's going to explain. He's the CNN data analyst. He's going to explain why Democrat socialism has become more palatable, more popular than traditional Democrats. Don't go anywhere. I'm Rich Valdez, filling in for the great one.
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26: Charles Marino, how much overall do you think the war in Iran is stirring up the hornet's nest of crazies even crazier?
27: 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So this is all very concerning, and unfortunately, we should expect this to continue.
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28: From the 77 WABC Newsroom on the east side of Manhattan, I'm John Terrett. Alphabet is going to replace Verizon Communications in the Dow Jones Industrial Average, effective June 29th. The parent company of Google is the latest addition to the composite, joining mega-cap tech names like Nvidia, Apple, Amazon, and Microsoft. The Dow Jones evolves as the U.S. economy does, from manufacturing in the early days with companies like rubber, sugar, and cattle feed, through services companies like banks and insurance, and now on to big tech. Alphabet Google shares, which trade under the ticker G-O-O-G-L, will officially join the Dow for the start of next Monday's trading. The Dow Jones was first published on May 26, 1896, by the financial journalist Charles Dow and Edward Jones. It's intended to reflect the full range of U.S. corporate productivity. John Terrett, 77 WABC News.
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0: Radio Familia. It's Rich Valdez filling in for the great one, Mark Levin. Make sure you give me a follow on the social media at Rich Valdez. 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But I want to get into this conversation a little bit deeper. We've been talking about this expansion of the radical left, democratic socialism. Zohar Mamdani, just smile and nod, put your hand over your heart, and tell people how much you love collectivism. And it seems to be working for him. Now, some people think they're immune, that this stuff is just happening in blue cities and blue states and blue this and blue that. But I would say, hang on to your hats, folks, because I don't think it is. Now, let us turn to Harry Enten. Now, even a broken clock is right twice a day. Harry Enten is the chief data analyst at CNN. And CNN is, you know, fake news for the most part. But Harry Enten seems to, you know, to quote Jay-Z again, men and women lie, numbers don't. He seems to always have a way with explaining the numbers. Listen to this.
1: Well, among Democrats themselves, the Democratic Socialists of America have a higher net favor rating than the Democratic Party does, at least those who are members of Congress. I mean, just take a look here. Dem Socialists of America, plus 17 points. Democrats in Congress, plus 4 points. No wonder that Dem Socialists are getting nominated across the political map in different primaries, because simply put, they are more popular than the Democrats currently in charge.
2: Okay, wow. I'm just thinking back to when I was sitting here and Zohar Mamdani was sitting there when he was running, and I asked him about capitalism.
1: Yes.
2: And he had no problem saying that he had real issues with it. Okay, he wasn't afraid to say it. By the way, he ended up winning. It didn't hurt him. How do Democrats today view socialism compared to capitalism?
1: There's a reason why it didn't hurt him, and that is simply because this is one of the biggest political changes I've seen during my lifetime. Match up socialism, capitalism among Democrats. You go back 16 years ago, 2010, capitalism and socialism right there, favorable rating, 51%, 50%. Look at it now. Socialism clearly in the lead among Democrats. 66% of them view socialism favorably. Just 42% view capitalism favorably. No wonder Mamdani had no problem blasting it.
2: Which is fascinating, because when you look at races coming up in New York, you've got a big one up in the Bronx. And you've got Zohar Mamdani endorsing a Democratic Socialist. Hakeem Jeffries not going with the more traditional incumbent. So there are two big races involving Democratic Socialists coming up in New York that Mamdani's endorsed. Tell us something we don't know.
1: I'll tell you something you don't know. And that is that the Democratic Socialists are likely to win one of those races, the one down in Brooklyn, going to beat the Bronx, the Brooklyn Borough President. You take a look there. Look at that. An 81% chance to win in Brooklyn. And in Northern Manhattan, at this point, a 52% to knock off an incumbent, Espelot. Unbelievable.
0: Unbelievable is right. Now, Espelot, also known as Espaillat, this guy is Dominican. He's in a very largely Dominican district. And yet, here they came, the DSA, the AOC of Washington Heights came and stole this from him in a primary. Now, if you remember, AOC did the same thing to Crowley, Pelosi's number three guy. And back then, people were like, oh, there's no way. She's a bartender. There's no way she's going to do anything. That was 8 years ago, my friends. She's on many occasions been the number one fundraiser in Congress, only to be beat out every now and again by Ilhan Omar and a handful of others. This is not stuff I'm making up. This is the real deal. And this is the double-edged sword of, you know, I say AOC and her policies are all out crazy. And I poke fun at her all the time because she's been dodging me since day one. When she was running, she wouldn't come on my show. When she won, she wouldn't come on my show. I was a local radio host in New York City at the time. And guess what? She's been running ever since. This is what they like to do. They run away because they know that they can fool people, throw the rocks, and run away. Well, I want to know what you guys think about that. Are the socialists taking over? Do you buy what they're selling? 877-381-3811. It's Rich Valdez in for the great one.
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4: It's...
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5: You know, folks, my view on Iran, the regime there, is very simple. I've studied what they are. I've studied what the original Khomeini wrote. He wrote his own, what I'll call, Mein Kampf, while he was banned from Iran. Long before the 1979 revolution, the Islamist revolution there, he tells us what he believes. And the fact is that their belief is that the world needs to be put on fire in order to destroy everything that exists, in order to conquer it, that the West is the greatest destructive force on the planet, that America, being the biggest of the superpowers of the West, is the big Satan, and that anything goes, any means to get to the end, which is our destruction. And so knowing all this, having read some of what this monster wrote, having studied, and you and I have experienced by distance, by watching what he did and what his successor has done, there's no evidence of any kind that they will abide by any agreement, certainly not after Donald Trump leaves.
4: It's...
3: That's right, I said it!
4: New York.
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9: Here's what Anthony Cumia whipped out Sunday night at 8.
10: I was very happy to read that crime is down. Yes, if it's written, it must be true. Crime is down in New York, but it has a little caveat there. Overall, the NYPD data says that crime is down. Let's take a look at some of these numbers. Robbery in the transit system has also shot up. Okay, 18% up so far in 2026 over the same span last year. Felony assault is down 6% so far this year, but murder on the subways are up, get this, 300%. 300%.
9: The Anthony Cumia Show, Sunday night at 8.
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12: National Group just handed out awards to American cities on how they treat immigrants. The group Welcoming America named Chicago a 4-star welcoming city. Deputy Chicago Mayor Beatrix Ponce de Leon says the recognition proves the city is a national model for helping new arrivals get back on their feet.
13: I just want to thank everyone who stood up in our city for protecting our neighbors and for showing the rest of the country and really in many ways the rest of the world what it means to be a welcoming city and what it means to stand together for justice.
12: Fans of the video game Grand Theft Auto will have to dig a little deeper for the next version. 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That's about $20 more than the last version. The game drops November 19th. It will likely be the biggest video game launch ever. Cooper Lawrence, Worldwide News Network, New York.
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12: I'm Cooper Lawrence. President Trump canceled a planned signing ceremony for a landmark housing affordability bill that passed Congress and was touted by both sides of the aisle. The president said he won't sign until lawmakers pass his elections bill known as the Save America Act. He claimed everyone's on board.
13: The Save America Act. Everybody wants it. Everybody is it, including Democrats. 87% of Democrats want it. Not the leaders, because they want to cheat. Their policy is so bad, they're unelectable.
12: Senate Minority Leader Chuck Schumer argues the bill would disenfranchise millions of eligible Americans and says the president is out of touch with what the American people want to hear about.
14: Americans want to know how Trump plans to end his disastrous war with Iran. Americans want to know whether the GOP will continue going along with Trump's all-out assault on voting rights with legislation like the SAVE Act.
12: What's hiding behind a tarp at the Kennedy Center? Washington correspondent Stacy Lynn tells you.
15: Weeks after President Trump's name was removed from the Kennedy Center facade, a judge has ordered officials to explain why a tarp still covers the building's front sign. Attorneys for the plaintiff in the case call it a, quote, petty act of defiance, while the Kennedy Center has yet to publicly explain why the tarp remains. Stacy Lynn, Worldwide News Network, Washington.
12: A team of independent experts commissioned by the United Nations accused Israel of deliberately shooting children in Gaza and repeated its accusations that Israel has committed genocide. Israel vehemently denies the claims, calling the report a, quote, libelous sham, and that the commission's sole purpose is to vilify it. The commission claims that roughly 30% of the Palestinians killed from October 2023 to 2025 were children. Another mixed day on Wall Street.
16: Markets lacking a clear direction on Wednesday. The Dow in the green, the Nasdaq and the S&P both in the red. But there were more stocks up on the S&P than there were lower. Oil dipped below $70 a barrel during New York trading hours. Treasury yields fell after the closing bell. Micron, based in Boise in Idaho, which designs and makes semiconductors, and which is one of those companies capable of really moving the markets one way or the other, reported their latest set of earnings and they beat completely across the board. The stock was up by between 2 and 3% in the immediate aftermath of that publication. For the Worldwide News Network, I'm John Terrett.
12: Pop music has gotten meaner, and a new study has the receipts. Published in Scientific Reports, researchers analyzed lyrics from hundreds of thousands of songs from 1960 to 2010. Over those six decades, there were more lyrics about harm and cheating and rule-breaking, while virtuous themes like care, purity, and loyalty fell. Gender played a role, too. More lyrics by female artists. This is the Worldwide News Network.
1: Here's what Anthony Cumia whipped out Sunday night at 8.
17: I was very happy to read that crime is down. Yes, if it's written, it must be true. Crime is down in New York, but it has a little caveat there. Overall, the NYPD data says that crime is down. Let's take a look at some of these numbers. Robbery in the transit system has also shot up. Okay, 18% up so far in 2026 over the same span last year. Felony assault is down 6% so far this year, but murder on the subways are up, get this, 300%. 300%.
1: The Anthony Cumia Show, Sunday night at 8.
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19: 78 degrees and mostly clear skies on this Wednesday evening. I'm James Flippin. Yesterday.